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1: Four thanks to six straight hits off Brady Singer, and they go on to beat the Reds tonight. Final score 5-0. And you're listening to the Cincinnati Children's Postgame Show. I'm Dave Armbruster. Singer pitched well through the first three innings before the wheels fell off in that fourth. Pierce Johnson gave up the fifth run to the Padres in the seventh inning. The Reds had their chances in this game. They left the runners in scoring position in each of the first three innings and finished 0-for-7 on the game with runners in scoring position, and they have now been shut out 15 times this season. Coming up, we'll check scores around Major League Baseball, highlights from this game, but up first, we'll check back in with Tommy and the Cowboy. 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
1: Reds are shut out tonight by the San Diego Padres, 5-0 the final score. You're listening to the Cincinnati Children's Postgame Show. I'm Dave Armbruster. Let's get some final thoughts on the game from Tommy Throw and Jeff Brantley.
2: Thanks, Ed. Well, Cowboy, tough one tonight for the Reds. They just couldn't get any momentum going, and I think you go back to those first couple of innings where they had some men on base, had a chance, especially with runners in scoring position. But they continued to struggle like they have this year when they get guys to third with less than two outs to get anything going and get those runs in, and it just kind of snowballed from that point on.
3: Yeah, you go from that hype environment at Wrigley, you get here 3 in the morning. I know I'm tired, yeah. And I'm sure that the players are much more in the fatigue category than a broadcaster could be. But you did have those chances early in the ballgame. And when you have a late-night arrival and you're trying to suit up the very next day, you can really put some energy into those first couple, two, three innings of the ballgame, and that's where you just have to make it happen. And they had Michael King on the ropes early in this ballgame. They just weren't able to get the big hit.
2: You look at Brady Singer, and look, he was cruising through those first three innings. I thought he was throwing the ball really, really well, and then base hit after base hit to the tune of six straight, and all of a sudden the Padres had put four up on the board. What'd you kind of make of him in that fourth inning?
3: I just thought the ball got up in the fourth inning. I don't know that getting hit by a line drive back, you know, to the mound off your left forearm is gonna cause that, but you know, that is your drive arm to the plate. I'm sure that Brady Singer will say there was nothing wrong with my arm, and I'm sure he's going to own it just like he always has. But in giving him at least a little bit of leeway, you get smoke with the ball there. You start to get the ball up, and the trickle effect just kind of happened because he's going to pitch to contact. And if he's pitching down in the zone, he gets ground balls right at guys. You're up a little bit. Those balls seem to find holes, and they did.
2: That was a tough night for the Reds tonight. 5-0 Padres prevail over the Reds in this one. Yid, back to you.
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1: 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I'm Dave Armbruster, back here at Great American Ballpark, where the Reds fall to the Padres tonight, 5-0, the final score. Taking a look at other scores around baseball now, brought to you by Starfire Automotive and Heavy Duty Lubricants and the Starfire Bullpen. We start in American League Cities, where the Mets beat the Rays tonight 3-2, the final score. The Mariners and Red Sox, they're in a wild game in Boston. It's been back and forth all night. The Red Sox scored 2 in the 8th, once in the 9th. ninth. That sent it to extra innings. The Seattle Mariners did not score in the top of the 10th, so the Boston Red Sox are now batting in the bottom of the 10th. That game is tied at 8 apiece. The Twins are beating the Tigers 9-1 in the bottom of the 7th. Top of the 6th, Rangers 7, A's nothing. Top of the 5th inning, the Astros have a 3-2 lead over the White Sox, and the Yankees and Angels just getting underway now in Anaheim. When we return, scores from National League cities. 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
1: Padres shut out the Reds tonight here at Great American Ballpark. 5-0 the final score. You are listening to the Cincinnati Children's Postgame Show. I'm Dave Armbruster. Continuing with scores now from National League cities, the Giants over the Braves tonight in Atlanta, 7-3 the final score. Turner Hill broke a 3-3 tie in the sixth inning.
13: 2-2, Hill swings, lines it over first. That's a fair ball! It'll reach the fence on a couple of bounces. Kisner has scored. Furman has scored. And into second with a pinch hit two-run double is Turner Hill. Giants lead 5-3.
1: And that's the call on Giants Radio. Final from Washington, D.C. The Nationals knocked off the Marlins tonight 6-3. Bottom of the seventh inning now. The Cubbies are beating up on the Brewers at Wrigley 9-2. Tyrone Taylor got Chicago scoring underway in the first inning.
14: Fly ball, left field. That's back on its way. Out of here. Tyrone Taylor. The former Brewer puts the Cubs on the board. 2-0.
1: And that's the call on Cubs TV. Chicago has hit 5 home runs in that game. Alex Bregman has hit 2 of those 5. Top of the fifth inning, the Rockies lead the Orioles 1-0. And just underway now in Arizona, the Phillies and D-backs no score in the first. When we return, highlights from tonight's Reds loss to the Padres. They fall 5-0. 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
18: The Reds may be on the outside looking in, but don't count them out just yet. 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
1: Back at Great American Ballpark, where the Reds lose to the Padres tonight, 5-0 the final score. You're listening to the Cincinnati Children's Postgame Show, and now to the highlights. The Reds missed some opportunities early in this game against Padres starter Michael King. Hector Rodriguez led off the bottom of the first with a base hit to right field. With one out, Sal Stewart doubled, moving Rodriguez to third base, but J.J. Bleday grounded out, and Tyler Stevenson struck out to end that threat. Eugenio Suarez was hit by a pitch leading off the second. Matt McClain singled, but again, Cincinnati failed to push across the run. Then with one out in the bottom of the third, Sal Stewart was flat out robbed.
3: Fly ball deep center, and it is hit well. Back is Merrill. He will leap. He's got it. That is highway robbery. Oh, my goodness. Sal Stewart had his 32nd home run taken away from him in dead center. A nice job by the Padres center fielder. Right over the top of the wall on a hanging breaking ball, and that was smoked.
1: After that catch, King walked back-to-back batters, but again, the Reds couldn't score. Through three innings, they stranded six runners. They went out in order in the fourth. De La Cruz walked with one out in the fifth, but a double play ended that inning. They put two more on against King in the sixth, but again, they failed to score. Meanwhile, Brady Singer made the start for Cincinnati. He gave up a two-out double in the first and a two-out single in the second, but kept San Diego off the scoreboard. He then pitched a perfect third inning, but the Padres broke serve in the top of the fourth. Manny Machado led off with a single. Ty France singled with Machado moving to third base. Jackson Merrill then singled to right, scoring Machado. It was 1-0 San Diego. Next up, Xander Bogaerts, and this, unfortunately, is our change the outcome play of the game.
2: It's a full count, 3-2. Here comes Singer's payoff, and it's lined to left field. That's going to get down, and nobody's going to have a play. Bleday's going to have to play to the base of the wall. One run home, that's France. Here comes Merrill to the plate. Relay throw, not in time. He'll score standing up. It's a two-run double for Xander Bogaerts to the wall and left. Four straight hits, capped by a two-run double from Xander Bogaerts in the Padres' fourth inning, and they lead it 3-0, and now Matt Tracy is going to go to the mound. Reds acting pitching coach will head out and pay Singer a visit.
1: 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Next up was Dustin Harris. He connected on the Padres' fifth straight hit, a single to center field. Bogart scored. It was 4-0. Luis Campusano then made it six straight hits when he singled to left field. Singer didn't give up another hit or another run in the inning. He came back out for the fifth. He struck out Jake Cronenworth, but gave up hits to Machado and France. At that point, he was pulled from the game in favor of Julian Garcia. Garcia struck out the next two batters to end the inning. Here's the pitching line tonight on Brady Singer. 4 1/3 innings pitched, 10 hits, 4 runs, all of them earned. No walks, 5 strikeouts, 87 pitches, 57 4 strikes. Julian Garcia then pitched a 1-2-3 sixth inning. Pierce Johnson took over on the mound for the Reds in the seventh, and San Diego scored again. Tatis led off with a double. He moved to third on a fly ball to right field, then scored one Ty France singled to right, and that made it 5-0. De La Cruz walked with two outs in the bottom of the seventh off reliever Kyle Hart, but failed to score. Tony Santillan gave up a base hit in the top of the eighth for Cincinnati, but pitched a scoreless inning. The Reds then went out in order in the bottom of the eighth. TJ Antone put a couple of runners on base in the ninth, but he kept San Diego from scoring. And then Dane Myers delivered a pinch hit single with one out in the bottom of the ninth, but he was stranded right there, and the ball game ended. Reds fall 5-0. Back with the totals next on the Reds Radio Network.
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19: 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Cincinnati weather is relentless. 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

0: You're listening to the Cincinnati Children's Post Game Show. I'm Dave Armbruster. Padres beat the Reds tonight. 5-0 the final score. Here are the totals from tonight's game. For San Diego, 5 runs on 15 hits, no errors, 11 left on base. For Cincinnati, no runs, 5 hits, 1 error. They stranded 10. King the winner, 9-9. Singer the loser, 5-3. No save in this game, no home runs. 2 hours, 50 minutes, 16,162 on hand here at Great American Ballpark. With the victory, the Padres now 73-65, the Reds 65-73 with the defeat. Let's head down to the clubhouse and hear from Brady Singer.
1: Yeah, no, it doesn't feel too bad. It kind of hit like a blood vessel, so kind of blew it up a little bit. But it hurt for a second, but it's good now.
2: You had the thing with your side, yes, the last start. I mean, how did that feel before you went to the game tonight?
1: Yeah, I felt fine. We worked on it throughout the week, and I didn't feel it at all today.
3: Did you see that beginning on
1: the game? Yeah, I mean, it put a lot of hits together. I tried to stay on his own. I didn't want to, you know, start trying to look for chase and, you know, start walking guys and let it kind of unfold. So try to stay on his own and, you know, just left to, you know, a lot of balls middle and put good swings on him.
2: Where did it
1: hit you? In the left forearm.
2: How many times have you been hit this year?
1: I have no idea.
2: Multiple?
1: Yeah.
2: It seemed like in that fourth inning they just were intent for you on putting the ball in play. Is that kind of the read you got after the first couple of games?
1: Yeah, no, for sure. And, you know, I was hoping one of those balls would, you know, find a double play or something like that. But yeah, like I said, I tried to stay in his own to let him hit it there. And yeah, they put good swings on it.
0: That's Red starter Brady Singer, who pitched 4 1/3 innings tonight, gave up 4 earned runs on 10 hits and at 1.6 straight base hits. Today's game was brought to you in part by your Cincinnati and Northern Kentucky Toyota dealers and the powerful, fuel-efficient, built-in-the-USA 2026 Tundra official truck of the Reds. 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Tomorrow, it is game 2 of this 3-game set against the Padres. Nick Lodola goes to the mound for Cincinnati. The left-hander is 3-3 with a 5.24 ERA. Right-hander Randy Vasquez will pitch for the Pods. He's 10-6, his ERA 4.02. We're on the air with the pregame show beginning at 6:10. First pitch is scheduled for 6:40. And once again, the final score tonight, the Padres shut out the Reds 5-0. And good night from Great American Ballpark.
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5: Says officers caught up with a suspect who refused repeated orders to drop the knives.
6: Our preliminary investigation indicates that the incident began near West 41st Street and 7th Avenue, where the subject, armed with two knives, approached a man who had just exited the subway and was standing with his wife waiting to cross the street.
5: The FAA investigating after a Delta pilot suffered a medical emergency shortly after takeoff from Minneapolis today. ABC's Gio Benitez.
7: The flight crew urgently reporting one of the pilots could be incapacitated.
8: We have a potential pilot incapacitation.
7: Delta Flight 1208 with 185 people on board left Minneapolis-St. Paul Airport for Orlando. The other pilot reporting the emergency.
8: Numbness in the arms and legs and racing heart rate.
7: And just days ago, a similar incident happening with another Delta pilot. A Delta flight from L.A. declaring an emergency and diverting to Detroit after the captain reported a medical issue involving himself.
5: The flights landed safely and both Delta pilots were taken to the hospital. Singer David in court today for an arraignment. He's accused of murdering and dismembering teenager Celeste Rivas Hernandez, whose remains were found in a Tesla. David also has a different attorney and is now being represented by a public defender, L.A. County District Attorney Nathan Hochman.
9: David Anthony Burke entered not guilty pleas on all three charges. In addition, David Anthony Burke has substituted his counsel of record out. Before it was Blair Burke, now it will be someone in the public defender's office.
5: You're listening to ABC News.

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4: 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Labor Day weekend is coming up, and a reminder for those of you who grill.
5: Before you start scraping and scrubbing the residue from your last barbecue, take a close look at your grill brush. If it bears the name Cuisinart, toss it or take it back. 3.5 million of the brushes have been recalled after reports of the tiny steel bristles breaking off and ending up in food. At least 3 people have reported needing medical treatment after swallowing them.
4: ABC's Jim Ryan. There was a special celebration at the Minnesota State Fair this past weekend.
6: When I was young, my parents and my grandparents took me to the fair. We rode the Tilt-A-Whirl every time.
7: And now the venerable ride with the red bubble cars that turn round and round and round is 100 years old. First introduced in 1926, these riders at the Minnesota State Fair 100 years later tried to get that centenarian spinner to go even faster.
8: We were really leaning into the turns. You have a little control on how much weight it turns.
7: Gravity makes the car spin around the dips quicker. Age makes the ride a classic. Sherry Preston, ABC News.
4: Howard Stern is headed to HBO Max. The streamer has signed a deal with Stern's production company and SiriusXM to release filmed episodes of The Howard Stern Show. The series debuts September 17th. I'm Stephanie Officer, ABC News.
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4: New York Times best-selling author. She now currently sits number 7 on that list with her new book called Biological War, A Scenario. Annie Jacobson is going to be our guest next hour. And if you want a horror story, yeah, this is exactly it. It's a nonfiction account of what could happen if there were a biological war. We'll get into that with Annie Jacobson coming up next hour. But every Monday, we check in with Scott McFarland, independent newsman who goes over and talks and chews about the fat and the chews over the news of the day. Scott McFarland, welcome back to America at Night.
5: Good evening. Good to be here.
4: Yeah, good to be in. What's the story of this Army secretary resigning today? This seems like a pretty big deal after some military moves over the weekend.
5: I think it's definitely a big deal when it happens during wartime, McGraw. We're starting the 7th month of the war in Iran without an Army secretary. But nobody here is surprised. Dan Driscoll and Pete Hegseth have had some disagreements over strategy, over implementation of strategy, and it's been well known in the White House and in the Pentagon, and it's been well known to the press corps, even though the press corps no longer works inside the Pentagon because of Pete Hegseth and the Department of Defense's more onerous press restrictions. Word got out that far and wide that people outside the Pentagon knew about this. There'll need to be a successor. There'll need to be a change in some type of relationship, but there's no indication the war strategy is changing because of this.
4: Yeah, and it was President Trump's been all over the place. He's been everywhere and nowhere. He said he was going to de-emphasize it, and all of a sudden we had rockets landing over the weekend.
5: And he was asked about it in the Oval Office today, and his response has been somewhat consistent here when he says, you know, they're a broken country, they're a leaderless country, they're a shell-shocked country. Speaking about Iran, but whatever intervals of peace there have been, McGraw, they get pretty promptly interrupted, and the bandwidth he has to resolve this thing for his political benefit before the midterms pretty much is gone. I mean, I know this sounds crazy, but they start voting in 2 weeks in some states for early voting. And there's no indication this trajectory of this war is changing. And though the politics are not the primary concern, they're definitely a concern. And there doesn't seem to be any end to what they're doing now.
4: Yeah, and he went from an economic D-Day, right? We're gonna pause the military campaign and turn the screws financially, and then he goes back to the military option.
5: The leverage he's trying to amass, seemingly through what he says publicly, is different than perhaps what they're saying behind closed doors or in whatever type of conversations or negotiations are underway with Steve Witkoff, Jared Kushner, or whoever is representing the Iranians. The Iranians, though, they counterpunch in a very Trumpian fashion. Every time there's a strike or every time Trump says something, they punch back just as hard, calling him a blowhard, calling him a actor with words, but not with impact militarily. These two are made for each other in terms of, you know, bloviating on social media. The Iranians and Trump seem to speak the same language, even though they speak different languages.
4: Yeah, that's a good point. You know, the other thing about this, and I haven't heard anybody else sort of mention this, but I will. I'd like to get your thoughts on it. The United States and Trump announced some type of oil agreement with Venezuela, where we're going to take some type of equity position in the Venezuelan oil infrastructure. We're going to take these barrels and use them for our own good, and it's a gift from Venezuela to America. Okay, great. But you got to wonder what Iran is thinking, and probably using this to their benefit. This is playing right into their hands, right? This is the evil Satan who wants to come and take our oil and plunder and pillage our treasure. So this is playing right into Iran's hands to stand up for the big bully.
5: They're certainly making that argument. The Iranians are. A few different things about the Venezuelan agreement. It's not clear with whom they've made the agreement. The White House hasn't specified which Venezuelan authority they signed a piece of paper with, and they haven't necessarily involved the legislative branch of the Venezuelan government. We're not really sure who the partner is here. There hasn't been a handshake and a mutual standing side by side, exchanging pens type of ceremony. Doesn't mean it's not happening. I think one of the important priorities is expectation setting. There's no indication this is going to drive down oil prices anytime soon. There's no indication this is going to benefit oil supply anytime soon. It's a process to get access to Venezuelan grounds, extract the oil, transport the oil, and ensure the oil gets to where it needs to go here. I think this is something you measure in years, not in weeks. And again, the politics aren't always the most important thing, but we are going to be in September in a few hours. It's really important now, and I don't know if this solves the biggest problem the president faces politically, which is prices.
4: Yeah, no, it's a great point that even if this deal were to be buttoned up and come through, I don't know how quickly the Venezuelan oil could come to market. But is this signal that the United States government is now in the oil industry and now it will be going up against Exxon and Occidental Petroleum? This seems very socialistic to me, very... right? I mean, doesn't this seem like the United States government taking an equity share in the Venezuelan government or Venezuelan oil?
5: If I was an economist, I could make an argument round or flat on that, whether that's a beneficial thing for U.S. consumers and for our oil supply. If I was an economist, I'd have a better feel for things. I'm a political reporter. I can tell you that right now, there are roughly 200 to 300 Republicans fighting to keep their offices by saying that the Democrats are all a bunch of socialists. You got to be careful. This kind of trips them up on that message. I mean, that really is the top line of their messaging right now. And I don't begrudge them. If they think this works, they're going to do it. They think people are scared of the democratic socialists. Even if they're not running against democratic socialists, they're going to invoke that. That may be a political strategy. We'll see if it works. But it's a less effective political strategy, McGraw, and the president's taking equity stakes in businesses.
4: Yeah, yeah. What the Supreme Court rules that Trump is full steam ahead on the White House and the East Wing?
5: Ooh, this one is a Rorschach test. I'll tell you right now, this one will tell you your politics, I think, based on what you think of this 5-4 ruling from the Supreme Court. And here's why. First of all, it's 5-4, so it's divisive. Second of all, the Chief Justice of the United States, John Roberts, wrote in the opinion, this ballroom is likely unlawful, but it's going to happen anyhow. So here come your political interests if you think this is a good thing or a bad thing. The Chief Justice was on the wrong side of this 5-4 ruling. The five justices didn't really sign their names to certain arguments, but they think the thing can proceed, even though the Chief Justice of the United States says it's unlawful because Congress did not appropriate or authorize this project. Really plays into the toxic political moment we're in. But this $400 to $600 million ballroom, which may or may not involve taxpayer money, will proceed indefinitely. There are no more legal firewalls based on this lawsuit.
4: I'm confused. The five that carried the day said that the historical society that brought the suit doesn't have standing. Who does have standing to sue the president for him to sort of knock down half of the White House?
5: You really want to look at the separation of powers here. The entire argument was that Congress needs to approve this. If Congress approves it, knock yourselves out, knock the walls out, have a good time building a ballroom. So perhaps somebody with a congressional equity would try to find a way to file this suit. But that gets messy, too. I think the bottom line is The president seemed pretty keen on circumventing, stalling, delaying these court orders, trying to move double time to get this thing built real quick. He had teams working on 20-hour shifts to try to race the courts to get this thing done. It will happen. Here's what's interesting to me, and I don't want to get ahead of myself, but we're getting close to Election Day. When the 2028 cycle begins, November 4th, 2026, let's see if the Democratic hopefuls make a pledge of knocking this thing down on day one, changing this thing up on day one of their presidency, or keeping the ballroom and using it on day one. Guarantee you they're going to be asked that question. It'll be interesting to hear the answers.
4: No. Well, and going forward, can the new president, you know, knock down the Statue of Liberty? Can the new president knock down the Capitol and put up his own thing? Can the next president tear down the West Wing of the White House? I mean, I know everyone loves this idea that Trump can do whatever they want, but they're not giving Donald Trump the power. They're giving the presidency the power. So someday the guy you like is and don't like is going to be sitting in that office. And what type of power have we just given to the presidency?
5: That's a remarkably good question. I think it still does get us to the next step. The next 2 years after this election are going to be defined by whether the next president wants to restore norms or continue punching the way Trump has, getting around the Congress, fighting about the courts, trying to silence the media, and try to execute his or her game plan using the Trump playbook. Not suggesting anybody's going to campaign on that, but that's going to be the question of the primaries. Do you want to return to normalcy, or is there now a new normal?
4: Well, and then every 4 years, are we going to have to change the name Gulf of America and or Lake America? I mean, what you know, can we name it Lake Gavin Newsom if the man ends up winning?
5: I like that. I think we should think big time. Lake America at night, McGraw. Let's do it the right way, brother.
4: Okay, that's what it is from now on. That is the name. But I mean, in all seriousness, I get what he's trying to do. He's trying to poke the bear and, you know, trying to, you know, play the social media game. But what are the ramifications? What type of Pandora's box are we opening up?
5: I don't see popular support for this. I haven't seen polling on it yet, but I know the polling on Gulf of Mexico was less than stellar for Trump, and I know the polling on the Vanity Projects is in the basement. He is masterful at controlling news cycles, and for the last few days, we've talked about Lake Ontario instead of about a war that he's losing grip of. Instead of talking about inflation and economy and data centers and flock cameras, he does know how to divert. And I think this is the easiest play for him to call. Let's rename something on the map, get Google Maps to do it too, and then we'll distract everybody for 72 hours. Mission accomplished.
4: Last question for you, Scott McFarland, and we do appreciate you coming in every Monday and chewing on the news of the day with us. Last week it was President Trump announced that he wants to bring 300,000 tons of beef into the country, and the Republicans from cattle producing states not happy. Cattle ranchers, cattle associations not happy. The first time you've seen a chink in the Trump base, if you will. I was sort of curious to see and sort of interested as how vocal they were against their guy for that type of policy.
5: National Farmers Union was pretty emphatic. Cattlemen, pretty emphatic. And Republicans in states like South Dakota and Arkansas were emphatic. We don't see that very often, but this is not a gray issue for them. They have local businesses that rely upon U.S.-produced beef. They have a lot of constituents that have no idea where this mystery meat is coming from or where it's going, whose school lunch it's going to be in, or whose grill it's going to be on. This one's a politically tenuous situation. The president and the White House are going to have to try to fight more to win on this politically, because they don't seem to be backing down from the idea.
4: Yeah, and the same argument is with the Venezuelan oil. How much is it going to do for gas prices? How much is this going to do for beef prices when it's all said and done? So the juice might not be worth the squeeze.
5: Well, we could all have a barbecue by the Lake of America at night, and we could talk about it then.
4: Ladies and gentlemen, that's why he's on every Monday, because the man makes sense. Lake America at night with Scott McFarland. Scott, thanks as always. Have yourself a good week. We'll check in next Monday.
5: Same to you, McGraw.
4: You got it. Scott McFarland with us every Monday, checks in with us. The man is brilliant. Where is our crack staff, Lake America at night? That's what it should be called, Lake America at night. And the Gulf of America at night. Where have we been? We have failed you as a radio talk show host. Oh, my goodness. All right. We got lots more to get to, including Annie Jacobson has the number 7 New York Times bestselling book. And quite frankly, getting ready for the interview, I think I scared myself. I think I had to turn the lights on. She comes up with a scenario. What would happen if there were some type of biological outbreak, some type of biological, some type of biological war, some type of somebody turning something into a biological offensive weapon? And she sort of, through talking through and to CIA, FBI, all of these organizations, what would happen, what could happen, what will we be looking at? It's a pretty scary look at a very real possibility. It's the number 7 book in America right now. Annie Jacobson is going to join us next hour. Stay right there. We are just getting started. America at Night, back in a moment.
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12: Hey, a couple of trials. The Lindsey Clancy trial, still the jury got it on Friday, nothing on Friday, and then they deliberated more today, still nothing. So they're waiting for that Lindsey Clancy jury to come back. While we're waiting for that, The jury only took a couple hours this afternoon. The jury in Las Vegas found Keefe D guilty of orchestrating the Tupac Shakur murder in 1996. 30 years after the killing, the jury forewoman handed the verdict after about 3 hours of deliberation. Keefe D, Dwayne Keith Davis, 63 years old, was accused of obtaining the gun and pursuing Tupac Shakur during a gang war, and from the back seat orchestrated the shooting. All other members of that car have passed. He will remain in custody while they appeal, but Keefe D has been found guilty of orchestrating the killing of Tupac Shakur. Now, what's interesting about this is he admitted it in a book and in a documentary and was sort of not shy about saying that he was involved. And when he was arrested in Henderson, Nevada by police, he was saying, and I guess his defense was, well, I like to lie. I don't like to tell the truth. So that was his defense. So apparently the jury did not buy the alibi. But Keefe D, former gang member, now moved to Las Vegas because that's where his wife's job was found guilty. Could spend the rest of his life in jail. Stay right there. Axios had an interesting story about how everything in America is completely synthetic, whether it's media polling, whether it's bots you follow online, bots who are reading your emails, bots who are writing your emails, robocalls that sound real, deep fakes, everything. It seems to be completely and utterly fake and synthetic. And just how much of this world is real and how much more are we going to be living in this fake world? We'll talk about it next with a guest. And then Annie Jacobson has that new book out called Biological War. It sits number 7 on the New York Times bestseller list, and we'll talk with her next hour. And then, of course, your open phones in hour number 3. We're just getting started. America at Night, back in a moment.
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2: 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Reuters Institute says we're now one of the top news brands in the nation. 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
13: The Metro News AccuWeather Forecast. Tonight, partly cloudy and warm, lows in the upper 60s. Tuesday, sunny and hot to open September, highs near 92. Tuesday night, warm and clear, lows in the upper 60s. Wednesday, even hotter. Sunny, highs near 93. Summer going out swinging. Thursday, still scorching near 93. Mostly sunny and dry. That's the Metro News AccuWeather on 580 WCHS.
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15: You don't have to look too far these days to realize that what you're seeing is fake. There was a story over the weekend that social influencers get paid to be social influence politicians or products, not the other way around. And you look at the recent numbers of deep fakes and polling, and all of a sudden you realize what's real and what's fake. Neil Rothschild is with us from Axios, a great, great news gathering source, Axios.com. He wrote an article last week called Synthetic Everything is Warping America. Neil Rothschild, welcome to America at Night.
16: Thanks so much for having me on, McGraw.
15: I read your article, and it was just like a light bulb went off, because once you start ticking off some of these things, you realize you're sort of living in this sort of made up universe. What was your premise of this article?
16: Yeah, so this was right on the heels of I don't know if your listeners saw this, but there was this pretty much unknown polling firm that kind of put out some surprise results in a couple recent races. One was the Wisconsin governor, the Democratic primary. It had kind of the progressive candidate up 23 points. Another was in the Los Angeles mayor's race, had Mayor Bass up 12 points. That was a surprise result. And then it comes out weeks later that this polling operation, it wasn't even a fake poll. It wasn't even dodgy methodology. It was all fake. It didn't exist. There was no polls. They just put out these numbers, and it infiltrated the mainstream, and it contributed to the political conversation. And, you know, it caused, even like Mayor Bass had shared the numbers showing that she was up 12 points. So it really made people following this story be like, what is going on here that kind of this sort of fake material can just get injected into the mainstream? And so that was the most recent example, but you see it happening elsewhere. You mentioned the celebrity influencers. There's been reporting by Vulture that kind of a lot of engagement online about popular shows, popular movies, popular music is seeded by these bots, and that then makes it look legitimate to real people, and then that will facilitate more kind of engagement. So there are numerous examples, but you start to get this premise that, okay, these signals that we're used to relying on to tell us what is true, what is genuine, we can't anymore because they're getting poisoned by fake things, fake bots, fake information, and kind of clouding our ability to really make judgments, make decisions, assess what's good, what's real, what's worth buying.
15: You know, it's and what's gone viral naturally, and what's been stoked, and what's been paid for to go quote unquote viral naturally. And so all of the outrage is faux. It's fake. And you don't have to go too far. I have a 6-year-old daughter, and all of a sudden we're watching Netflix. We're watching some very childlike, very safe show. I happen to fall asleep, and all of a sudden she's in the middle of K-pop Demon Hunters, and and I'm like, where did you? So they force fed her K-pop Demon Hunters, and all of a sudden she liked it. She never would have found it on her own. I never would have let her watch it. And all of a sudden you just see how this machine force fed her K-pop Demon Hunters, and it became a thing because everybody was forced to watch it in some way, shape, or form.
16: Yeah, you wonder how much of this do people love, how much of this is organic, how much is this a product, hey, a ton of people liked it and therefore I'm seeing it, or is it just the opposite? It was completely manufactured, completely conjured, the right, you know, levers were pulled, and all of a sudden it's in front of my eyes.
15: Yeah, and it's one thing for K-pop Demon Hunters. It's another thing when North Korea goes online, or Iran goes online, or Hamas goes online, right? And so do you really support Hamas, or have you been brainwashed by the social media Hamas has put out there?
16: Yeah, and there's an example in the article. It's pretty shocking. This is reporting by the Wall Street Journal, where there's pretty much a network of North Korea Korean, kind of using stolen identities and bots, applying for a bunch of U.S. jobs, getting hired, kind of no one real behind these identities, but, you know, using convincing resumes, convincing profiles, convincing kind of interviews done with not real people. They get jobs and the money gets funneled back to North Korea. So now recruiters need to watch out. Okay, is the person on the other end of this hiring conversation, is that a real person? So there's these minefields everywhere that people never would have imagined they would need to be navigating.
15: Yeah, no, North Korea, but also in our own hometown or in our own sphere, having nothing to do with politics, right? These zombie jobs that you apply for online, they don't exist. And yet these companies just either for whatever reason feel the need to post these jobs to troll for resumes. So I have AI write my resume. I send it to your bot. Your bot reads my AI resume and then sends me back a no thank you. So my computer's talked to your computer. And what's the benefit of this whole thing?
16: Yeah, and you hear a lot of frustration from both sides of the hiring equation. You have, you know, I've talked to people applying for jobs earnestly, stuff they feel like they're good candidate for, have the right experience, and they just hear that, well, they get filtered out because the hirers are using AI and their resumes never even get seen, even if they may be a great candidate. And then on the other side, you talk about the recruiters, the hiring managers who are trying to just make sure that people they're talking to are real and that they're not getting duped and that they're not kind of being the sucker in this game.
15: Yeah. Neil, what has been the reaction since your article came out?
16: Yeah, I think you've seen people start to reckon with, you know, this is something that we need to grapple with every day. Is this thing that I'm looking at on my social media feed real or is it fake? Is this thing my friend sent me? Wow, look at this dog jumping off the diving board. Is it real or is it fake? It's actually probably fake. But, you know, more and more, we're kind of going deeper down into levels of questioning. Is this really what's going on? And I think Americans of all ages are going to be trained to second guess everything a lot more, second guess what they're seeing, this experience they saw, is that a little weird, what's being shared with them. So hypervigilance, skepticism, cynicism, I think these are all reflexes that we are all going to have to kind of develop a little more so that we can really keep a hold of reality.
15: You have a lot more faith than I do. But think about this for a second. We monetize, we incentivize the crazy, right? We incentivize the absurd. We incentivize the most outrageous. We don't incentivize being morally, you know, inept. We don't incentivize being civil to each other. And so since there's this monetization out there, we are subsidizing and or creating exactly what the algorithms want us to create. And if the algorithms don't like it, we don't get any clicks. Therefore, we stop creating that and start creating things that the algorithms want. So in a sense, we're chasing the computer around the internet.
16: If there may be a real market out there for the thing you're producing, the message you have, but if it doesn't catch a jet stream in the algorithm and it's not delivered and packaged the way that technology wants it to be, it may never find kind of where you have that supply of content. It may not have that demand. So you really need to play by the rules of the platform, rules of the algorithm in order to get any sort of level of distribution.
15: Real scary stuff. Neil Rothschild with us from Axios. Neil, good stuff. Thanks for checking in. Have a good night.
16: All right. Thanks so much for having me on.
15: You got it. Yeah. Neil Rothschild, an article in Axios about synthetic everything is warping America. That's the title of it. I was reading tonight a story, I think it was in the Wall Street Journal, about might have been the New York Times, a story about a guy who was a single dad and was kind of at his wit's end and was struggling, and all of a sudden he creates a video and it goes viral, then he creates another video and it doesn't go viral, and then he realizes maybe he can do it this way, maybe he can do it that way, and all of a sudden he catches lightning in a bottle, and he creates these series of baby videos where he takes his two daughters who are, 4 and 6, and himself who's a single dad, and they dress up as babies and they start acting like babies. And it's, I guess, kitschy. It works. And so all of a sudden now it's gone viral. And so he tries to create more videos like this. But what he finds out is whatever's gone viral, now he sees Russian bot farms have now stolen his idea and created these fake baby videos. And so once he hits on an idea and it goes viral, then it gets stolen by all the other quote unquote content creators. So there's a whole group of people around the world that even if you create something on social media and it goes viral, it will be stolen instantaneously. And the whole lifeblood will be sucked out of it. And so you get crowded out. And I was reading this story about this poor man whose life is destroyed and ruined. And he was a social influencer, I guess, for a hot minute. And then he went away. And it is a really, I couldn't put this article down. It was gripping as to what happened to the man. And then, so a couple of videos get uploaded, and then you have the internet sleuth come along, and all of a sudden somebody doesn't like one of the videos he posts about his daughter. So somebody calls social services. They come to the house. They whisk the kids away to ask them all sorts of questions. Has daddy ever done something wrong? Has daddy ever done this? Has daddy ever hurt you? And all of a sudden now he's, has to answer all these questions. Nothing ever comes of it. But that lives on the internet forever. So that happens 4 or 5 years ago. Well, guess what? Somebody's got a story that pops up last week about 3 years ago, 4 years ago. So he's constantly having to answer these questions. And he's become depressed. He doesn't want to leave the house. He's been he's been championed by the internet and now vilified by the internet. And you got to ask yourself, what's the benefit of all this? I get it, but somebody somewhere has got to stand up and say, maybe we need to put some guardrails on this. Maybe I read something the other day I was just flabbergasted by. Something like 1% or 2% of social media influencers make $100,000 or more ever in the history of their career. So all the other ones are chasing these bots and this viral moment. But if you ever get there, they're going to steal it in an instant. So I don't get it. And I've said this before and I'll say it again. When I get up in the morning, I need to check my driver's license to make sure it's me. I don't trust anybody. I don't trust anybody. Every time someone tells me, I got to verify it. I got to see it for myself. I don't trust anybody. And it's so easy to do. It's so easy to get caught into this. Whether you're pro-Trump, anti-Trump, pro-liberal, pro-conservative, it doesn't matter. They're all out there to sort of skew your faith, skew your agenda, push an alternate reality, all for a click. It is a dangerous, dangerous time in this America. And not to mention, not that I want to scare you any more than you already are over the future of this country. But this book coming up next hour is one in which really looking forward to. Annie Jacobson has written this book called Biological War, a scenario in which she writes a scenario of what happens if a biological agent escapes and how would it work and what could go wrong and how would society be if a biological weapon were to escape a lab. It sits number 7 on the New York Times bestseller list right now. She has written a number of New York Times bestselling books, Andy Jacobson. We are thrilled to have her on the show. She's way bigger than, she's way too big to be on this show. So we're thrilled to have her on. So hang there. We'll come back. America at Night, back in a moment.
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14: Coming to you from the heart of the nation, this is America at Night with McGraw-Milhaven.
15: You know, with that being said, talking about all the things that are fake and you can't trust anybody, the story came out tonight that the U.S. military is now quietly paying prominent civilian social media influencers on its payroll. So the U.S. military is paying civilian social media influencers from taxpayer dollars to talk kindly and to defend military policies. Think about that for a second. The U.S. military is paying people to go on social media to talk positively about the U.S. military policies. The strategy involves hiring prominent figures to amplify specific wartime narratives, change public perceptions, and use social media to promote its operations. Now, look, here's the deal. You might say to yourself, hey, that's great news. I support the military. Absolutely. Did you support Joe Biden? It was 5 years ago that we had the collapse at the Kabul airport in Afghanistan, where you saw the planes leaving and the people running after the planes. That happened 5 years ago, yesterday or today or over the weekend. How'd you like it if the Biden Pentagon hired people to go out and talk positively about that? You'd have a different point of view, wouldn't you? Yeah, I would think so. And so this is what I don't think people realize about a lot of these things. Yeah, okay, I'm okay if my guy does it, but I don't want your guy doing it. And so you don't mind Donald Trump's name on the Kennedy Center. Okay, fine. What happens when Gavin Newsom wants to put his name on the Kennedy Center? You have a problem with that? So, I mean, what's good for the goose is good for the gander. Be careful what you wish for, because you're going to get it with the next guy. At some point, the next guy is going to come in, and what happens then? So it's a pretty scary point when it's all said and done. All right, stay right there. Next hour, we're going to talk to Annie Jacobson live, and we're going to get some phone numbers. If you have any questions, text messages, we'll get to all of that coming up next hour with Annie Jacobson. 1-844-

844-2 McGraw, 1-844-262-4729. Hold that thought. We'll get to all of that coming up. And then, of course, in hour number three, we got plenty of voicemails. We can talk about all sorts of things. I went and saw a movie on Friday.

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6: From ABC News, I'm Stephanie Officer. A jury has found Dwayne Keefe D. Davis guilty of first-degree murder for the 1996 shooting death of Tupac Shakur near the Las Vegas Strip. The 63-year-old could be sentenced to life in prison. The jury barely took 3 hours to hand down that guilty verdict. ABC's Bernarda Villalona.
7: Dwayne Keefe D. Davis, you decided to take that blood money. You decided to profit on your actions. And that profiting on his actions of speaking and doing those interviews and publishing a memoir and being so proud of what you caused on that day and the taking of life. And that's why he saw his day in court. And that's why today a jury had held him accountable for his actions.
6: Officials say the death toll from last week's flash flooding disaster along the Nepal-Tibet border region has climbed to at least 955. Dozens of Americans are among the thousands still missing. ABC's Britt Clennett.
8: Crews scouring massive tunnels buried under mud and debris at multiple hydropower sites, searching for hundreds of workers who may have survived in air pockets deep in the mud. More than 300 already found alive. U.S. officials say 13 Americans have been found safe.
6: The Supreme Court today formally granted the Trump administration's request to move ahead with constructing the White House ballroom as litigation over the project continues. ABC's Mary Bruce.
9: The sprawling 90,000 square foot project, a personal priority for the president.
10: I think it'll be the finest ballroom of its kind anywhere in the world.
9: The justices did not rule on whether the construction is legal, but said the historic preservationists who challenged it likely do not have the grounds to sue. But in a surprising dissent, Chief Justice John Roberts calling the construction likely unlawful, saying Congress should have a say and that the president likely infringed on the legislature's power of the purse.
6: You're listening to ABC News.
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1: A woman was hospitalized in Massachusetts where authorities say she was pulled from the water bleeding in what's suspected to be a shark bite. Happened off Martha's Vineyard. Her injuries reported to be non-life-threatening. Now that he's back in the UK with his family, Prince Harry has reportedly written to the British government asking for increased security. ABC's James Longman says an independent body will make that determination.
2: Unlike the United States, private security guards here are not allowed to be armed. Only UK police can carry guns. And the decision about who gets royal and VIP security is handled by an independent body, not the government. And they will decide if the threat level against Harry and his family would warrant the kind of protection they give to working royals.
1: The Sussexes relied on privately funded security since moving to California. UCLA has fired athletic director Martin Jarmond after 6 years and is replacing him with former Lakers executive Tim Harris. Harris will have the title of CEO and athletic director while working on a pro bono basis.
3: I'm on course and I'm moving forward. I journey by sea.
1: Rap pioneer Yo-Yo is back for another season of her cooking series, Downright Delicious with Yo-Yo. She tells ABC News she was always drawn to the kitchen, but COVID kicked it into overdrive.
4: During that pandemic, I just really started falling in love and really was, I didn't really know I was depressed, but it was kind of walking me out of a dark place that I was in.
1: The new season currently airs on Aspire TV. I'm Stephanie Officer, ABC News.
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11: Get right to it. Our guest this hour has lived on the New York Times bestseller list. Books like Nuclear War, Area 51, Operation Paperclip. She's a Pulitzer Prize finalist. She has written a number of books. She's been everywhere. The Washington Post, the USA Today. She talks to Joe Rogan. She's had audiences with the Vatican and the UN. She is also writes and produces, including Tom Clancy's Jack Ryan. Her new book is a sobering look at the potential civilization-ending impacts of biological war. Our guest tonight is Annie Jacobson, and the book is called Biological War, A Scenario. Annie, welcome to America at Night. Thanks for joining us.
12: Thank you for having me, and thank you for that rather dramatic introduction.
11: How do you sleep at night after writing these things?
12: You know what? Information is both king and queen. I think that the more you know, the better off you are.
11: Take us through researching this book. It's a scenario. It's a nonfiction book. You researched it and sort of came up with the scenario of what if. Take us through how you wrote this.
12: Yes, you know, I wrote Nuclear War, a scenario preceding this, and I thought it would be a standalone book. The idea was to model

0: after a Pentagon war game. I'm a national security reporter who has, you know, written all these books, all of which deal with the Pentagon, the CIA, operations, etc. And the scenario format was really stunning for me to model after that Pentagon war gaming. And when I was interviewing subject matter experts for nuclear, these are, you know, former secretaries of defense, people who advise the president. As we were finishing up our interviews, often these subject matter experts would say to me, with a little bit of a disquieting shark in the water kind of feel, Annie, you should really look at bio next. And that led to this book, which had its own, you know, reporting process, similar in terms of architecture of what I did, but what I found was very different from nuclear.
1: So take us through that. You talked to CIA, you talked to FEMA, you talked to NATO, former secretaries of defense, experts, epidemiologists, all sorts of people. And were they willing to talk? Did you have to drag it out of them? How willing were they to sit down and talk to you about all this?
0: Surprisingly willing, and I think that has to do with the kind of astonishing international success of nuclear war. I'm now writing about existential threats that essentially affect all of us. Like, weapons of mass destruction are often thought of things of the past, you know, these Cold War arsenals that, you know, are hidden underground and will never come to the fore, and that the contemporary war fighting is much more asymmetric. I found that to be true and not true, in as much that, yes, these arsenals are, you know, hidden away, but they're just as dangerous as they ever were. The actual process of reporting it was really interesting because, unlike all of my other books, which are really heavily focused on military and intelligence community, which is essentially preparing for or working on overseas conflicts, this is in the homeland. Biodefense is a home problem. We all saw with COVID that it's not theoretical. You might say, wait a minute, why are you talking about COVID? COVID wasn't biological war. However, the kind of top headline thing I learned is that biological war is the only component of Defense Department planning that doesn't have to be an actual attack. It can be an accident or a lab leak. And that probably sounds familiar if you're thinking about COVID.
1: Yeah, that was, let's start there. What are the possibilities of COVID, a biological war or a biological gene or a pathogen that escaped?
0: In the book, I specifically do not answer that question straight on. I let readers come to their own idea about what they think. I think that the fact that the book published the last week of July at the exact same time that Dr. Anthony Fauci was the Senate for these hearings to which he pled the fifth was this just sort of remarkable coincidence. I mean, I couldn't have imagined such a thing happening at the same time. Was it a lab leak? Well, the subject matter experts I interviewed gave me a bit of a sort of yes, but maybe no answer. I guess that would be the easiest way to say it. In other words, the facts have not yet been resolved, literally and figuratively, but the probability that it was a lab leak and not a natural zoonotic spillover event is almost certain and almost unanimously agreed upon. Rather, I should say unanimously agreed upon by everyone who didn't have a horse in the race to say that it wasn't. And when I say a horse in the race, I guess I really mean like reputation, money, power at stake, specifically to say it was came out of the wet market in Wuhan.
1: Biological war, a scenario, living on the New York Times bestseller list right now. Annie Jacobson, hold that thought. Lots more to get to. She game plans. What happens if a biological pathogen escapes? What happens? What could happen? And it is straight from science fiction, but it's all too real. Annie Jacobson, A Biological War, A Scenario, the new book out on the New York Times bestseller list. Stay right there. More in a moment. America at Night.
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2: Annie Jacobson is with us, well-respected journalist. She's written a new book called Biological War, A Scenario. Annie, take me through this biological war pathogens and scenario. We know about anthrax, we know about ricin, but you're talking about something completely different. You're talking about some type of genetically modified pathogen. Talk about that for a moment.
3: So what I choose to tell you about in the scenario, the pathogen I use, and a pathogen is either a virus, we all know about that from COVID, or a bacteria. Everybody thinks that antibiotics beat bacteria. Well, they used to. And that's precisely why I choose the plague pathogen as the pathogen in the scenario, because plague has historical precedent. Think about the Black Death of the 14th century. It killed 150 million people in Europe. That was half of Europe. And people think of plague, bubonic plague, as a thing of the past because starting, you know, in World War II, antibiotics were able to beat plague. But now that we have genetic modifications, and I'm not even talking about AI-enabled biology, which we can get into later. I'm just talking about simple lab tweaks with genetic modifications that are available like CRISPR. You can transform the plague pathogen into something that can no longer be stopped by antibiotics. And specifically, I'm talking about pneumonic plague. It sounds like a mouthful. Think of pneumonia in your lungs. That is a respiratory illness. It's airborne. It's on the CDC and the Defense Department's tier one list of select agent pathogens that are the most dangerous and the most likely to cause a pandemic. That's what happens in the scenario. And it all begins with a lab leak in Siberia, in Russia, at a very real biosafety level 4 maximum containment facility.
2: How hard is it to make a pathogen like that?
3: Unfortunately, it's very easy. I mean, the subject matter experts that I interviewed, and many of these were the same people that are working to prevent nuclear catastrophe, you know, and they said, unlike nuclear weapons, which have this incredibly high barrier for entry, I mean, think about it, you have to have fissile material. You have to have weapons grade uranium or plutonium. You need, you know, an ICBM or a nuclear powered submarine or a B-2 bomber. In bio, there is no such weapon system involved. Essentially, I was told that a bad actor can make a bioweapon in their basement with a computer and a limited amount of biology in their brain. And this is what makes bio at the Defense Department, it's considered now the greatest overall threat.
2: How do we know what countries?
3: I'm sorry, I left you in your trap.
2: No. I mean, knowledge is power, and we got you on the show. How many countries have pathogens like this? Is this just on the drawing board? Do they have them locked away under lock and key? How far along are we when it comes to this type of stuff?
3: Okay, here's where we go from bad to worse. Now, first of all, I'm going to throw some numbers at you about these labs, but I'm going to preface it by saying that the reason I have these numbers is owing to academics who put these numbers together. They're all credited in the book in the notes section. Okay. So in other words, the U.S. government, WHO, the United Nations, they do not track these numbers. And let me also set this up by telling you that a BSL-4 lab, biosafety level 4, that's what you see in the movies, like guys in spacesuits with those hoses connecting them to a breathing system.

0: They work with pathogens that have no known cure. Ebola, Nipah, hemorrhagic fever viruses like Lassa. Right below that safety level, there's BSL-3 labs. And so that's where you can work with plague, with anthrax, with hantavirus. These are pathogens that there is supposed to be a cure for. So even though they're deadly, they're not at the biosafety level 4 level. But now, as I just told you, that genetic modifications make it very easy to make pathogens in the BSL-3 labs defeat the medical countermeasures that once killed them. We kind of have to think of BSL-4 and BSL-3 in the same degree of danger. So here are the numbers, okay? And also keep in mind that before 9/11, when all this biodefense industry buildup began, there were only two BSL-4 labs in the United States, at Fort Detrick and at the CDC in Atlanta. Now there's 17 in the United States alone. Around the world, there are 110 BSL-4 labs. And around the world, there are 3,500 BSL-3 labs, many of which are in countries where there's civil wars going on or, you know, outright war with the neighbor.
1: It's amazing to me that they were so open with you and told you all these things. What was their reasoning outside of you being a wonderful journalist and getting them? I mean, they must have been trying to ring the bell. Did they want the world to know this?
0: Well, this is a fascinating question. And, you know, with nuclear, I found for the first time in my reporting career that statement you just made, like, let's ring the bell kind of component of all this, is actually very true. And I found it even more so with bio. And this has to do with the fact that science and technology are no doubt advancing far faster than the existing regulations that are in place. That's true with nuclear because of, like, rising tensions with nuclear superpowers. It's much more theoretical. I spoke about the nuclear war book at the Vatican, at the United Nations, in Hiroshima, for the 80th anniversary of the bombing. With bio, I've spoken now to DARPA. I'm going to the State Department next week. I spoke to the Senate. I'm actually going to the BSL-4 lab at Fort Detrick. And this kind of answers the last part of your question. Like, did I ring the alarm? You know, the director at Detrick said to me that he read the book, the day it published, just last month. His whole staff read the book the day after it published, and then the phone started ringing off the hook. I'm paraphrasing him, but he said that their friends and families all called them up and said, is this true? Could this happen? And they said yes. And the answer was, which kind of answers your question, is why didn't any of us know about this? And the answer from the director of the BSL-4 lab was, it's not our job to be super public about it. In other words, they're not trying to conceal. But if you are working in one of these labs, it's not your job to go out with a flag saying what's going on. When I have now sort of pulled the lid off it, or rather said the quiet part out loud, the attention can be brought to the matter, is how it's being explained to me, in a way that is necessary given science and technology moving at the speed of lightning. These are real existential threats that impact all of us.
1: Annie Jacobson, I got about 2 minutes left in this segment. I want to come back and talk about the game plan, because you talk about day one, day two, day three, day four, as this starts to spread in your fictitious scenario in this nonfiction book. But in Biological War, a scenario, have you come across any near misses, any luckily we turned left when we could have turned right and we could have had a massive problem on our hands?
0: Well, I think you have to look no further than the COVID pandemic to realize precisely that. I mean, whatever you think of that, if you just say in a hypothetical situation, wow, something got out of a lab and there was an accident and it was released from a lab, okay? And

0: That impacted billions of people around the world. The case fatality rate on COVID was 1%, meaning 1 out of 100 people or less died. The case fatality rate on an airborne pathogen like pneumonic plague is 100% without medical countermeasures. 100%. So absolutely, COVID showed us that a biological catastrophe is not theoretical.
1: Hold that thought. Annie Jacobson, our guest. A Biological War sits on the New York Times bestseller list right now as we speak. She is the author of a number of books, including Nuclear War, a scenario which garnered all sorts of New York Times bestseller attention. This is a New York Times Editor's Choice, one of the most anticipated books of 2026. Annie Jacobson, the book is called Biological War, a scenario. More in a moment after this.
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10: Swinging a ground ball left side, diving Hayes, he can't get it. 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
1: The Metro News AccuWeather forecast. Tonight, partly cloudy and warm, lows in the upper 60s. Tuesday, sunny and hot to open September, highs near 92. Tuesday night, warm and clear, lows in the upper 60s. Wednesday, even hotter, sunny, highs near 93. Summer going out swinging. Thursday, still scorching near 93, mostly sunny and dry. That's the Metro News AccuWeather on 580 WCHS.
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4: She locked in, she talked to NATO. She talked to the CIA. She talked to the FBI. She talked to government officials and everybody else researching her book, A Biological War, A Scenario. Annie Jacobson, our guest here on America at Night. Annie, tell the story of the convicted Al-Qaeda terrorist who got his training as a biologist at MIT. Tell that story.
5: That was a story that has not been made public before, or rather, I should say, the sort of haunting component that involves biological weapon catastrophe potential. Aisha Siddiqui was the first woman terrorist on the FBI's most wanted terrorist list, an MIT-trained microbiologist and neuroscientist. And she disappeared into the Middle East. The FBI couldn't find her. When she finally turned up in Afghanistan, she had in her handbag, and this part is not known, was not known until one of the CIA officers who debriefed, who was one of the handlers in the situation, shared it with me. She had in her handbag plans to make a chimera virus, one of the ones that we're talking about genetically modifying a pathogen, but she was specifically going to mix rabies with chickenpox. And so if you imagine rabies, like pneumonic plague, has 100% death rate without medical intervention, and chickenpox has this extraordinarily high transmissibility. So the threat that she was planning was off the charts. I was really surprised that that information was relayed to me. It happened about 10 years ago. And so you can only imagine the rudimentary tools she was working with 10 years ago, 15 years ago, I guess, now at this point, compared to what is available to bad actors now. I think that perhaps may be why that information was released.
4: Yeah, interesting. They're more or less of a... That's a theme throughout the book and the research, Annie Jacobson, Biological War, a Scenario, is that they're mad scientists, right? They take the plague and they combine it with chickenpox. They take Ebola and merge it with a common cold. And so it's highly contagious and highly deadly.
5: Yes, transmissible, virulent, able to beat medical countermeasures. But let me say one important thing, which is that it is not just bad actors who are working on this. So biological weapons are illegal, which is fascinating, unlike nuclear weapons, which are not illegal according to the countries that have them. I mean, those countries that have nuclear weapons make sure no one else gets them, hence Iran, what's happening today in Iran. But biological weapons are all illegal. All the signatories signed this treaty called the Biological

0: Biological Weapons Convention Treaty in 1972. But there's a tiny carve-out in the treaty that allows for defensive research. And that idea, defensive research, sort of speaks to your mad scientist idea, but with a strange caveat that scientists can work in these high and maximum containment labs. They can work on making a pathogen more virulent, more transmissible, able to beat a countermeasure, so that they can defend against a possible illegal biological weapon being developed by someone else. You can see the absurdity and the danger in that argument, and that is what really is at the heart of the matter about what can be done in the future to prevent one of these absolutely catastrophic events from happening. And that has to do with putting guardrails on the kind of scientific research that's going on inside these thousands of laboratories, not just in the hands of a bad actor, a terrorist.
1: Does AI help us find a cure for something like this, or hurt us because it creates more terrible diseases?
0: Well, that's a very important question, and it really depends who you ask. Now, I asked a lot of people who are working in biological countermeasures, this very high-tech world, mostly in Silicon Valley. I reference these people in the end of the book in the acknowledgments. These are groups that are using computational science, also known as AI, to try and develop vaccines and countermeasures that essentially are like almost in real near time to a new threat emerging. But on the other hand, because these areas are so new and they're involving so much startup money, I think it's important to really have a look at the system as a whole, the biodefense military industrial complex, the labs, the dangers, the threats, the organizations in charge. That's what I try to do in my book, really in a fast, dramatic way, so that readers can decide for themselves, like, oh, wow, yes, we should be spending a lot of money funding these startups to come up with these medical countermeasures that are AI-based. Or, you know, oh, maybe we should do that, but we should have some guardrails on it so it's not a situation like, you know, the madness of the 1950s where America was making thermonuclear bombs, you know, literally new weapons every day.
1: Mm. Well, during COVID, clearly it became political. Society broke down in lots of ways. We got angry with each other. The isolation drove us all crazy in some way, shape, or form. Effects we're still dealing with today. I don't think we've ever really comprehended what we went through with COVID. When you were game planning after, as part of the book, game planning, what happened to society? I mean, I don't want to say it was fun, but it must have been interesting to sort of take the real world events of COVID and just superimpose them on what could happen if it was a much more dangerous biological pathogen that escaped.
0: Absolutely. And now you've hit upon the parts of reporting this book that shocked even me. And it takes a lot to shock me at this point. And this is precisely of what happens when you have a pathogen that isn't a 1% death rate like COVID was. And here's what's interesting. When I was looking at those Pentagon war game scenarios, and in bio, they're also done by pandemic planners. These are either declassified or unclassified war games. I noticed something very suspicious. In all of them, they take the reader right up and to the point that anarchy and chaos breaks out. Okay, so I take the readers from outbreak to anarchy in 6 days. And then I show you what happens on day six and day seven. Those declassified documents don't show you what happens. I realize they know what happens. They just don't want this made known publicly because people would pretty much freak out. And so that became a real serious of drilling down on my sources to say, someone's got to tell me what's being withheld here. I found that answer from Obama's former FEMA chief, Craig Fugate. who actually wrote the plans about what happens after anarchy and insurrection take over. And here's what happens. Now, Fugate explained to me this program, which I'm about to tell you about, which is called the Devolution Plan, is classified. But he could take me up to the edge of what could legally be known, and it goes like this. The president declares the Insurrection Act. This is when, you know, anarchy takes over because everyone's scrambling with tens of, you know, millions of people about to die and the absolute scarcity of food, water, and medicine. Anarchy takes over. President declares the Insurrection Act. The military is now allowed to act like law enforcement. They have shoot-to-kill orders. They can't control the population. There is no homeland defense. And so the devolution plan kicks in. It is a pre-designated set of people. They know who they are. They have signed contracts. They have rehearsed the devolution plan. They disappear into the outskirts of America, far away from Washington, D.C., into these underground bunkers called hot sites, cold sites, and warm sites. And they, in essence, wait there for the chaos to pass, for all the people to die. And then their job is to reconstitute the U.S. government. That is the actual term. I take the readers through it in sort of all the details that we can know, and it's pretty stunning.
1: I mean, that is pure science fiction. I've seen that movie. I've seen that TV show. You're telling me there are plans written down by government, by our government, in case something like that happens.
0: Craig Fugate, who's my primary source for this, signed off on the devolution plan. I have seen his signature on the redacted part of that document. And that is the document from which all updates are made. So it's essentially the architecture of the plan. And yes, this is what he told me. So again, I'm with you. It sounds like science fiction. It is science fact. And, you know, it's shocking enough to make readers, I think, you put on the book and you say, whoa, this is pretty crazy that the government knows this could happen. And when you think about it, that we're all sitting here fighting over whether or not it was a lab leak based on opinion, instead of demanding an inquiry that actually gets to the heart of that matter. Because if that was a lab leak and that can be said as fact, then it would be really beneficial to everyone to understand, okay, that kind of a lab leak with a very minor pathogen, meaning minor killing a very limited number of people, then we really need to start thinking about how biological catastrophe could impact all of us. And this idea that it's actually a near extinction level event kind of loses its catastrophization, if that's even a word, and it becomes more like, okay, so what are we going to do about it? And then to your point, should we be looking at these AI startups, or rather these bio startups that are using AI to develop medical countermeasures? Or if we haven't resolved the lab leak, are we going to have a whole new sort of ferocious fight over vaccine safety? Because that came out of the fracturing of the COVID pandemic as well.
1: Yeah. Biological War is the book. It's a scenario. Annie Jacobson with us for a couple minutes more. It's almost comical when we talk about nuclear war going to keep Iran from getting a nuclear weapon when they can just as easily release a biological pathogen. Seems almost comical. And again, I'm going to finish where I started. You're saying people can do this in their basement? Are there like plans online? Are they teaching this in like community colleges? How accessible is something like this?
0: It's profoundly accessible, but here's an interesting thing, is that I think the reason that this is not happening is because people are really aware of the blowback, the boomerang effect of this kind of an insanity. But with that said, the fact that it is not made aware, that people don't even know that this threat exists, I think sort of heightens the danger, because you could see a bad actor doing this kind of a thing as a I told you so. And that was actually said to me by subject matter experts as well.
1: Real quick, I got about 3 minutes left here. Soviet defectors, what do we know? What did you find out about what's going on inside the Soviet Union? Something else to worry about?
0: Well, I like to base all the sort of major plot points on historical facts or pandemic scenario, planning scenarios. And there was much to learn from the Soviet biological weapons program of the Cold War. This is after the treaty was signed. And I interviewed the CIA handlers and the MI6 handlers who worked with those defectors. And that's when we really learned about what was going on in this Russian labs in the 80s. And the kind of dangerous pathogens they were working on. They were making a super plague weapon from which I model the pathogen in the scenario. And again, it's not using fancy AI-enabled computational technology, but rather just laboratory tweaks to Mother Nature, to Mother Nature's pathogens. And I wanted you to see how easy it is and how nefarious and how these ideas go back to actual programs so that readers don't go like, well, this is crazy, but no one would ever be dark-hearted enough to do that. I mean, one of the Soviet biological weaponeers told his CIA handler that the point of the program was to kill all the people and leave the infrastructure intact.
1: Annie Jacobson, you, as we said, writer, producer, you work on the Tom Clancy TV show, Jack Ryan. I'm assuming movie rights have already been sold. You're already in production. Are you writing the screenplay too?
0: Io is going to be a television show, and I'm working with a wonderful producer named Patrick McManus on it. The nuclear war book is being developed by Denis Villeneuve for a film. And, of course, Villeneuve is the director of Dune and Sicario and Arrival. And I myself cannot wait for that film because I really think Villeneuve is one of the greatest filmmakers of our time.
1: Yeah. Nuclear War was a New York Times bestseller list. You followed it up with Biological War, a scenario. Annie Jacobson, you are way too big to join us on this show. Thank you for your time. Good luck down the road, and let's just make sure and say a little prayer that all this remains science fiction. Thank you very much for your time.
0: Thank you. Knowledge is power.
1: There you go. Annie Jacobson, the book is Biological War, a Scenario. America at Night, back in a moment.
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1: Well, hopefully that wasn't too depressing, but there, you wanted your late night conversation. There you go. Biological war, a scenario. Tomorrow we're going to lighten things up a little bit. Tomorrow we're going to talk to Daryl Strawberry. We had to reschedule him from earlier, from late last week. Daryl Strawberry, tomorrow night. That is a much more uplifting story. It is a journey of Daryl Strawberry, was the number one pick overall in Major League Baseball. Grew up in a Compton in Los Angeles and became the savior for the New York Mets, ultimately winning a World Series with the Mets. Got his life caught up with drugs and troubles, health troubles and drug issues and alcohol issues. Has turned his life around, has become a preacher and has a brand new book out. And it is a wonderful story of redemption and a man who really wears his faith on his sleeve and is a wonderful, wonderful story, and Daryl Strawberry is going to tell us all about it tomorrow. So more of an uplifting story tomorrow night. All right, here's what we're going to do. Take a quick break, and when we come back, it's going to be open phones next hour. 1-844-2-McGraw, 1-844-262-4729. We got plenty of voicemails to get to. We have plenty of text messages to get to. And, of course, the news rundown, some interesting stories from around the world. We'll do that coming up here at the top of the hour. And then, of course, phone calls, text messages, and voicemails. We've got another hour to go on a Monday night. Thanks for sticking around. Our executive director is Alex Hinton. Our engineer tonight is Richard Good. I'm McGraw-Milhaven, and this is America at Night on Westwood One.

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5: From ABC News, I'm Stephanie Officer. New Yorkers rattled by deadly violence in Times Square. The NYPD says one of the two people stabbed Monday afternoon has died. The suspect shot by police also dead. ABC's Matt Rivers.
6: That suspect seen waving a knife in hand, appearing to advance toward the officers. Police deploying a taser and shooting her.
7: Could have been more than that.
8: Who knows? It could have been your mother who got stabbed.
6: Police officials stressing the suspect appeared to be emotionally disturbed, insisting the incident is not terror-related.
5: Storm preps in Texas. Tropical Storm Edward has formed in the Gulf with winds of up to 60 miles an hour expected as it makes landfall near the Texas-Louisiana border Tuesday. Governor Greg Abbott warns lightning strikes could ignite more wildfires in drought-stricken areas.
9: Landfall is expected Tuesday afternoon near Chambers and Jefferson counties. At the time of landfall, we expect 60-mile-per-hour winds, and we expect a storm surge of 2 to 4 feet in Chambers and Jefferson counties.
5: Everything Sprouts, whose alfalfa sprouts were linked to E. coli and salmonella contamination, has now expanded their voluntary recall to include the company's radish sprout mix. The FDA says the recalled robust radish sprout mix was sold in 5-ounce cups. No illnesses have been linked to those radishes, but health officials did publish the original notice August 24th and linked the contaminated alfalfa to 55 illnesses across 15 states.
10: What does my body ignore? What my mind says?
5: Oh, she's not. Singer Jill Scott is apologizing, though, for having to cancel the last 4 shows on her current U.S. tour after coming down with COVID-19. She made the announcement on social media. Although she says she feels fine, Scott can't go anywhere without a mask and is looking out for everyone's health and safety. Scott's stop in Houston has been rescheduled for September 11th and 12th. Shows in Dallas have been postponed until September 14th and 15th. 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
5: Another lawsuit for an artificial intelligence company.
13: Sony Music, Warner Chappell, and several other music publishers are suing Anthropic, accusing the artificial intelligence firm of blatant theft of copyrighted works. The lawsuit alleges Anthropic illegally torrented or downloaded songs from the company's catalogs and used that intellectual

0: intellectual property to train its AI model, Claude. Songs included in the suit, Ain't No Mountain High Enough, and Eye of the Tiger. In a statement, Anthropic says, "We disagree with the publisher's claims, and we intend to defend ourselves robustly in court." Mike Dubosky, ABC News.
1: Nutrition company Abbott is launching a new ready-to-feed liquid infant formula made with whole milk.
2: While the liquid formula is not nutritionally superior to powdered infant formula, it does give parents yet another option when breastfeeding is not available. While formula made with whole milk does have some properties that are closer to breast milk, it still needs added oils and nutrients to meet baby's needs, like all standard formula. Liquid formula also undergoes an additional sterilization step.
1: That's ABC medical correspondent Yuri Benajud. The Smithsonian Institution will house the National Museum of the American Latino in one of its own buildings, as opposed to a site controlled by the National Park Service. It comes amid criticism from the Trump administration. The 83rd Venice Film Festival opens Wednesday in Italy. Danny Boyle's Ink will open up the event, while George Clooney will receive a Lifetime Achievement Award. I'm Stephanie Officer, ABC News.
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8: Hey, it's a busy night. Thanks for checking in. A little bit later in hour number two, we're going to check in with a New York Times best-selling author. She now currently sits number 7 on that list with her new book called Biological War, A Scenario. Annie Jacobson is going to be our guest next hour. And if you want a horror story, yeah, this is exactly it. It's a nonfiction account of what could happen if there were a biological war. We'll get into that with Annie Jacobson coming up next hour. But every Monday, we check in with Scott McFarland, independent newsman who goes over and talks and chews about the fat and chews over the news of the day. Scott McFarland, welcome back to America at Night.
9: Good evening. Good to be here.
8: Yeah, good to be in. What's the story of this Army secretary resigning today? This seems like a pretty big deal after some military moves over the weekend.
9: I think it's definitely a big deal when it happens during wartime, McGraw. We're starting the 7th month of the war in Iran without an Army secretary, but nobody here is surprised. Dan Driscoll and Pete Hegseth have had some disagreements over strategy, over implementation of strategy, and it's been well known in the White House and in the Pentagon, and it's been well known to the press corps, even though the press corps no longer works inside the Pentagon because of Pete Hegseth and the Department of Defense's more onerous press restrictions. Word got out that far and wide that people outside the Pentagon knew about this. There'll need to be a successor. There'll need to be a change in some type of relationship, but there's no indication the war strategy is changing because of this.
8: Yeah, and it was President Trump's been all over the place. He's been everywhere and nowhere. He said he was going to de-emphasize it, and all of a sudden we had rockets landing over the weekend.
9: And he was asked about it in the Oval Office today, and his response has been somewhat consistent here when he says, you know, they're a broken country, they're a leaderless country, they're a shell-shocked country. Speaking about Iran, but whatever intervals of peace there have been, McGraw, they get pretty promptly interrupted. And the bandwidth he has to resolve this thing for his political benefit before the midterms pretty much is gone. I mean, I know this sounds crazy, but they start voting in 2 weeks in some states for early voting. And there's no indication this trajectory of this war is changing. And though the politics are not the primary concern, they're definitely a concern. And there doesn't seem to be any end to what they're doing now.
8: Yeah, and he went from an economic D-Day, right? We're gonna pause the military campaign and turn the screws financially, and then he goes back to the military option.
9: The leverage he's trying to amass, seemingly, through what he says publicly, is different than perhaps what they're saying behind closed doors or in whatever type of conversations or negotiations are underway with Steve Witkoff, Jared Kushner, or whoever is representing the Iranians. The Iranians, though, they counterpunch in a very Trumpian fashion. Every time there's a strike or every time Trump says something, they punch back just as hard, calling him a blowhard, calling him a actor with words but not with impact militarily. These two are made for each other in terms of, you know, bloviating on social media. The Iranians and Trump seem to speak the same language, even though they speak different languages.
8: Yeah, that's a good point. You know, the other thing about this, and I haven't heard anybody else sort of mention this, but I will. I'd like to get your thoughts on it. The United States and Trump announced some type of oil agreement with Venezuela where we're going to take some type of equity position in the Venezuelan oil infrastructure. We're going to take these barrels and use them for our own good, and it's a gift from Venezuela to America. Okay, great. But you got to wonder what Iran is thinking and probably using this to their benefit. This is playing right into their hands, right? This is the evil Satan who wants to come and take our oil and plunder and pillage our treasure. So this is playing right into Iran's hands to stand up for the big bully.
9: They're certainly making that argument, the Iranians are. A few different things about the Venezuelan agreement. It's not clear with whom they've made the agreement. The White House hasn't specified which Venezuelan authority they signed a piece of paper with, and they haven't necessarily involved the legislative branch of the Venezuelan government. We're not really sure who the partner is here. There hasn't been a handshake and a mutual standing side by side exchanging pens type of ceremony. Doesn't mean it's not happening. I think one of the important priorities is expectation setting. There's no indication this is going to drive down oil prices anytime soon. There's no indication this is going to benefit oil supply anytime soon. It's a process to get access to Venezuelan grounds, extract the oil, transport the oil, and ensure the oil gets to where it needs to go here. I think this is something you measure in years, not in weeks. And again, the politics aren't always the most important thing, but we are going to be in September in a few hours. It's really important now, and I don't know if this solves the biggest problem the president faces politically, which is prices.
8: Yeah, no, I that's a great point that even if this deal were to be buttoned up and come through, I don't know how quickly the Venezuelan oil could come to market. But is this signal that the United States government is now in the oil industry and now it will be going up against Exxon and Occidental Petroleum? This seems very socialistic to me, very... right? I mean, doesn't this seem like the United States government taking an equity share in the Venezuelan government or Venezuelan oil?
9: If I was an economist, I could make an argument round or flat on that, whether that's a beneficial thing for U.S. consumers and for our oil supply. If I was an economist, I'd have a better feel for things. I'm a political reporter. I can tell you that right now, there are roughly 200 to 300 Republicans fighting to keep their offices by saying that the Democrats are all a bunch of socialists. You got to be careful. This kind of trips them up on that message. I mean, that really is the top line of their messaging right now. And I don't begrudge them. If they think this works, they're going to do it. They think people are scared of the democratic socialists. Even if they're not running against democratic socialists, they're going to invoke that. That may be a political strategy. We'll see if it works. But it's a less effective political strategy, McGraw, and the president's taking equity stakes in businesses.
8: Yeah, yeah. What the Supreme Court rules that Trump is full steam ahead on the White House and the East Wing?
9: Ooh, this one is a Rorschach test. I'll tell you right now, this one will tell you your politics, I think, based on what you think of this 5-4 ruling from the Supreme Court. And here's why. First of all, it's 5-4, so it's divisive. Second of all, the Chief Justice of the United States, John Roberts, wrote in the opinion, this ballroom is likely unlawful. But it's going to happen anyhow. So here come your political interests if you think this is a good thing or a bad thing. The Chief Justice was on the wrong side of this 5-4 ruling. The five justices didn't really sign their names to certain arguments, but they think the thing can proceed, even though the Chief Justice of the United States says it's unlawful because Congress did not appropriate or authorize this project. Really plays into the toxic political moment we're in. But this $400 to $600 million ballroom, which may or may not involve taxpayer money, will proceed indefinitely. There are no more legal firewalls based on this lawsuit.
8: I'm confused. The five that carried the day said that the historical society that brought the suit doesn't have standing. Who does have standing to sue the president for him to sort of knock down half of the White House?
9: You really want to look at the separation of powers here. The entire argument was that Congress needs to approve this. If Congress approves it, knock yourselves out, knock the walls out, have a good time building a ballroom. So perhaps somebody with a congressional equity would try to find a way to file this suit. But that gets messy, too. I think the bottom line is the president seemed pretty keen on circumventing, stalling, delaying these court orders, trying to move double time to get this thing built real quick. He had teams working on 20-hour shifts to try to race the courts to get this thing done. It will happen. Here's what's interesting to me, and I don't want to get ahead of myself, but we're getting close to Election Day. When the 2028 cycle begins, November 4th, 2026, let's see if the Democratic hopefuls make a pledge of knocking this thing down on day one, changing this thing up on day one of their presidency, or keeping the ballroom and using it on day one. Guarantee you they're going to be asked that question. It'll be interesting to hear the answers.
8: No. Well, and going forward, can the new president, you know, knock down the Statue of Liberty? Can the new president knock down the Capitol and put up his own thing? Can the next president tear down the West Wing of the White House? I mean, I know everyone loves this idea that Trump can do whatever they want, but they're not giving Donald Trump the power. They're giving the presidency the power. So someday the guy you like is and don't like is going to be sitting in that office. And what type of power have we just given to the presidency?
9: That's a remarkably good question. I think it still does get us to the next step. The next 2 years after this election are going to be defined by whether the next president wants to restore norms or continue punching the way Trump has, getting around the Congress, fighting about the courts, trying to silence the media, and try to execute his or her game plan using the Trump playbook. Not suggesting anybody's going to campaign on that, but that's going to be the question of the primaries. Do you want to return to normalcy, or is there now a new normal?
8: Well, and then every 4 years, are we going to have to change the name Gulf of America and or Lake America? I mean, what you know, can we name it Lake Gavin Newsom if the man ends up winning?
9: I like that. I think we should think big time. Lake America at night, McGraw. Let's do it the right way, brother.
8: Okay, that's what it is from now on. That is the name. But I mean, in all seriousness, I get what he's trying to do. He's trying to poke the bear and, you know, trying to, you know, play the social media game. But what are the ramifications? What type of Pandora's box are we opening up?
9: I don't see popular support for this. I haven't seen polling on it yet, but I know the polling on Gulf of Mexico was less than stellar for Trump. And I know the polling on the Vanity Projects is in the basement. You know, he is masterful at controlling news cycles. And for the last few days, we've talked about Lake Ontario instead of about a war that he's losing grip of. Instead of talking about inflation and economy and data centers and flock cameras, he does know how to divert. And I think this is the easiest play for him to call. Let's rename something on the map, get Google Maps to do it too, and then we'll distract everybody for 72 hours. Mission accomplished.
8: Last question for you, Scott McFarland, and we do appreciate you coming in every Monday and chewing on the news of the day with us. Last week it was President Trump announced that he wants to bring 300,000 tons of beef into the country, and the Republicans from cattle producing states not happy. Cattle ranchers, cattle associations not happy. The first time you've seen a chink in the Trump base, if you will. I was sort of curious to see and sort of interested as how vocal they were against their guy for that type of policy.
9: National Farmers Union was pretty emphatic. Cattlemen, pretty emphatic. And Republicans in states like South Dakota and Arkansas were emphatic. We don't see that very often. But this is not a gray issue for them. They have local businesses that rely upon U.S. produced beef. They have a lot of constituents that have no idea where this mystery meat

0: it is coming from or where it's going, whose school lunch it's going to be in or whose grill it's going to be on. This one's a politically tenuous situation. The president and the White House are going to try to fight more to win on this politically because they don't seem to be backing down from the idea.
1: Yeah, and the same argument is with the Venezuelan oil. How much is it going to do for gas prices? How much is this going to do for beef prices when it's all said and done? So the juice might not be worth the squeeze.
0: Well, we could all have a barbecue by the Lake of America at night and we could talk about it then.
1: Ladies and gentlemen, that's why he's on every Monday, because the man makes sense. Lake America at night with Scott McFarland. Scott, thanks as always. Have yourself a good week. We'll check in next Monday.
0: Same to you, McGraw.
1: You got it. Scott McFarland with us every Monday, checks in with us. The man is brilliant. Where is our crack staff? Lake America at night. That's what it should be called. Lake America at night. And the Gulf of America at night. Where have we been? We have failed you as a radio talk show host. Oh, my goodness. All right. We got lots more to get to, including Annie Jacobson has the number 7 New York Times bestselling book. And quite frankly, getting ready for the interview, I think I scared myself. I think I had to turn the lights on. She comes up with a scenario. What would happen if there were some type of biological outbreak, some type of biological, some type of biological war, some type of somebody turning something into a biological offensive weapon? And she sort of, through talking through and to CIA, FBI, all of these organizations, what would happen, what could happen, what will we be looking at? It's a pretty scary look at a very real possibility. It's the number 7 book in America right now. Annie Jacobson is going to join us next hour. Stay right there. We are just getting started. America at Night, back in a moment.
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8: Hey, a couple of trials. The Lindsey Clancy trial still. The jury got it on Friday. Nothing on Friday. And then they deliberated more today. Still nothing. So they're waiting for that Lindsey Clancy jury to come back. While waiting for that, the jury only took a couple hours this afternoon. The jury in Las Vegas found Keefe D. guilty of orchestrating the Tupac Shakur murder in 1996. 30 years after the killing, the jury forewoman handed the verdict after about 3 hours of deliberation. Keefe D., Dwayne Keith Davis, 63 years old, was accused of obtaining the gun and pursuing Tupac Shakur during a gang war, and from the back seat orchestrated the shooting. All other members of that car have passed. He will remain in custody while they appeal, but Keefe D. has been found guilty of orchestrating the killing of Tupac Shakur. Now, what's interesting about this is he admitted it in a book and in a documentary and was sort of not shy about saying that he was involved. And when he was arrested in Henderson, Nevada, by police, he was saying, and I guess his defense was, well, I like to lie. I don't like to tell the truth. So that was his defense. So apparently the jury did not buy the alibi. But Keefe D., former gang member, now moved to Las Vegas because that's where his wife's job was found guilty. Could spend the rest of his life in jail. Stay right there. Axios had an interesting story about how everything in America is completely synthetic, whether it's media polling, whether it's bots you follow online, bots who are reading your emails, bots who are writing your emails, robocalls that sound real, deep fakes, everything. It seems to be completely and utterly fake and synthetic. And just how much of this world is real and

0: How much more are we going to be living in this fake world? We'll talk about it next with a guest. And then Annie Jacobson has that new book out called Biological War. It is sits number 7 on the New York Times bestseller list, and we'll talk with her next hour. And then, of course, your open phones in hour number 3. We're just getting started. America at Night, back in a moment.
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2: 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Reuters Institute says we're now one of the top news brands in the nation. 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
11: 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Good morning, Marcia. From what we understand, it was very narrow in where it hit yesterday.
12: Good morning, Chris. Absolutely. The rain gauges at the Eastern West Virginia Regional Airport may not apply to this because it was such a narrow band.
10: The morning news, weekday mornings beginning at 5 on the Voice of Charleston, 580 WCHS.
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22: You don't have to look too far these days to realize that what you're seeing is fake. There was a story over the weekend that social influencers get paid to be social influence politicians or products, not the other way around. And you look at the recent numbers of deep fakes and polling, and all of a sudden you realize what's real and what's fake. Neil Rothschild is with us from Axios, a great, great news gathering source, Axios.com. He wrote an article last week called Synthetic Everything is Warping America. Neil Rothschild, welcome to America at Night.
23: Thanks so much for having me on, McGraw.
22: I read your article, and it was just like a light bulb went off, because once you start ticking off some of these things, you realize you're sort of living in this sort of made up universe. What was your premise of this article?
23: Yeah, so this was right on the heels of I don't know if your listeners saw this, but there was this pretty much unknown polling firm that kind of put out some surprise results in a couple recent races. One was the Wisconsin governor, the Democratic primary. It had kind of the progressive candidate up 23 points. Another was in the Los Angeles mayor's race, had Mayor Bass up 12 points. That was a surprise result. And then it comes out weeks later that this polling operation, it wasn't even a fake poll. It wasn't even dodgy methodology. It was all fake. It didn't exist. There was no polls. They just put out these numbers and it infiltrated the mainstream and it contributed to the political conversation. And, you know, it caused, even like Mayor Bass had shared the numbers showing that she was up 12 points. So it really made people following this story be like, what is going on here that kind of this sort of fake material can just get injected into the mainstream? And so that was the most recent example, but you see it happening elsewhere. You mentioned the celebrity influencers. There's been reporting by Vulture that kind of a lot of engagement online about popular shows, popular movies, popular music is seeded by these bots. And that then makes it look legitimate to real people, and then that will facilitate more kind of engagement. So there are numerous examples, but you start to get this premise that, okay, these signals that we're used to relying on to tell us what is true, what is genuine, we can't anymore because they're getting poisoned by fake things, fake bots, fake information, and kind of clouding our ability to really make judgments, make decisions, assess what's good, what's real, what's worth buying.
22: You know, it's and what's gone viral naturally and what's been stoked and what's been paid for to go, quote unquote, viral naturally. And so all of the outrage is faux. It's fake. And you don't have to go too far. I have a 6-year-old daughter, and all of a sudden we're watching Netflix. We're watching some very childlike, very safe show. I happen to fall asleep, and all of a sudden she's in the middle of K-pop Demon Hunters, and and I'm like, where did you? So they force fed her K-pop Demon Hunters, and all of a sudden she liked it. She never would have found it on her own. I never would have let her watch it. And all of a sudden you just see how this machine force fed her K-pop Demon Hunters, and it became a thing because everybody was forced to watch it in some way, shape, or form.
23: Yeah, you wonder how much of this do people love, how much of this is

0: organic? How much is this a product? Okay, a ton of people liked it, and therefore I'm seeing it. Or is it just the opposite? It was completely manufactured, completely conjured. The right, you know, levers were pulled, and all of a sudden it's in front of my eyes.
1: Yeah, and it's one thing for K-pop demon hunters. It's another thing when North Korea goes online, or Iran goes online, or Hamas goes online, right? And so do you really support Hamas, or have you been brainwashed by the social media Hamas has put out there?
0: Yeah, and there's an example in the article. It's pretty shocking. This is reporting by the Wall Street Journal, where there's pretty much a network of North Korean kind of using stolen identities and bots, applying for a bunch of U.S. jobs, getting hired, kind of no one real behind these identities, but, you know, using convincing resumes, convincing profiles, convincing kind of interviews done with not real people. They get jobs and the money gets funneled back to North Korea. So now recruiters need to watch out. Okay, is the person on the other end of this hiring conversation, is that a real person? So there's these minefields everywhere that people never would have imagined they would need to be navigating.
1: Yeah, no, North Korea, but also in our own hometown or in our own sphere, having nothing to do with politics, right? These zombie jobs that you apply for online, they don't exist. And yet these companies just either for whatever reason feel the need to post these jobs to troll for resumes. So I have AI write my resume. I send it to your bot. Your bot reads my AI resume and then sends me back a no thank you. So my computer's talked to your computer. And what's the benefit of this whole thing?
0: Yeah, and you hear a lot of frustration from both sides of the hiring equation. You have, you know, I've talked to people applying for jobs earnestly, stuff they feel like they're good candidate for, have the right experience, and they just hear that, well, they get filtered out because the hirers are using AI and their resumes never even get seen, even if they may be a great candidate. And then on the other side, you talk about the recruiters, the hiring managers who are trying to just make sure that people they're talking to are real and that they're not getting duped and that they're not kind of being the sucker in this game.
1: Yeah. Neil, what has been the reaction since your article came out?
0: Yeah, I think you've seen people start to reckon with, you know, this is something that we need to grapple with every day. Is this thing that I'm looking at on my social media feed real or is it fake? Is this thing my friend sent me? Wow, look at this dog jumping off the diving board. Is it real or is it fake? It's actually probably fake. But, you know, more and more, we're kind of going deeper down into levels of questioning. Is this really what's going on? And I think Americans of all ages are going to be trained to second guess everything a lot more, second guess what they're seeing, this experience they saw, is that a little weird, what's being shared with them. So hypervigilance, skepticism, cynicism, I think these are all reflexes that we are all going to have to kind of develop a little more so that we can really keep a hold of reality.
1: You have a lot more faith than I do. But think about this for a second. We monetize, we incentivize the crazy, right? We incentivize the absurd. We incentivize the most outrageous. We don't incentivize being morally, you know, inept. We don't incentivize being civil to each other. And so since there's this monetization out there, we are subsidizing and or creating exactly what the algorithms want us to create. And if the algorithms don't like it, we don't get any clicks. Therefore, we stop creating that and start creating things that the algorithms want. So in a sense, we're chasing the computer around the internet.
0: If there may be a real market out there for the thing you're producing, the message you have, but if it doesn't catch a jet stream in the algorithm and it's not delivered and packaged the way that technology wants it to be. It may never find kind of where you have that supply of content. It may not have that demand. So you really need to play by the rules of the platform, rules of the algorithm, in order to get any sort of level of distribution.
1: The real scary stuff. Neil Rothschild with us from Axios. Neil, good stuff. Thanks for checking in. Have a good night.
0: All right. Thanks so much for having me on.
1: You got it. Yeah, Neil Rothschild, the article in Axios about synthetic everything is warping America. That's the title of it. I was reading tonight a story, I think it was in the Wall Street Journal, about, might have been the New York Times, a story about guy who was a single dad and was kind of at his wit's end and was struggling, and all of a sudden he creates a video and it goes viral, then he creates another video and it doesn't go viral, and then he realizes maybe he can do it this way, maybe he can do it that way, and all of a sudden he catches lightning in a bottle, and he creates these series of baby videos where he takes his two daughters who are, 4 and 6, and himself who's a single dad, and they dress up as babies, and they start acting like babies. And it's, I guess, kitschy. It works. And so all of a sudden, now, it's gone viral. And so he tries to create more videos like this. But what he finds out is, whatever's gone viral, now he sees Russian bot farms have now stolen his idea and created these fake baby videos. And so once he hits on an idea and it goes viral, then it gets stolen by all the other quote-unquote content creators. So there's a whole group of people around the world that even if you create something on social media and it goes viral, it will be stolen instantaneously. And the whole lifeblood will be sucked out of it. And so you get crowded out. And I was reading this story about this poor man whose life is destroyed and ruined. And he was a social influencer, I guess, for a hot minute. And then he went away. And it is a really, I couldn't put this article down. It was gripping as to what happened to the man. And then, so a couple of videos get uploaded, and then you have the internet sleuth come along, and all of a sudden, somebody doesn't like one of the videos he posts about his daughter. So somebody calls social services. They come to the house. They whisk the kids away to ask them all sorts of questions. Has daddy ever done something wrong? Has daddy ever done this? Has daddy ever hurt you? And all of a sudden, now he's, has to answer all these questions. Nothing ever comes of it. But that lives on the internet forever. So that happens 4 or 5 years ago. Well, guess what? Somebody's got a story that pops up last week about 3 years ago, 4 years ago. So he's constantly having to answer these questions. And he's become depressed. He doesn't want to leave the house. He's been he's been championed by the internet and now vilified by the internet. And you got to ask yourself, what's the benefit of all this? I get it, but somebody somewhere has got to stand up and say, maybe we need to put some guardrails on this. Maybe I read something the other day I was just flabbergasted by. Something like 1% or 2% of social media influencers make $100,000 or more ever in the history of their career. So all the other ones are chasing these bots and this viral moment, but if you ever get there, they're going to steal it in an instant. So I don't get it. And I've said this before, and I'll say it again. When I get up in the morning, I need to check my driver's license to make sure it's me. I don't trust anybody. I don't trust anybody. Every time someone tells me, I got to verify it. I got to see it for myself. I don't trust anybody. And it's so easy to do. It's so easy to get caught into this. Whether you're pro-Trump, anti-Trump, pro-liberal, pro-conservative, it doesn't matter. They're all out there to sort of skew your faith, skew your agenda, push an alternate reality, all for a click. It is a dangerous, dangerous time in this America. And not to mention, not that I want to scare you any more than you already are over the future of this country, but this book coming up next hour is one in which really looking forward to. Annie Jacobson has written this book called Biological War, a scenario in which she writes a scenario of what happens if a biological agent escapes and how, what happens and how would it work and what could go wrong and how would society be if a biological weapon were to escape a lab? It sits number 7 on the New York Times bestseller list right now. She has written a number of New York Times bestselling books. Annie Jacobson, we are thrilled to have her on the show. She's way bigger than, she's way too big to be on this show. So we're thrilled to have her on. So hang there. We'll come back. America at Night, back in a moment.
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4: Coming to you from the heart of the nation, this is America at Night with McGraw-Milhaven.
5: You know, with that being said, talking about all the things that are fake and you can't trust anybody, the story came out tonight that the U.S. military is now quietly playing prominent civilian social media influencers on its payroll. So the U.S. military is paying civilian social media influencers from taxpayer dollars to talk kindly and to defend military policies. Think about that for a second. The U.S. military is paying people to go on social media to talk positively about the U.S. military policies. The strategy involves hiring prominent figures to amplify specific wartime narratives, change public perceptions, and use social media to promote its operations. Now, look, here's the deal. You might say to yourself, hey, that's great news. I support the military. Absolutely. Did you support Joe Biden? It was 5 years ago that we had the collapse at the Kabul airport in Afghanistan, where you saw the planes leaving and the people running after the planes. That happened 5 years ago, yesterday or today or over the weekend. How'd you like it if the Biden Pentagon hired people to go out and talk positively about that? You'd have a different point of view, wouldn't you? Yeah, I would think so. And so this is what I don't think people realize about a lot of these things. Yeah, okay, I'm okay if my guy does it, but I don't want your guy doing it. And so, well, you don't mind Donald Trump's name on the Kennedy Center. Okay, fine. What happens when Gavin Newsom wants to put his name on the Kennedy Center? You have a problem with that? So, I mean, what's good for the goose is good for the gander. Be careful what you wish for, because you're going to get it with the next guy. At some point, the next guy is going to come in, and what happens then? So it's a pretty scary point when it's all said and done. All right. Stay right there. Next hour, we're going to talk to Annie Jacobson live, and we're going to get some phone numbers. If you have any questions, text messages, we'll get to all of that coming up next hour with Annie Jacobson. 1-844-2-McGraw, 1-844-262-4729. Hold that thought. We'll get to all of that coming up. And then, of course, in hour number three, we got plenty of voicemails. We can talk about all sorts of things. I went and saw a movie on Friday. I got to tell you this awful movie experience I had. I went to go see Coyote versus Acme, which is getting rave reviews. But man, did I have one of the worst movie experiences of my life. I got to tell you about that. Kind of soured me on the movie, unfortunately, because I don't think it was the movie's fault. We'll get into all that when hour number three, right around the corner. Stay right there. Our executive director is Alex Hinton. Our engineer tonight is Richard Good. I'm McGraw-Milhaven. This is America at Night on Westwood One.
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2: 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They

0: Tennessee.
1: That sticker will include Parton's signature.
0: A lady that was extremely proud of her roots.
1: Citing
0: her ability to give back, make an impact to people.
1: Parton grew up just outside Knoxville, where the Vols play.
2: ABC's Chuck Sievertson. The San Francisco 49ers started their final set of practices before leaving to play the season opener in Australia. And at 91 years old, Dale Graybeard Sanders has reclaimed the title of oldest hiker to complete the Appalachian Trail. Stephanie Officer, ABC News.
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10: 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Gary McNamara and Eric Harley talk about everything from politics to social issues and news of the day. 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
11: All across America, we are Red Eye Radio. He is Eric Harley and I'm Gary McNamara. I cannot get the song out of my head. Believe it or not, George isn't at home. Every time I hear the whole ballroom thing and the Supreme Court in the ballroom, it's all I can think of is that episode of Seinfeld. By the way, somebody wrote me the other day and just said, they complimented me. That was about me. He says, Gary, you somehow have found a way on everything in the show to somehow relate it to a Seinfeld episode.
12: Well, it's,
11: you have related yourself to Seinfeld completely. And I'm like, well,
12: no,
11: I
12: think our show is demonstrates the brilliance. If you and I wanted to teach one of those weird college classes, you know, like the science or the psychology of Seinfeldism or whatever, you know, whatever you would call
11: it.
12: You
11: mean one of those courses that have really helped to destroy colleges.
12: Exactly.
11: Yes.
12: The type of course that stands behind the reason as to why no one wants to go to college.
11: Right.
12: But still, I would have fun teaching it because you go back to all those episodes, and then I would have to include certain episodes in comedians getting in cars getting coffee. Because, and I said that yesterday, there were a couple of things, you know, and we were talking about the CBC and you know, didn't want to call the 9/11 terrorism and the whole thing. And I remember the episode with Bill Maher, where toward the end he was kind of ranting, going, you know, we're walking on eggshells with these extremists, with these terrorists, and I don't know why we're afraid to say, to call it what it is, basically. I'm paraphrasing, and he, you know, had that rant, and then the episode kind of faded out. And there are other conversations where, like Zach Galifianakis, he talked about, you know, well, after I did the Hangover, because they were in a coffee shop. Someone took a picture,

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0: And in 1943, they didn't even know what bell bottoms were. No, but no, that's it. So much time has gone on, you know, and I think that's, I'm just curious about the process itself. Obviously, you know, new information brings about new evidence, you know, quite often. Some of the things, in fact, I had a friend whose sister was killed. The murder was profiled on the Discovery Channel years ago, and when they finally found her killer. And, in fact, that's how I knew, that's how I learned they had found her killer. But they talked about the DNA evidence now that, you know, was that they could use. They could take the evidence, and through the technology with DNA, they really narrowed it down, and they finally found the killer. You know, but they're not always, cases aren't always that simple. And back then, there were so many players in terms of gangs and what was going on surrounding the murder of Tupac Shakur, that it was really hard to know. Plus, quite frankly, you're not going to get a lot of people to talk. It's just the way it is. You know, and or you just don't have a lot of witnesses. And the way it went down, I don't know, it just seemed to me, you know, from the outside looking in, it seemed to me at the time, man, they got to have a bunch of witnesses. There's got to be a ton of evidence here. And it took this long to get to this point.
1: Yeah, I just thought it was interesting, though, what the lawyer said. It was like, wow. All right.
0: Yeah.
1: You ready?
0: All right.
1: Let's hit all the stuff.
0: Oh, all right.
1: No matter what you think about the president's oil deal with Venezuela, whether the Pentagon or the United States should be taking penny warrant equity into a foreign company. And it was interesting because you didn't hear a lot of Republicans in Congress talk about it yesterday.
0: No, you didn't.
1: You didn't hear a lot of Republicans jumping on board, because there is a certain uncomfortable feeling with Republicans when you start talking about the Pentagon is going to control the distribution of oil from Venezuela, and will be the actual department that has equity. Now, a lot of legal people are saying we have no idea whether this is even legal or not. But the fact is, it's not going to have the immediate impact. It's not going to fill the oil reserve in Trump's term.
0: No.
1: It may not have the oil to fill it for 10 years.
0: Right.
1: This is all about potential. It's not oil that's ready to go. So the president was out there saying, if he's trying to promote the fact that we're going to fill the strategic reserve when this oil is ready, we have a problem with defense in this country, because that thing needs to be filled up ASAP.
0: Yeah. Yeah.
1: It's lowest level since 1980. There's no reason to have it. With the money, you know, when you see that, there's a legit question here. And it's not because I agree that national defense is the number one responsibility of the federal government. Number two, even though you look at how big our national defense bill is, it's still smaller compared to the overall budget than it's been probably since World War II.
0: Yeah. Yeah.
1: And it keeps going down as a percentage. We still spend a lot, but it's in entitlements. Oh, and I had to do it again over the weekend. They got to stop this. They keep saying that Social Security is an entitlement. It's not an entitlement. This comes up. I've been talking about this, what, for two decades, three decades? Maybe since the Tupac Shakur killing murder. Because it still comes up on social media, and all the people respond going, you're right, it's not an entitlement. It's not an entitlement. You paid, and therefore you're entitled to it, so it's not an entitlement. That's why it's an entitlement.
0: Mm-hmm.
1: You just made the argument.
0: Yeah.
1: Right. It's not an entitlement because I'm entitled to get it. And this is where you say people don't even think anymore. They don't even think.
0: Yeah.
1: And right. I had to explain to the person, no, no, it's an entitlement because you put into it. When they call welfare an entitlement program, it should not be called an entitlement program. That's where the mistake is.
0: Yeah, and they also blended it in with the idea of the entitlement mentality.
1: Right.
0: Which built for years, and we've been talking about this for decades.
1: Yes.
0: That there's a difference. If you pay into it, then you are entitled to the benefits of it.
1: Right, and that's the entire concept of it. But the entitlement programs are just, you know, dwarfing everything else in the federal budget. So I believe they need to do more. But when you look at the fact that he's asking for $1.5 trillion, not going to get that amount in all likelihood. But he's asking for that, and then you just say, what are we doing with all the money? How are we allocating the money? How come you would think, frankly, a lot of people were surprised, you know, when they start talking about, you know, you hear the leaks that are coming down that, you know, we're not prepared for a long war in Iran. Why not with the money that we spend? What are we spending it on?
0: Mm-hmm.
1: Right. And can you get serious people in Congress actually to look at the Pentagon and say, the procurement process is screwed up. Where we're focusing is screwed up. We shouldn't be doing this. We shouldn't be doing that. Because you have such a reactionary political table right now.
0: Yeah.
1: Everything is reactionary.
0: Yeah.
1: Completely reactionary. People just go bonkers about something without any knowledge whatsoever, including people in Congress. And that's, to me, the scary part. Where are the people that are actually in the government trying to get things actually done?
0: Yeah, well, it's been this slow roll, and this is part of the great concern of the Republicans becoming less conservative and moving further left, that over the years, you know, there's been this whittling away of the national defense budget, you know, and there has to be a priority. It's the number one role of the federal government. There has to be a priority here. And if we got into the situation in Iran, and there is a concern on inventory, defense inventory, at this point, you know, I saw something from Politico, and it's Politico. But basically, the Republicans have become really disenchanted with Trump's, I think they use the word blunder, on Iran. You know, and my concern, my overall concern would be, and we've talked about the messaging, have one message. We're doing everything every day to keep them from getting nuclear weapons. We have accomplished a lot. We're going to stay on that mission. That's going to be our mission. We're not going further than that on a day-to-day. We're not going to fill you in on day-to-day missions and what's going on. We're doing that. That will be our goal until we believe we've reached it, and you leave it at that. But aside from that, you know, there is the concern for, again, what we have available to us. So if, you know, if you have Republican rank and file and Republicans in power on Capitol Hill that are becoming disenchanted with this whole thing, you know, my concern would be, all right, you know, we go back to Bush and Afghanistan or Iraq or whatever, the exit strategy. Well, it's not, in this case, wasn't necessarily exit strategy. It was regime change has to be a part of this, and you know it. And they've said from the beginning, oh, this isn't about regime change. Well, you killed the Ayatollah. You started by killing the Ayatollah.
1: And different levels and a significant portion of the levels
0: so,
1: of government.
0: And so, yeah, it's about regime change. But it's also about the messaging. And then you get this story that comes out that says, all right, we're kind of running short. How do you get from beginning that mission to, if that was accurate and true, to being short on defense mechanisms and equipment. I hope that's not the case. I hope that's not true. But it, either way, if you're not accomplishing the mission, if you don't accomplish this mission, it is going to be seen by history as a blunder. And it could have an impact here in a couple of months, 2 months and a few days for the midterms. That's not good.
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5: 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Gary McNamara and Eric Harley talk about everything from politics to social issues and news of the day. 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
6: All across America, we are Red Eye Radio. He is Eric Harley and I'm Gary McNamara. Welcome and good morning. Thanks so much for being here this morning. All right, we talk a lot about, you know, the Democrats and where they're going in November. And it's pretty easy, I mean, because they've told you what they're about, and it's insanity. But yeah. Insanity in the polls, if the polls are correct, insanity is doing a lot better than people would think they're doing. So what are the Republicans thinking right now? You mentioned the article in Politico. This one was in thehill.com. All right. GOP soul searching for life after Trump is ramping up. Republicans say their party will need to do a lot of soul searching to find its direction before President Trump leaves office in 2029, something that is coming into sharper focus with the approaching midterm election and the realization that Trump will soon become a lame duck. GOP strategists and political experts, and that's what they're saying, is he's going to lose one of the houses.
7: Right. Yeah.
6: GOP strategists and political experts say the discussion about what comes next will begin to ramp up considerably after the November election. It's a discussion likely to be impacting, and I can't, then it stops there. It didn't print. There will be serious debate about the policy and about the direction of what the party is, said Vin Weber, a GOP strategist and former member of the House GOP leadership. The debate will center on whether the Trump revolution on a host of issues such as trade will live on with the GOP. Weber said Republicans have embraced tariffs in recent years because they, quote, respect Donald Trump as a negotiator, not because they've embraced the concept of tariffs generally. By the way, that's BS. They have not embraced tariffs because they respect Donald Trump as a negotiator. They embrace tariffs because it would have been politically damaging because Trump controlled the narrative on that.
7: Right.
6: He just controlled it on it, especially in the beginning when it all came. And we had warned the administration about it. We had talked about prices over and over again to the Republicans, and Republicans seem even now to have no concern about prices whatsoever. In fact, Trump's been out there saying, you know, we know, aren't you willing to pay a little bit more, you know, to take out Iran or whatever? Might have been able to sell that at another time. You can't sell that now.
7: No.
6: Can't sell that to independents.
7: No.
6: You've got to get independents. You're trying to, I think, you know, keep your base going, but your base doesn't matter. It's what independents want. House Republicans, he said Republicans embrace Trump as a bold fighter who won't back down, but he said not everybody in the party is thrilled about some of Trump's policy positions, including tariffs and federal meddling in the private sector. It's something that we have said. You cannot stand up there. You cannot be J.D. Vance and President Trump and stand

0: We are Red Eye Radio. He is Eric Cronin. I'm Gary McNamara. So when you look at this article on thehill.com about where the Republican Party is going, I think probably the most significant thing is economic.
1: Yeah.
0: And that's where you've split with conservatives here. Everything from J.D. Vance and the president promoting, as I said, equity in corporations and ownership in corporations, covering every side of tariffs, no consistency at all on that, promising more than you can deliver. And then the memorandum of understanding just killed him with his base.
1: Yeah.
0: Yep. Or Iran. He's right. More on the right track now on that one, and I'm glad.
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0: which of course it will. Why? Because you can't control, you can manipulate an economy, you cannot control economics, which is how people respond to incentive. And for some reason, and we dealt with this in 2016, where people said, well, you don't understand, Trump is a business person, mm-hmm. he can run the economy. Mm-hmm. No, he can't. Stop it. Well, he can't. There's not any person, one person who can manage the U.S. economy to success. Unless you talk about incentive, unless you push through, you know, growth policies of lower taxes, less regulations, which the president has done in the past with regulations, and he is solely responsible. It shows he does understand economics. Why he doesn't on other areas, I don't know, because you can never get a president to tell you what they believe in economics. You couldn't get Obama to do it. You couldn't get Bush to do it. You certainly can't get Trump to do it. Ask him, well, tell me, how do you think the whole thing works? You know more about how we believe how economics works than any president in my lifetime.
1: Mm-hmm. Yeah.
0: And even Reagan, because remember, it was Reagan was very hesitant about lowering taxes the way he did. It was mm-hmm. Jack Kemp mm-hmm. that really was the one who pushed him over, and he was very wary of that.
1: Right. Yeah.
0: And so, you know, you look at it and it's like, wow. You know, that the Republican Party is lost, according to this article, and the people inside, they don't know where to go. I understand why. When you abandon the things, the values that you have held, and the reality of economics, when you say to hell with it, we're just going to pretend other things work, this is what's going to happen to your party.
1: Yeah. Yep. Yeah, this is where it goes.
0: We're gonna be involved like Democrat. Let's do, hey, pretend economics is working for them. Let's do pretend economics ourselves.
1: Well, and that's the thing, you know, it gets back to the populace, what the populace have been saying for decades, really. And that is, well, the two parties, there's no difference. More and more, I mean, there are, break it down, there are real differences.
0: Well, because the Democrat Party has moved way further left than the Republican Party.
1: Exactly.
0: Well, I don't know, but the Republican Party from where they were, okay, nah, the Democrats have moved further left because they've gone
1: they've
0: insane.
1: Moved further left.
0: You can't get more left than insanity.
1: The Republicans have a few more steps to go to meet the DSA level.
0: Well, you know something? The Democrats have actually moved so far left, they've now viewed to what was viewed as the far right, anti-Semitism, racism of identity politics, misogyny.
1: Yeah.
0: So the stereotype of what the far right is what the far left has now become.
1: Yes.
0: They've embraced the insane left and the insane right at the same time.
1: Yes. Yeah. And it's, you know, it's not a conundrum because it's easy to figure out. This is not a situation where you don't know what to do. True conservatives know what to do.
0: Is there the political will to do so?
1: Well, is there the political will, and how many Republicans who are running for and eventually get into office are actually true conservatives? It wasn't too long ago we did the head count. We got up to 3/4 of 1. In the Senate, you know, we were breaking it down based on issues. But if the party's going that direction, you know, you can have your Freedom Caucus all day long. But what's actually getting done in the end?
0: Well, they're going to update it. It's going to be the semi-Freedom Caucus.
1: Yeah. The
0: Enos Cantor Freedom Caucus.
1: Freedom's... At times, caucus.
0: Yeah.
1: You know, because, again, as you move further and further left, you start entertaining the idea of, all right, we're gonna change this. You know, the president with his health initiative on basically setting up a government prescription thing, a Trump RX, and that kind of thing, and other initiatives. Those are, you know, it's if you're saying, all right, we're going to pay direct, we're not going to pay the middleman, We're not going to pay, all these pharmacy kickback industries. We're not going to pay any of that. We're going to pay direct, basically, so that the consumer gets, if you're going to spend government money, the consumer gets the benefit of that. Okay, you get people's ears with something like that. But it really didn't make a lot of noise yesterday. Fox News was the only one that had it.
0: It doesn't make noise until it affects people in their daily life.
1: That's the thing.
0: On economics.
1: Well, and you have to be at the point of truly rolling it out.
0: Yeah. Yep.
1: So until you're at that point, you don't get the benefit.
0: We are Red Eye Radio.
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5: 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Gary McNamara and Eric Hurley talk about everything from politics to social issues and news of the day. Whether you're up late or you're just starting your day, welcome to the show. 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
6: All across America, we are Red Eye Radio. He is Eric Hurley and I'm Gary McNamara. Welcome and good morning. Thanks so much for being here, this morning. Yeah, so to the listener that wrote to us, it said, J.D. Vance and Vivek Ramaswamy. J.D. Vance, the more he talks about economics, the more I'm like, no, sorry. When he was talking about the fact that we've passed by the days of Milton Friedman, because back then you had capitalism and Christianity together. Now that Christianity and the morality of there isn't there, that I'm like, blah, blah, blah, blah, blah, shut up.
7: At that point,
6: I'm like, just be quiet.
7: Yeah, that doesn't make any sense at all.
6: You and Tucker go fish by the cabin.
7: Yeah, go out fishing, and you can talk about extraterrestrials being demons and all that.
6: Well,
7: which has been mentioned to
6: sit there and tie, free markets, and say that, because Christianity still exists in this country.
7: Yes.
6: Morality still exists in this country.
7: Yes, it does.
6: The courts still exist in this country.
7: Right.
6: For God's sakes. And who wrote the article a couple of weeks ago? Would we, in today's panic politics, would there be any steel plants that would be built?
7: No.
6: Because of the data center panic that exists out there?
7: No.
6: By the way, Trump is completely and totally right on that we've got to go the direction, not when he talks about government ownership of it or equity in it, but the fact that we need to have, data centers, and we can figure a way to do it. We are figuring ways to do it with them producing their own power, recirculation of water, actually looking at how much water they use versus the hysteria that is out there. Yeah, I mean, he's right on that. But I look at it and I go, Vivek Ramaswamy, from what I know, has never said any statement on public equity in corporations or public ownership.
7: Right. And I'm waiting for this big political pushback on building, because you mentioned steel, on manufacturing. It used to be, remember when the Democrats claimed to be the party of the blue-collar worker? They claimed to be the blue-collar worker and then complained about the whole thing of the Rust Belt and jobs moving to other countries. And now you look at manufacturing, right? And so to your point, I'm waiting for the next step, and that would be people saying, well, we shouldn't be building more manufacturing plants. We shouldn't be doing this. They use too much power. They use too much this. We can't be expanding. We can't. Everything is basically anything that uses power or water or resources. And we've talked about it. The reason that other nations or other companies outside this country want to come here and actually set up shop, the number one, is because of cheap and plentiful energy. There's an asterisk there because right now it's not as cheap as it was before.
6: Well,
7: but the point is that you had the left screaming about the loss of jobs, going overseas and everything else. And now I could see, following the AI center thing,

0: We're Red Eye Radio. He is Eric Carly, and I'm Gary McNamara. Welcome in. Good morning. So, yeah, interesting to see where Republicans are going to go and what's going to happen over the next couple of years to the Republican Party. A lot will be based on whether they can keep both houses of the legislature,
1: right,
0: of Congress. We will see on that. We'll see what I think the excitement level is for Democrat voters versus Republican voters out there. You know, because one of the things is when you look at some of these, when you look at, for example, Tallarico, who is radical, and you see how the polls have been so much more optimistic on what they would do even in primaries, and they didn't deliver at all.
1: Yeah.
0: When it came down to it. Will the same thing happen? Now, that's Democrats only, but will that excitement level not be there to vote for them, even if it shows up in the polls, or how skewed are the polls to be off as much as they are?
1: Well, because if they're off, you know, and if you think about it, the media controlling so much of the narrative may not have the power in motivating people to the polls, at least at the midterm, if it turns out those numbers don't live up to those polls. It'll be very interesting to break those down post-election.

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8: From ABC News, I'm Stephanie Officer. New Yorkers rattled by deadly violence in Times Square. The NYPD says one of the two people stabbed Monday afternoon has died. The suspect shot by police also dead. ABC's Matt Rivers.
9: That suspect seen waving a knife in hand, appearing to advance toward the officers. Police deploying a taser and shooting her.
10: Could have been more than that.
11: Who knows? I could have been your mother who got stabbed.
9: Police officials stressing the suspect appeared to

We are Red Radio. He's Eric Cronin. I'm Gary McNamara. Really interesting. I just was reading this from Dan McLaughlin from National Review on the whole ballroom, the Supreme Court decision on it. It said it looks like the right decision that was made. The D.C. court found that the plaintiff, the National Trust for Historic Preservation in the United States, had standing to sue based upon aesthetic injury to one of its members. As the court describes that injury, the trust relies on the declaration from a single one of its members, Allison Hoagland. Hoagland says she lives in Washington, D.C. and expects to visit the neighborhood around the White House about once a month. She asserts that having to view the finished ballroom the government is constructing would cause her to suffer injuries to her aesthetic, cultural, and historical interest because she finds the scale, height, and massing of the government's design distasteful. And then he writes, if you're familiar only in a general sense of how the law of standing works and it roots in common law, doctrines of injury, your first instinct as a normal sane person would probably be, this is a preposterous basis to file a federal lawsuit. In the immortal words of the dude in The Big Lebowski, that's just like your opinion, man.

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0: could have been more than that.
1: Who knows? It could have been your mother who got stabbed.
2: Police officials stressing the suspect appeared to be emotionally disturbed, insisting the incident is not terror related.
3: One of the victims, as well as the woman with the

0: Karen Waugh. In a 5-4 ruling, the Supreme Court is allowing construction on the president's White House ballroom project to continue. ABC's Mary Bruce.
1: There are still legal battles to come, but bottom line, Trump will likely be able to finish building the ballroom, which the administration says is already 65% complete. It's the centerpiece of his White House makeover, which also includes a new helipad.
0: ABC's Mary Bruce at the White House. 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
3: Mostly clear skies and 72 degrees at 5:03. Good morning, I'm Chris Lawrence. AccuWeather for this morning, sunshine, a few clouds around. Today's high about 94. 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That's a free public K-5 charter school offering small classes, free transportation, free before and after care, enrichment activities, and more. 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In the news this morning, a person is dead after a crash in Boone County. Authorities say the wreck happened on U.S. Route 119 near Pritchard Road in the Danville area just before 3 Monday afternoon. A side-by-side collided with another vehicle. There were no other injuries. The victim's name, along with the cause of the crash, were not released. Southbound lanes of Route 119 were closed for a little over an hour following the accident. The new manufacturing space that will soon be ready on Charleston's East End. Construction crews are coming down the home stretch on the Lift Center construction project. The building is a 55,000-square-foot shell that will be used for advanced manufacturing or energy-type business. Charleston Area Alliance President and CEO Mara Boggs says it's an attractive site.
4: We're just trying to find somebody that will create a lot of jobs, that will be a good community partner to this wonderful community of the East End, and we're going to find that perfect tenant.
3: U.S. Senator Shelley Moore Capito says she's going to help.
5: Because it's a shell, you can really formulate it any way that you would want, and I think that makes it attractive. It's right here at the crossroads of the interstate, so getting in and off and access is incredible. Incredibly great.
3: And that new building is going to be constructed where the Kadaw Manufacturing Plant used to stand along Dixie Street. Nitro police are looking for those responsible for recent acts of vandalism that have damaged the playground at Nitro Elementary School. Major Justin Raines with the city police talked about the damage.
6: There was two separate instances, one in which some picnic tables were graffitied and burnt, like holes burning them, not like burn as a hole. But then another one was there was some glass shelving that was close by that somebody had taken and actually broken on the court, the basketball court area, and scattered glass throughout most of the playground.
3: Now, Rain said they do have a person of interest identified. There's going to be paving project coming in the weeks ahead in the Cross Lanes area. The DOH has awarded a $1.1 million bid to repave Rocky Fork Road to West Virginia paving. Boone Memorial Health is planning to say thank you to the volunteers who have helped during damaged flash flooding in the county back in June. There's an event set for one this afternoon at the Market on Main in Madison, celebrating the work of the community members and to present flood relief funds to the United Way of Central West Virginia. Friday night's high school football on 580 WCHS will feature George Washington at Hurricane. Coverage at 7 Friday night. AccuWeather today, sunny with a few clouds and a high of 94 degrees. I'm Chris Lawrence on The Voice of Charleston, 580 WCHS.
7: This is America in the Morning from Westwood One. Good morning, I'm John Trout. It's Tuesday, September 1st, 2026. Here's what's coming up on America in the Morning.
8: President Trump threatens to hit Iran hard in retaliation for Iran's targeting of U.S. forces in two key Middle East ally nations. I'm John Stolness in Washington.
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1: A jump in oil prices after renewed hostilities in the Iran war is pushing bond yields higher, and mortgage rates are following suit. The average rate on the 30-year fixed loan jumped 6 basis points Monday, 6.87%, according to Mortgage News Daily. That's the highest level since June 2025. It's now up 12 basis points since Thursday and has risen more than 30 basis points in the last 2 months. As noted by CNBC, this comes on top of higher home prices, which seem to now be accelerating in some parts of the country due to lean supply. Wall Street suffers on the last day of August, pulled down by the U.S. attack on a missile position in Iran and the Iranian response by attacking a U.S. base in Jordan. That caused the 10-year Treasury yield to hit 4.75%, its highest level since last September, and also caused a barrel of oil to surpass $90. There are also concerns that the Fed may have no choice but to increase interest rates at their next meeting this month. Today's the first day of trading for the month of September. Damian Troisi has details from Wall Street.
2: I'm Damian Troisi, and this is the AP Markets Report. Stocks fell on Wall Street Monday. The S&P 500 index fell 0.3%. The Dow fell 374 points, or 0.7%. The Nasdaq Composite fell 0.1%. Still, all three indexes closed with gains for the month of August. Rising oil prices weighed down the broader market. The price of oil jumped following the U.S. attack over the weekend on Iranian sites in the Strait of Hormuz. The war has curtailed traffic in the Strait of Hormuz, which accounts for about 20% of the world's oil shipments. Higher energy prices because of the war have fueled already stubbornly high inflation. Energy stocks did gain ground, including ExxonMobil and Chevron. Damian Troisi, New York.
1: 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Well, Orlando, Florida tops the list, followed by Miami and then Tampa. The city cited for tax minimization and good opportunities for retirees to continue paid work for extra income. 24 after. Army secretary resigns. Details when America in the Morning continues after these messages.
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0: It's 26 after. Welcome back. You're with America in the Morning. Army Secretary Dan Driscoll has submitted his resignation to President Trump after clashing with Defense Secretary Pete Hegseth. Fox News is reporting that Driscoll had raised concerns with the administration about the Army's transformation and readiness, including his belief that the President's Secretary of War had hindered those efforts, and that Driscoll brought up concerns with the administration surrounding Army readiness and Hegseth's blocking those efforts, specifically by firing the generals responsible for Army readiness. The resignation remains pending and has not been accepted by the White House. The jury continues its deliberations, and there is still no verdict in the Lindsey Clancy trial. Lisa Dwyer reports.
1: Jurors in the Lindsey Clancy trial have ended a third day of deliberating without a verdict on whether the Massachusetts woman is criminally responsible for killing her three children in 2023. Clancy, a former nurse, does not deny strangling her children, but claims postpartum psychosis led to her actions. Prosecutors argue she knew what she was doing. The jury could find her guilty of murder or manslaughter, or acquit her if they believe psychiatric problems were to blame.
2: I think it's the social implications of it. I think it's the strikes a chord with many, many people. It strikes a chord with I think, obviously, women, because it's atrocious.
1: Her sentence could range from life in prison to confinement in a mental health facility. I'm Lisa Dwyer.
0: America in the Morning for Tuesday, September 1st, 2026, is produced by Jeff McKay. I'm John Trout. 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
4: Clear skies and 72 degrees at 529. Good morning. Chris Lawrence in the Jarrett Construction Studios of 580 WCHS. AccuWeather today, sunny with a few clouds and a high of 94. 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Preliminary hearing to be scheduled for a Point Pleasant man facing a number of charges in a domestic violence case that turned into an officer-involved shooting Sunday in Mason County. Mason County Chief Deputy Chris Zirkel runs down the charges against 63-year-old Larry Cottrell.
5: Four counts of assault on a police officer, and the law recently changed on that. That's now a felony, and we got him in charge with violation of a domestic violence petition and attempted burglary.
4: Nobody was hurt in that officer-involved shooting. In a separate domestic violence case, a man charged with burning the mother of his child with a cigarette is going to be on probation for the next 2 years. Nicholas Burdett was before Kanawha County Judge Mary Claire Akers on Monday. Burdett's attorney says he's actively participating in a drug rehab program. The Lyft Center on the East End was originally supposed to be a healthy food production and green technologies facility, but the scope of the project has changed under the Trump administration. Charleston Area Alliance President and CEO Mara Boggs says they're now looking for a 55,000-square-foot space as first tenant.
6: The Economic Development Administration would like us to find someone in advanced manufacturing, so yeah, light manufacturing, or the energy industry. But if it's somebody outside of that that would be a perfect fit here, we'll certainly look at them, too.
4: Construction's expected to wrap up in November. Charleston Mayor Amy Goodwin toured the space Monday along with U.S. Senator Shelley Moore Capito.
7: By the way, we've already had many folks take a look at this site and say, this is where I want to be. But what is most important to me is that the neighborhood and the neighbors in this community are really accepting of this project.
4: The project was first announced 4 years ago this week. State Supreme Court Justice Kirk Kirkpatrick is ready to hear cases as part of the High Court. The fall term begins tomorrow, and he was honored Monday in an investiture ceremony in the court's chamber at the Capitol. Federal judge, former Kanawha County Judge Irene Berger, praised Kirkpatrick's experience linked to years on the bench in Raleigh County.
8: Circuit court judges have the responsibility of deciding the future of abused and neglected children. Circuit court is also the place where the hot potato political issue

0: issues land.
1: Kirkpatrick and new Justice Bill Flanagan were elected in May. Charleston police released the name of a motorcycle driver killed in that crash that occurred Saturday afternoon. He's 45-year-old Timothy Brown, who lived in St. Albans. Friday night high school football here on 580 WCHS to feature GW at Hurricane. Coverage at 7 Friday night. AccuWeather today, sunny with a few clouds and a high of 94 degrees today. I'm Chris Lawrence on the Voice of Charleston, 580 WCHS.
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3: This is America in the Morning from Westwood One. Coming up this half hour,
4: the state of Texas preparing for impact.
5: The most intense rainfall.
4: I'm Clayton Neville.
6: Pay, but also changes to special education, the sticking points in contract docs for public school teachers in Seattle. I'm Rich Johnson.
7: President Trump continues teasing another White House run. Sagar Meghani, Washington.
8: A 17-year-old girl from North Carolina has been charged for allegedly aiding and abetting a shooting at a San Diego mosque.
9: That person is guilty of the crime.
8: I'm Jennifer King.
10: Citizens strike out against flock cameras. I'm the new old tech guy, Chuck Palm.
11: Dale Sanders has reclaimed his record as the oldest hiker to complete the Appalachian Trail. I'm Lisa Dwyer.
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0: says people are committing a felony, and he's right, but privacy lawyers say the cameras let police see where any of us was on any given day. 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
2: The Cubs belted a team record 9 home runs yesterday, 3 of them off the bat of Alex Bregman as they barreled over the Brewers 17-3. It was Bregman's second three-dinger game in August after never having done that in his entire 11-year career.
3: It was a good month, and obviously driving the baseball up and down the lineup, but I think just the quality of at bat in the second half, it's been super consistent.
2: Chicago bagged 62 home runs in August. That's the second most in any month by any team ever. The Angels spanked the Yankees 10-1 to snap out of a 7-game funk. Twins trampled the Tigers 11-1. Ryan Jeffers went deep twice. Walker Jenkins just called up over the weekend, hit his first big league tater. Welcome to the show, Meat. Rangers kicked some A's 8-1. Red Sox sank the Mariners 9-8 in 10 innings. Padres shut out the Reds 5-0. Michael King and his court scattered 5 hits. Phillies nipped the Diamondbacks 2-1. Philadelphia has won 5 in a row and went 21-7 in August. Best record in the bigs. Orioles edged the Rockies 2-1. Mets shaded the Rays 3-2. Robert Stock got his first major league win in over 7 years. Giants ended the Braves 7-game win streak 7-3. Astros doubled up the White Sox 6-3 in a matchup of division leaders. And the Nationals hooked the Marlins 6-3. Dalen Lyle, red hot. He homered twice. That's 5 in his last 8 games and 20 on the season. U.S. Open tennis first round wins for both defending champions. Top seed Aryna Sabalenka going for her 3rd straight title. And men's number 2 Carlos Alcaraz playing his first tournament after sitting out 4 months with a wrist injury. That's Tuesday Sports.
1: Thank you, Robert. Now 7 till. When we return on America in the Morning, it's been a decade since he took a knee, but the ripple effect continues after these messages.
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dogs continue combing through mud, rocks, and debris in Nepal and China, looking for thousands still missing after catastrophic flooding across the Himalayas. Death toll now more than 1,000 people, with nearly 4,000 still missing. Officials in Arizona confirm

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1: If you own a condo, there's a pretty good chance your HOA fees will be going up next year.
2: Homeowner association fees are surging nationwide, largely because of skyrocketing insurance premiums blamed on extreme weather and natural disasters, and because of inflation, which has driven up contractor costs, prompting buildings to put off maintenance projects. Condo owners now struggling to figure out where to find the money.
1: That's ABC's Hannah Batah. The Trump administration has filed an urgent appeal with the Supreme Court seeking the immediate removal of 29 active duty service members who are transgender. Several courts have found the upcoming ban on trans service members likely does violate their right to due process and equal protection, a conclusion the Pentagon strongly denies. Here's ABC's Steve Bayan.
3: Of all military personnel issues, this is not really cracked even in the top 50. It's not something we're hearing about from the rank and file. When you hear about personnel issues, they're more concerned about safety on bases, quality of the food they're getting, the sleep. We saw reports of morale issues on the USS Lincoln. Those are the issues that are affecting the rank and file and the commanders. And this issue is coming from the administration based on what they think the military should look like.
1: The FTC in 22 states suing Amazon, claiming it defrauded more than 1 million advertising customers. The suit claims Amazon was inflating prices during auctions for ad space on the site. The company denies the allegations. I'm Sherry Preston, ABC News.
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6: Here's the Metro News AccuWeather forecast. Today, expect sunshine with a few clouds and toasty conditions, reaching a high of 94. Tonight will be mainly clear and humid with a low of 69. Tomorrow will be hot with sunshine and a few clouds, hitting a high of 95. Thursday will bring partly sunny skies and toasty conditions with a chance of an afternoon and evening thunderstorm in spots, reaching a high of 94. Friday will have periods of clouds and sunshine with a thunderstorm remaining hot and humid with a high of 91. The voice of Charleston, 580 WCHS.
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10: It is Tuesday, September 1st, 2026, and this is the Morning News, a service of Metro News, the voice of West Virginia. I'm Chris Lawrence, and it's 6:06. Let's get an update on what's going on across the state of West Virginia at the Metro News anchor desk. The much-talked-about Marl transmission could be on its way to a delay.
11: Project developer NextEra Transmission has asked the State Public Service Commission to modify the schedule the commission originally set for for making a decision on a permit for the high voltage line.

0: proposed to begin in Pennsylvania, passed through parts of Monongahela, Preston, Hampshire, and Jefferson counties on its way to Virginia. NextEra filed a joint motion with the PSC staff Monday. It was the staff that first called for a delay in the decision after Marl developers made five changes to the original route. Those changes followed public hearings on the project earlier this summer. The modified schedule would push back the evidentiary hearing from the end of October to next January and push back a final decision by the PSC from next March until May 22nd. I'm Jeff Jenkins, WVMetroNews.com.
1: Monongahela County authorities are pointing to a case from the weekend as evidence of why flock cameras work. The artificial intelligence cameras helped the Mon County Sheriff's Department track down an alleged kidnapper on Saturday within 45 minutes. The man was accused of abducting his nephew at around 12:50 that day. Monongahela County Sheriff Todd Forbes says the cameras really helped refine that search.
2: The problem is, Monongahela County is 365 square miles, and of course the surrounding area is endless. So it's pretty hard when you have maybe 10 or 15 people searching an area when you have such a broad area.
1: Forbes says the cameras saved many investigative and search hours.
2: Once we determined that we were able to minimize the search area, we inundated the area with officers, and a short time later the vehicle was located. The young man that was taken was returned back to his family, and the individual who took him, his uncle, was taken into custody and later evaluated for some mental health issues.
1: Forbes says the cameras were only used for license plate reading, not for facial recognition. Meanwhile, Morgantown police say traditional surveillance video helped solve the mystery of a gun that was found on the street near Morgantown High School. 24-year-old Andrew Daly Taylor of Morgantown reported to police the same day that he'd been downtown the previous night, was drunk, and now couldn't find his phone or his ID. Video showed him in the area with the gun in a holster on his side, then trying to get it out of the holster. He was observed stumbling around in the area where the gun was found. He's now charged with possession of a deadly weapon on school property and is in jail. A Mason County man is charged with allegedly trying to break into his wife's home over the weekend. Deputies responded to a Point Pleasant home on Sunday when a report of a domestic violence petition violation was phoned into 911. They found 63-year-old Larry Cottrell on the porch of the home with a gun. Mason County Chief Deputy Chris Zirkel says they're not sure where the gun came from.
3: When we served the domestic violence petition, we took his weapons from him and gave them to a responsible third party. We don't know where these weapons came from, whether he didn't tell us about these or had them hidden or what.
1: Zirkel says when law enforcement rolled up, things escalated quickly.
3: He was given several verbal commands, just drop the gun, come on out, and then he turned the weapon towards the deputy, and the deputy fired four shots at him. The rounds hit the house and the fence where he was standing, but missed him because they got deflected. At that point, Mr. Cottrell threw the gun down, and he was taken into custody.
1: And Cottrell's now in the Western Regional Jail and being held without bond. West Virginia is the first state to win a challenge to New York's legislation that creates the Climate Change Superfund Act. State Attorney General J.B. McCuskey said that bill could have brought $75 billion in fines to the nation's energy industry, including West Virginia's coal and natural gas producers. McCuskey said it was less about environmental protection and more about a money grab from New York elites. State Supreme Court Justice Kirk Kirkpatrick is ready to get to work hearing cases in the new term. He was publicly sworn in during Monday's investiture ceremony in the court chambers and noted he has a lot of people to thank for being in that position.
4: No one achieves success without help and encouragement. Along the way of life, you have to have approval. You have to have praise. You have to have affirmation that you're on the right course.
1: And he won the judicial election in May. Work to clean up from flood damage in Martinsburg is ongoing. The city got a deluge last week that backed up storm drains and caused heavy damage to a very narrow part of the city. City Planning Director Riley Stanley says they're trying to assist those who had problems, and this was a hard blow.
5: We have been working very hard, all of our departments, trying to help citizens get cleaned up as quickly as we can. And we're definitely seeing trees down, debris, mud on the road. Yeah, it definitely hit us very hard.
1: The city has announced it's waiving all permit and inspection fees for 30 days for repairs and reconstruction of structures that were damaged in that flooding event. And finally, there's an evidentiary hearing set for later this morning over the Bluefield sewer system. The state PSC will hear evidence about West Virginia American Water's plan to buy that sewer system. A public comment hearing was scheduled for Monday night, but there was only one speaker registered. That speaker had technical difficulties, so no comments were made. The evidentiary hearing will begin at 9:30 this morning at the PSC headquarters in Charleston. Well, coming up in our Metro News backgrounder, U.S. Senator Shelley Moore Capito in Charleston taking a look at a new opportunity for light manufacturing in the capital city. We'll tell you about that. And then Daniel Woods will have a check on sports. It's all still ahead.
6: Here's the Metro News AccuWeather forecast. Today, expect a mix of sunshine and a few clouds with toasty conditions reaching a high of 94. Tonight will be mainly clear and humid with a low of 69. Tomorrow will be hot with a blend of sunshine and a few clouds reaching a high of 95. The voice of Charleston 580 WCHS.
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1: Still to come, we'll get an update on sports with Daniel Woods. Right now in our backgrounder, the Charleston Area Alliance is looking for a business to take up new space under construction on Charleston's East End, the Lyft Center. At first, under the Biden administration, the space was supposed to be used for green technology, but the scope has changed in recent years under the Trump administration. U.S. Senator Shelley Moore Capito got a look at the space Monday, as we hear in our backgrounder.
18: I think the incentive for the, it's the Economic Development Administration, and the whole thing is creating jobs. When the change of administration occurred, some of the focus, I think, of the original focus here changed along with it. But you can see it's got rail access, truck access. There's 8 acres here. No, it's just finding that right person and that right business and that right employer.
19: Well, I mean, it's going to be here. I mean, they don't have to build it.
18: No, it's all ready to go. And it's you know, the steel is Nucor steel. They're using local product, local contractors. So it's already creating jobs. But, you know, the big thing here is for me to see and try to help how I can to bring in a large employer into this area that hasn't been here before, that can employ folks really in the East End, but elsewhere. And it would be a nice anchor for this part of Charleston.
0: Give me just generally what kind of manufacturing are you?
18: You know, I think you could do light manufacturing here. You could do something that's connected to the energy industry. You could do something packaging. I mean, it really, because it's a shell, you can really formulate it any way that you would want. Mm-hmm. And I think that makes it attractive. It's right here at the crossroads of the interstate, so getting in and off and access is incredibly great. And there's a lot of good resources here in and around the Charleston area that can help create. So I think there are no real constraints in terms of, there is a time when EDA would like to have the full tenant in here, and that's what we're aiming for. That's sometime next year.
1: And the Lyft Center is located at the site of the former Kanaw Manufacturing Company at the corner of Ruffner Avenue and Dixie Street in Charleston. Now let's get an update on sports. Daniel Woods has that. Good morning, Daniel.
19: Good morning, Chris. Week 2 of the high school football season is here, and with it comes the second edition of the Metro News High School Football Power Rankings. All 4 number one teams open the season with wins and hold on to their number one spots, with Morgantown in Class Quad A, Bridgeport in AAA, Frankfurt in AA, and Wheeling Central Catholic in Class A. There are some new teams in the poll this week. Cabell Midland debuts in Class Quad A at number 9. There are 2 new top 10 teams in AAA, Elkins at number 8, and Robert C. Byrd at number 10. Clay County moves into the AA rankings at number 10, while there are 3 new teams in the Class A rankings. Greenbrier West at number 7, Pocahontas County at number 9, and Tulsa at number 10. You can find the full rankings at WVMetroNews.com, with recaps and highlights of Week 2 coming later this week. The countdown to kickoff is on for the West Virginia football team as the Mountaineers close in on the season opener Saturday against Coastal Carolina. WVU head coach Rich Rodriguez has his first game week press conference of the season today at noon, and we'll hear from the head coach as well as defensive coordinator Zach Alley and select Mountaineer players. The schedule is set for the West Virginia women's basketball team's trip to the Bahamas as the Mountaineers take on the battle for Atlantis this season. WVU plays Florida on November 24th, then faces Notre Dame November 26th. The Battle for Atlantis is one of 2 neutral site events pitting the Mountaineers against major conference opponents this season. WVU also faces Northwestern at the Greenbrier tip-off earlier in the month of November. Elsewhere in the Big 12 Conference, more information is becoming available about an alleged assault committed in the TCU football locker room earlier this month. According to an arrest warrant affidavit, TCU wide receiver Dozier Ezekanma spent 3 days in the hospital with a brain bleed and concussion after allegedly being attacked by now former Horned Frog Jacob Fields. The affidavit says Fields punched and kicked Ezekanma, who lost consciousness as a result. Fields was dismissed from the team following the incident and faces criminal charges. Ezekanma did not travel with TCU for the team's season opener in Ireland this past weekend. We're closing in on the start of the NFL season as well, and there's a deadline set for the Pittsburgh Steelers to make a deal with cornerback Joey Porter Jr. Steelers general manager Omar Khan said Monday the team does not negotiate contracts during the regular season, meaning an extension with Porter needs to be in place before Pittsburgh opens up against Atlanta on September 13th. Porter has played in 47 games for the Steelers since being drafted in the second round in 2023. And 3-time NFL Defensive Player of the Year Aaron Donald is slow playing his return after signing a contract to come out of retirement with the Los Angeles Rams over the weekend. Donald did not practice on Monday, which Rams head coach Sean McVay called part of the plan all along. Morning news time is 6:21.
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6: One person dead after a crash on Corridor G in Boone County. Good morning, I'm Chris Lawrence in the Jarrett Construction Studios of 580 WCHS, and you're listening to the Morning News. 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Authorities say the wreck occurred on U.S. 119 near Pritchard Road in the Danville area just before 3 Monday afternoon. A side-by-side collided with another vehicle. There were no other injuries, and the victim's name, along with the cause of the crash, were not released. There's new manufacturing space that will be ready soon on the east end of Charleston. Construction crews are coming down the home stretch of the Lift Center construction project. That building is a 55,000-square-foot shell that'll be used for advanced manufacturing or energy-type business. Charleston Area Alliance President and CEO Mara Bogg says it's an attractive site.
7: We're just trying to find somebody that will create a lot of jobs, that will be a good community partner to this wonderful community of the East End, and we're going to find that perfect tenant.
6: U.S. Senator Shelley Moore Capito says she's going to help.
8: Because it's a shell, you can really formulate it any way that you would want, and I think that makes it attractive. It's right here at the crossroads of the interstate, so getting in and off and access is incredible. Great.
6: A new building being constructed where the Kanawha Manufacturing Plant used to be located along Dixie Street. Nitro police are looking for those responding for recent acts of vandalism that have damaged the playground at Nitro Elementary. Major Justin Raines with the city police described the damage.
9: There was two separate instances, one in which some picnic tables were graffitied and burnt, like holes burning them, not like burn as a hole, but and then another one was there was some glass shelving that was close by that somebody had taken and actually broken on the court, the basketball court area, and scattered glass throughout most of the playground.
6: Raines said police have identified a person of interest. There's going to be a paving project in the weeks ahead in the Cross Lanes area. DOH has awarded a $1.1 million bid to repave Rocky Fork Road to West Virginia Paving. Boone Memorial Health is planning to say thank you to the volunteers who helped out during the damaging flash flooding in the county back in June. There's an event set for 1 this afternoon at Market on Main in Madison to celebrate the work of community members as well as present flood relief funds to the United Way of Central West Virginia. You're starting the day with the Morning News here on the Voice of Charleston, 580 WCHS.
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11: Good morning. Here's your traffic update. A paving operation on I-64 East at mile marker 58 at Virginia Street. Paving operation on I-77 South at mile marker 100 at Leon Sullivan Way. And in Kanawha County, a culvert washout on County Route 19 over 5, Shady Ridge Road at Railview Lane in Sissonville. The northbound road is closed and the southbound road is closed. Drive safely. I'm Chapel in the WCHS Network Traffic Studio.
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0: Morning news time is 6:27. I'm Chris Lawrence.
1: And I'm Daniel Woods.
0: Amid the war with Iran, the Secretary of the Army has stepped down.
2: Dan Driscoll resigned last night. He was the youngest Army secretary in history. He was confirmed just 18 months ago, sworn in by his old law school friend, Vice President J.D. Vance. Sources say his exit follows growing tension with Hegseth over the firing and sidelining of senior officers. Driscoll had also become popular on Capitol Hill and had a direct line to the White House through Vance.
0: That's ABC's Karen Hua.
3: The Supreme Court on Monday formally granted the Trump administration's request to move forward with construction of the White House East Wing ballroom. As litigation over the project continues, ABC News Chief White House Correspondent Mary Bruce reports that all but guarantees the building will be substantially completed before appeals are resolved.
4: The sprawling 90,000 square foot project, a personal priority for the president.
5: I think it'll be the finest ballroom of its kind anywhere in the world.
4: The justices did not rule on whether the construction is legal, but said the historic preservationists who challenged it likely do not have the grounds to sue. But in a surprising dissent, Chief Justice John Roberts calling the construction likely unlawful, saying Congress should have a say and that the president likely infringed on the legislature's power of the purse.
3: That's Mary Bruce reporting.
0: With Labor Day weekend coming up, a new poll finds that labor unions are seeing record support.
6: More than 70% of Americans approve of organized labor unions, according to a new Gallup poll. That's a far cry from 2009, when union support was at less than 50% in the U.S. The only time support has been higher than it is right now was in the 1950s. What's more, majorities of Democrats, independents, and Republicans all approve of unions. It's only the second time in the last 25 years a majority of Republicans have indicated support for organized labor. Mike Dubusky, ABC News.
3: A celebration of the Minnesota State Fair over the weekend, a famous carnival attraction's 100th birthday. And as ABC's Sherry Preston reports, riders couldn't be happier.
7: When I was young, my parents and my grandparents took me to the fair. We rode the Tilt-A-Whirl every time.
8: And now the venerable ride with the red bubble cars that turn round and round and round is 100 years old. First introduced in 1926, these riders at the Minnesota State Fair 100 years later tried to get that centenarian spinner to go even faster.
9: We were really leaning into the turns. You have a little control on how much you want to turn.
8: Gravity makes the car spin around the dips quicker. Age makes the ride a classic. Sherry Preston, ABC News.
0: And, of course, if the broadcasting hadn't worked out, you and I, our second dream job would have been pixie dust spreader on the Tilt-A-Whirl.
3: That is correct.
0: It's 6:29 on the Morning News.
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11: University is one of the teams in Class Quad A expected to have a very good season as the Hawks return a number of talented players from last year's team that went 9-4 and lost to Martinsburg in the semifinals of the playoffs. We'll talk more about the 2026 season for University after this from the Aeterna Group's design experts here in West Virginia, ZMM Architects and Engineers and Omni Architects.
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11: Looking to go one game further in the playoffs this year, the University Hawks opened this season last Friday night with an impressive 35-3 win at home against the Musselman Appleman. After the game, we spoke with third-year head coach Eric Snyder, and he agreed it was a very nice win.
13: Yes, it was a good, efficient play by the offense, and our guys came out there and played it. We had a lot of good total yards gained as well, with some of the field position being flipped against our favor. But our guys take it. They like to be able to get the ball in their hands, and anytime they're able to do that, it's looked out. I mean, we've got about five guys on the field now, including six with some of Harrison's scrambling ability to be able to do some great things with the football at any time on the field.
11: Now, we mentioned earlier about all of the talent returning from last year's team, and we asked Coach Snyder how he manages all of the expectations of such a veteran squad.
13: Yeah, I think our guys, that they're so well gelled together, especially since they've been playing since middle school together, that they kind of hold each other in check. They definitely challenge each each other week in and week out during practices, especially after games, just to be able to make each other respond and be actually the best player that they can actually be, instead of just worrying about what the expectations are here later down the road.
11: The Hawks will get their first road test of the young season this Friday night as University travels to Parkersburg to take on the 0-1 Patriots of Parkersburg South. Kick from Erickson All Sports Complex is set for 7.
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0: Of course, you can hear Fred and Dave with all the scores Friday night on Metro News stations throughout West Virginia. This morning in Parkersburg, clear skies, 73 degrees. Huntington, partly cloudy in 74. Cloudy in 68 in Clarksburg. Morgantown, cloudy in 70. Lewisburg, fog in 64. Martinsburg, cloudy in 72. It's 6:33 on the morning news.
1: Here's the Metro News AccuWeather forecast. Today, expect a mix of sunshine and a few clouds with toasty conditions reaching a high of 94. Tonight will be mainly clear and humid with a low of 69. Tomorrow will be hot with a blend of sunshine and a few clouds reaching a high of 95. The voice of Charleston 580 WCHS.
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2: 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On Metro News, the voice of West Virginia. 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
5: 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A lot of folks have a three-day weekend coming up, and if you're considering an out-of-town trip, why not go fishing on Lake Ontario? Or, as the president recently declared, Lake of America. Regardless of what you call it, Ron Bierstein explained in a recent edition of West Virginia Outdoors, the fishing has been phenomenal and continues to be so.
23: This is when you're going to catch the biggest king salmon of the year. This is when they're at their peak. This is when they're biggest right before they begin our tributary runs. Now, we've had exceptional weather here this summer. It's not been really all that warm. I mean, it's been warm, but we've not had exceptional hot weather. And we've had a lot of rain. I mean, a lot of rain. So all our tributaries, even right now, are running high. There are rumors and unverified reports of a few trout and salmon in our tributaries, especially the Oak Orchard River. I wouldn't doubt that for a second. I don't expect that there's a lot of fish just yet. But sooner than later, with the way this weather's going, there's going to be a lot of fish up the Oak Orchard River in our nearby tributaries.
5: And fishing those tributaries during the run is a big draw as well. Something to think about. I'm Chris Lawrence, and this is Outdoors Today on Metro News, the voice of West Virginia. 6:39 in the morning news. Now back to the sports desk. Daniel Woods is in. And Daniel, we're a day closer to opening up the college football season in earnest.
3: That's right, Chris. The countdown to kickoff is on. West Virginia takes on Coastal Carolina this Saturday. Marshall takes on Penn State as the herd goes on the road to Happy Valley. And we'll get a taste of what to expect from the Mountaineers coming up this weekend, because WVU head coach Rich Rodriguez has his first game week press conference of the season today. That's at noon, and we'll get to hear from the head coach as well as defensive coordinator Zach Alley and some Mountaineer players going into the first game of the season. The schedule, meanwhile, is set for the West Virginia women's basketball team's trip to the Bahamas, because the Mountaineers are going to the Battle for Atlantis the week of Thanksgiving. The Mountaineers face Florida November 24th and Notre Dame November 26th. WVU playing some high-level competition in the non-conference schedule this year. Also, a neutral site trip to the Greenbrier against Northwestern on the slate for the Mountaineers. The high school football season is in week two, and that means the second edition of the Metro News High School Football Power Rankings are here. The four number ones, all the same as a week ago, because those teams open the season 1-0. Morgantown has the top spot in Class Quad A, Bridgeport in Triple A, Frankfort in Double A, and Wheeling Central Catholic in Single A. There are some new teams in the poll this week. Cabell Midland jumps to number 9 in Quad A, Elkins at number 8, and Robert C. Byrd at number 10 in Triple A. Clay County ranked 10th in Class Double A, and there are three new teams in the top 10 in Class A. Greenbrier West all the way up at number 7, Pocahontas County at number 9, and Tulsa at number 10. You can find the full rankings at WVMetroNews.com, and there's recaps and highlights on the way later in the week as Week 2 gets rolling. Three-time NFL Defensive Player of the Year Aaron Donald is taking it slow for his return after signing a contract to come out of retirement with the Los Angeles Rams. Donald did not practice on Monday, and Rams head coach Sean McVay called that part of the plan. Donald did participate in individual drills on Sunday, and McVay said the team is managing how often he practices ahead of week one. Neither Donald nor McVay have provided a timeline for when he may actually appear in a game. for the first time this season. And also in Los Angeles, on the eve of the college football season, UCLA is firing its athletic director. Martin Jarmond is out as head of the Bruins athletic department after 6 years. He played a key role in UCLA's move to the Big Ten and hired a new football coach this offseason with Bob Chesney. Morning news time is 6:42.
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3: With your WCHS Sports Update, good morning. I'm Daniel Woods. After 1 week of college football in the Mountain East Conference, league honors are coming back to the Kanawha Valley. West Virginia State quarterback Joe Daly named the Mountain East Conference Offensive Player of the Week after a terrific performance to open the season in a 56-24 win against Shawan. Daly came off the bench to complete 7 of 10 passes and tally 5 total touchdowns. He threw for 109 yards and 3 scores, then on the ground averaged nearly 8 yards per carry and ran for 2 more scores. West Virginia State is back in action coming up this weekend on the road at Division I FCS opponent Robert Morris. The Cincinnati Reds series continues on 580 WCHS coming up tonight with the San Diego Padres in town. 6:40, the first pitch. You can hear the action, as always, on your home for Reds baseball, 580 WCHS. With sports, I'm Daniel Woods.
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0: A Point Pleasant man is facing numerous counts in a domestic violence case that turned into an officer-involved shooting in Mason County. Good morning. I'm Chris Lawrence in the Jarrett Construction Studios of 580 WCHS. And you're listening to the Morning News brought to you by Mary Phelan Leadership Academy, a free public K-5 charter school offering small classes, free transportation, free before and after care, enrichment activities, and more. 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Mason County Chief Deputy Chris Zirkel runs down the charges that 63-year-old Larry Cottrell is facing in that Sunday incident.
25: 4 counts of assault on a police officer, and the law recently changed on that. That's now a felony. And we got him in charge with violation of a domestic violence petition and attempted burglary.
0: And no one was hurt in the officer-involved shooting. In a separate domestic violence case, a man charged with burning the mother of his child with a cigarette is going to be on probation for the next 2 years. Nicholas Burdett was before Kanawha County Judge Mary Claire Akers on Monday. Burdett's attorney says he's actively participating in a drug rehab program. The Lyft Center on the East End was originally supposed to be a healthy food production and green technologies facility, but the scope of the project has changed under the Trump administration. Charleston Area Alliance President and CEO Mara Boggs says they're now looking for a 55,000-square-foot space first tenant.
26: The Economic Development Administration would like us to find someone in advanced manufacturing, so yeah, light manufacturing, or the energy industry. But if it's somebody outside of that that would be a perfect fit here, we'll certainly look at them, too.
0: Construction's expected to wrap up in November. Charleston Mayor Amy Goodwin toured the space Monday along with U.S. Senator Shelley Moore Capito.
27: By the way, we've already had many folks take a look at this site and say, this is where I want to be. But what is most important to me is that the neighborhood and the neighbors in this community are really accepting of this project.
0: The project was first announced 4 years ago this week. State Supreme Court Justice Kirk Kirkpatrick is ready to hear cases as part of the court. The fall term begins tomorrow. He was honored Monday in an investiture ceremony in the court's chamber at the Capitol. Federal judge and former Kanawha County judge Irene Berger praised Kirkpatrick's experience linked to years on the bench in Raleigh County.
1: Circuit court judges have the responsibility of deciding the

0: future of abused and neglected children. Circuit court is also the place where the hot potato political issues land.
1: Kirkpatrick and new Justice Bill Flanagan were elected in May. Friday night football this week on 580 WCHS to feature GW at Hurricane will be on the air at 7 o'clock. You're starting the day with the morning news on 580 WCHS, the voice of Charleston.
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3: Good morning. Here's your traffic update. Debris in the roadway on I-77 South at mile marker 98 at the 35th Street Bridge. Paving operation on I-64 East at mile marker 58 at Virginia Street. Paving operation on I-77 South at mile marker 100 at Leon Sullivan Way. And paving operation on I-64 East at mile marker 52 to mile marker 54 around McCorkle Avenue. I'm Chapel in the WCHS Network Traffic Studio.
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0: Morning news time is 6:48. I'm Daniel Woods.
1: And I'm Chris Lawrence.
0: Victory for West Virginia in a federal battle over a climate change law.
2: State Attorney General J.B. McCoskey says a federal court in northern New York has ruled in favor of West Virginia and against New York's Climate Change Superfund Act. McCoskey's office says the law would have brought $75 billion in fines to energy producers nationally, including coal and natural gas companies in the Mountain State. The New York law proposed different regulations for air pollution than federal standards. The federal judge in the case says because of the inconsistency between those regulations, the New York law can't be enforced. McCoskey's office says the law would have forced power production to go to other countries, such as Russia and China, which have lower environmental standards. The state is also contesting a similar law to Superfund in Vermont. I'm Jack Carlson, WVMetroNews.com.
1: A delay may be coming to the Public Service Commission's final decision on the Mid-Atlantic Transmission Line project. The nearly 108-mile line, also known as MARL, would stretch from Pennsylvania through parts of West Virginia on its way to Virginia. NextEra Energy Transmission has asked the PSC for a 77-day delay on any final decision. Now, that delay would be until May 22nd of next year. PSC staff recommended a delay a few weeks ago after NextEra made five changes to the proposed line route. The PSC has tallied 6,800 letters opposing the project and fewer than 200 in support. The new timeline would move the evidentiary hearing in the case from late October to mid-January. The PSC decision date would also be shifted from March 6th next year to May 22nd.
0: A Cabell County man is headed to prison for secretly filming an underage female in her bathroom and bedroom. 59-year-old Daryl Lee Wells of Barbersville admitted in federal court to wiretapping charges. He placed hidden cameras in the quarters of a 17-year-old female foreign exchange student who was staying in his home.
1: The Monongahela County Sheriff is defending the work of the Flock security cameras in the county, saying that they helped solve an abduction case over the weekend in less than an hour. Sheriff Todd Forbes said the license plate reader was able to locate the vehicle in the area, and they were able to then concentrate that area with units to search for it and found it.
3: We were not able to see into the vehicle to see the condition of the child or if the child was still in the vehicle or anything else. Because as contrary to, what you hear on Facebook, all we could see was a picture of the license plate and a location.
1: Forbes said Monongahela County's Flock cameras are license plate readers solely and do not store data or images. Still, Kanawha County Delegate Tristan Levitt hopes to pass some legislation in the coming session to put limits on the use of those devices.
4: I have very high hopes that we can get legislation through on this. What it looks like exactly we need to determine, but I expect to see some legislation passed regarding Flock next year.
1: Flock has been one of the hot-button topics since the legislature concluded its session earlier this year.
0: In Mason County, a man is behind bars after a confrontation with law enforcement. Authorities served 63-year-old Larry Cottrell of Point Pleasant with a domestic violence protective order last Friday night. Sunday night, his wife called 911 claiming he was breaking into the home. Authorities arrived to find him on the porch armed with a gun. Chief Deputy Chris Zirkel said Cottrell didn't want to give up.
5: He was given several verbal commands, just drop the gun, come on out, and then he turned the weapon towards the deputy, and the deputy fired four shots at him. The rounds hit the house and the fence where he was standing, but missed him because they got deflected. At that point, Mr. Cottrell threw the gun down, and he was taken into custody.
0: He's in jail today facing four counts of assault on a police officer, attempted burglary, and violation of a domestic violence petition. Only minor injuries were reported.
1: Investigators say one person was killed in a collision between a side-by-side and a vehicle on Quarter G near Danville. The crash occurred at the intersection of Route 119 and Pritchard Road about 3 p.m. Monday afternoon. Name of the victim was not released.
0: The Coast Guard and Pennsylvania Fish and Boat Commission are searching for three individuals missing after a boating incident on the Monongahela River. A 24-foot cabin cruiser collided with a tugboat near Rice's Landing, Pennsylvania, just north of the West Virginia border. Two people were taken to the hospital, a man and a woman. The woman has since died. The three other individuals were two men and a woman. Dive teams are helping with the search, which investigators have now called a recovery mission.
1: Morning news time now 6:53 this morning in Wheeling, cloudy and 72 degrees. In Charleston, partly cloudy and 71. Parkersburg has clear skies at 73. Sutton, partly cloudy and 69. In Lewisburg, fog and 64. In Logan, fog and 70. And this morning in Petersburg, cloudy and 67 at 6:53. This is the morning news.
6: Here's the Metro News AccuWeather forecast. Today, expect a mix of sunshine and a few clouds with toasty conditions reaching a high of 94. Tonight will be mainly clear and humid with a low of 69. Tomorrow will be hot with a blend of sunshine and a few clouds reaching a high of 95. The voice of Charleston 580 WCHS.
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14: Good morning. Here's your traffic update. Debris in the roadway on I-77 South at mile marker 98 at the 35th Street Bridge. Paving operation on I-64 East at mile marker 58 at Virginia Street. Paving operation on I-77 South at mile marker 100 at Leon Sullivan Way. And paving operation on I-64 East at mile marker 52 to mile marker 54 around McCorkle Avenue. I'm Chapel in the WCHS Network Traffic Studio.
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0: The West Virginia football team is making final preparations and trying to keep everyone healthy ahead of the first game of the season. We'll talk about that in a moment.
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0: The West Virginia football team opens this Saturday against Coastal Carolina, and head coach Rich Rodriguez says the Mountaineer program has a lot of steps it can take to make sure guys stay healthy going into week one.
17: Medical staffs like ours are enormous. I mean, you have trainers and doctors, and you know, it was amazing yesterday. A guy was checking out. He had bummed his knee or something a little bit. And when our team doctors had a thing plugged into his phone, an ultrasound, he could see right there if there was any tears or something like that. Didn't have to go to the hospital. 5 minutes after practice, it's like, you know, you can see what something's wrong or not wrong.
0: Off the field, the Mountaineer nutrition staff is keeping players on the right track.
17: The nutrition that guys eat, our guys eat better than anybody in the country. You know, we know exactly how much weight they gain, all the proteins, all the science they have for that.
0: And GPS tracking allows the coaching staff to see which players are pushing it the hardest on the practice field.
17: We know if a guy's with this 6,000 yards and how intense he was running, and it's amazing the science and everything that you have nowadays. So our players should be physically monitored closer than, you know, like Olympic athletes are. It used to be just Olympic athletes. Now it's every college athlete in the country that kind of has that deal.
0: The Mountaineers and the Coastal Carolina Chanticleers kick off Saturday at noon in Morgantown. The schedule is set for the West Virginia women's basketball team's trip to the Bahamas for the Battle for Atlantis. WVU will play Florida on November 24th and Notre Dame on November 26th. It's year four under head coach Mark Kellogg. With the Golden Blue Report, I'm Daniel Woods, Metro News Sports.
1: 6:59 on the morning news. Coming up the next hour, Three Guys Before the Game podcast celebrating 9 years. Tell you a little more about that in our backgrounder. Also, we'll get commentary today from Dave Weekly, and we'll have the entertainment report plus more news, sports, and weather. Stay with us. There's more to come. For Daniel Woods, I'm Chris Lawrence, and this is Metro News, the voice of West Virginia.
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19: From ABC News, I'm Sherry Preston. Right in the middle of one of the busiest intersections in the world, a fatal stabbing. ABC's Hannah Batah has the latest on what happened in New York's Times Square when a woman stabbed two people in what's described as a random and unprovoked attack.
20: Police say 49-year-old Pamela Cisneros pulled two knives from a red Target bag and began her attack. Police say her first victim was a 68-year-old man who had just stepped out of the subway, standing with his wife, waiting to cross the street. Just 20 seconds later, the next attack, one block north. A 32-year-old woman was stabbed in the stomach. She later died at the hospital.
19: And then police moved in, first tasing Cisneros, then when she lunged at officers with the knives, they shot and killed her. Death toll from the flooding in Nepal and China has now passed 1,000 people, with almost 4,000 still missing. Death toll from Grand Canyon flooding, 2, with 1 unaccounted for. Dan Evans was one of those airlifted out. He has hiked the canyon for years.
21: It sounded like a train, which is unusual for the canyon. You know, it's pretty quiet down there generally. It just sounded like boulders were falling down the canyon, like maybe a train was coming and it was getting closer and closer.
19: Storm prep's now underway in Texas.
22: Use this as an opportunity to get prepared. This is the first tropical storm that Texas has faced this calendar year.
19: Texas Governor Greg Abbott, as Edward approaches the Gulf Coast, Houston could get a lot of rainfall. 30 years after the murder of rapper Tupac Shakur, Dwayne Davis has been convicted of murder for his involvement. Derek Stanton performed with Tupac years ago.
23: Dwayne Davis convicted himself, y'all. You know what I mean? The only reason we're even here today is because Dwayne Davis felt the need to profit off of his crimes. And so we're thankful that he did that, because now we have the day of justice like we have in today.
19: You're listening to ABC News.
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1: Amid the war with Iran, the Secretary of the Army has left his post, and it could be over tensions with the boss.
2: Dan Driscoll resigned last night. He was the youngest Army Secretary in history. He was confirmed just 18 months ago, sworn in by his old law school friend, Vice President J.D. Vance. Sources say his exit follows growing tension with Hegseth over the firing and sidelining of senior officers. Driscoll had also become popular on Capitol Hill and had a direct line to the White House through Vance.
1: ABC's Karen Waugh. President Trump's proclamation temporarily allowing millions of pounds of beef into the country at reduced tariff rates takes effect today. The goal, says ABC's Jim Ryan, is to reduce meat prices ahead of the midterms.
3: The going rate for ground beef, according to federal figures, is $6.89 per pound on the American ranches where that meat comes from.
4: There's definitely a crisis when it comes to cattle right now.
3: Michigan cattle raiser Kevin Minnie says that allowing cheaper imported beef into the market may eventually lower prices for consumers. But at the same time,
4: the overall herd size in the United States is the lowest that it's been since 1951.
3: And he says the imports may hamper efforts to grow that herd. Jim Ryan, ABC News.
1: Smucker's has been given the green light to sue Trader Joe's over frozen PBJ sandwiches. Smucker's claims Trader Joe's version looks a lot like its trademarked Uncrustables with its round shape and crimped edges. Trader Joe's says the lawsuit goes too far and that its sandwiches don't look that much alike. Sherry Preston, ABC News.
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8: Here's the Metro News AccuWeather forecast. Today, expect sunshine with a few clouds and toasty conditions, reaching a high of 94. Tonight will be mainly clear and humid with a low of 69. Tomorrow will be hot with sunshine and a few clouds, hitting a high of 95. Thursday will bring partly sunny skies and toasty conditions with a chance of an afternoon and evening thunderstorm in spots, reaching a high of 94. Friday will have periods of clouds and sunshine with a thunderstorm remaining hot and humid with a high of 91. The voice of Charleston, 580 WCHS.
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12: It's Tuesday, September 1st, 2026. And this is the Morning News, a service of Metro News, the voice of West Virginia. I'm Chris Lawrence, and it's 7:06. Let's take a look at what's happening this morning at the Metro News Anchor Desk. The Monongahela County Sheriff explains why flock cameras worked in a recent kidnapping case.
13: Flock cameras, or automatic license plate readers, helped solve a child abduction case in Mon County in less than an hour over the weekend. And Sheriff Todd Forbes says they put the vehicle type and plate number in that system, then quickly received a hit and located the vehicle.
14: This is all we do with our flock cameras. I mean, this is probably not what you'll hear on Facebook or at the commission meetings on Wednesday, but this is what they do. This is all they do.
13: The technology does not include facial recognition or surveillance capabilities. I'm Mike Nolting for WVMetroNews.com.
12: As flood recovery continues in Martinsburg from last week's flash flooding rain, the city's director of planning expects the older homes in town incurred a lot of damage.
15: Unfortunately, it hit the older part of the city, so with that, there could be foundation.

0: communication issues that have come up. Really, there's anything that could happen, HVAC units, anything like that, water heaters.
1: That's Raleigh Stanley speaking with WEPM Radio. The storm dumped close to 5 inches on one very narrow part of Martinsburg in a brief period of time, causing major storm drain backups and flooding. The cleanup is ongoing. A Barbersville man faces between 2.5 and 5 years behind bars after he pleaded guilty to wiretapping charges. 59-year-old Darrell Wells admitted that he recorded a 17-year-old female exchange student who was living at his home in 2022. The U.S. attorney says Wells hid two cameras, one in the bathroom and one in the bedroom, which recorded photos and videos of the girl, and he saved that material onto SD cards on his laptop. Wells was indicted by a federal grand jury last May. He'll be sentenced in December. He will also have to register as a sex offender for the rest of his life. The man who was accused of shooting two members of the West Virginia National Guard last year is now refusing to eat. A federal judge has agreed to an order to order the non-consensual nutrition and medical treatment of Romanella Lackenwall. He was rushed to the hospital in July, having stopped eating. The judge ruled that he can be fed intravenously or through medical tubes to save his life. Lackenwall is accused of shooting Staff Sergeant Andrew Wolf and Specialist Sarah Beckstrom. Beckstrom died, and Wolf continues his recovery from his wounds. A crash on Corridor G claims a life in Boone County. Authorities say the multi-vehicle wreck involved a car and a side-by-side near Pritchard Road. Name of the victim has not been released. In a separate wreck, Charleston police have now released the name of a victim in a motorcycle crash from the weekend. He's 45-year-old Timothy Brown of St. Albans, killed Saturday afternoon when he wrecked his motorcycle on 7th Avenue in Charleston. There are several new pretrial motions filed in the criminal case against former Kanawha County Emergency Ambulance Authority driver Alyssa Middleton. She was charged earlier this year with voluntary manslaughter, aggravated vehicular homicide, and leaving the scene of an accident in the dragging death of Elkview resident John Lucas. Among the motions filed this week by her attorney before Judge Dave Hardy is one to have video of the incident along with the body cam footage excluded from evidence to be presented to the jury. Judge Hardy has a pretrial conference set for September 11th. Longtime Raleigh County Circuit Judge Kirk Kirkpatrick is officially a member of the Supreme Court. He was welcomed to the High Court Monday morning during an investiture ceremony and said he still remembers the first day he was in those chambers.
2: I was a green lawyer and I was scared literally to death. I sat down on the back row and I watched Justices Richard Neely and Darrell V. McGraw interrogate some poor lawyer that couldn't come up with the right answer.
1: He replaces the late Justice Tim Armstead, who died last year. Chief Justice Haley Bunn says the values that Armstead stood for still hold.
3: Just last week, we marked a solemn occasion of 1 year without him. And his legacy of servant leadership and commitment to this institution and the rule of law inspires us all to continue to do this for the right reasons.
1: The High Court starts hearing fall term cases tomorrow. The 90th annual West Virginia Chamber of Commerce Business Summit will return tomorrow to the Greenbrier, an event that brings together political, education, and business leaders. State Chamber President Steve Roberts says the event has a proud history.
4: This began in 1948. The very first meeting of the West Virginia Chamber was held at the Greenbrier in 1936, but it's been held successively on the Wednesday, Thursday, Friday before Labor Day since 1948.
1: The three-day summit runs through Friday. A $20 million project is nearing the finish line at a manufacturing space in Charleston in the Lift Center project. Had been announced 4 years ago by the Biden administration to revitalize coalfield communities. Plans have since shifted in recent years toward finding an advanced manufacturing or energy industry player. The 55,000-square-foot facility was funded by federal, state, and local money. Charleston Area Alliance President and CEO Mara Boggs says they've had interest from businesses at the site.
5: We're just trying to find somebody that will create a lot of jobs, that will be a good community partner to this wonderful community of the East End, and we're going to find that perfect tenant.
1: U.S. Senator Shelley Moore Capito visited the site Monday and says there's a lot to like about it.
6: Steel is Nucor Steel. They're using local product, local contractors. So it's already creating jobs. But the big thing here is for me to see and try to help how I can to bring in a large employer into this area that hasn't been here before, that can employ folks really in the East End, but elsewhere.
1: The Kanawha Manufacturing Plant was built on that property in 1910 and provided jobs for more than 100 years there. It's 7:12 and you're listening to the Morning News.
7: Here's the Metro News AccuWeather forecast. Today, expect a mix of sunshine and a few clouds with toasty conditions reaching a high of 94. Tonight will be mainly clear and humid with a low of 69. Tomorrow will be hot with a blend of sunshine and a few clouds reaching a high of 95. The voice of Charleston 580 WCHS.
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12: This is a Bloomberg Money Minute. President Trump is taking his push to lower gas prices straight to the oil refiners. Sources tell us he's set to meet with industry executives this afternoon. Invited companies include Marathon Petroleum, Chevron, and Valero Energy. The session will give the president an opportunity to hear directly from executives about market dynamics and what can be done to lower gas prices. The average nationwide is $4.10 a gallon. Turning to the markets, all eyes are on the Middle East, with the U.S. and Iran resuming strikes this week. Stock futures are looking at losses this morning to start the new month. Coming up this Friday is the August jobs report. And appliance maker Dyson is putting a camera in your mouth. The company's new $500 artificial intelligence-powered toothbrush has a built-in camera to hunt down plaque. It uses a precision jet to fire short bursts of mouth rinse at those spots. Dyson says it's marketing the device toward what it believes is a sizable portion of folks who often skip flossing. Courtney Donahoe.
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1: Still ahead, we'll get an update on sports with Daniel Woods, but first in our backgrounder, the Three Guys Before the Game podcast on Metro News is celebrating a ninth anniversary, complete with 733 shows. One of those three guys, Brad Howe, was a guest on Metro News Midday Tuesday and talked about some of his favorite moments over the last 9 years.
17: I think we have a really good time doing the show together and talking about sports and the banter back and forth. And when this is all said and done, that's what I'll remember most. It's just been a lot of fun with Tony and Hoppy to be in studio. When you ask me about shows, I think we've literally interviewed everybody you could possibly want to in the world of Mountaineer sports. But two really stand out that were a lot of fun. Our interview with Coach Nealon a few years ago, I thought was just outstanding. He was really unfiltered and went into some stories of some different moments in time that had never been talked about before. So if you haven't heard it, that remains timeless. Go back and find Coach Nealon. And then former defensive line coach Bill Kurlavich is one of the most colorful characters ever to don the golden blue. We had to do an episode that broke up into two parts. I believe it's our only two-part interview in history because he had so many stories and was so entertaining and was such a fun listen. And that's turned out to be not only a favorite of mine, but so many of our listeners have said that's one of their favorites. So Bill Kurlavich, part one and two, and Coach Nealon have been a couple of the very best we've ever had.
1: Episode 734 is set to be recorded and posted later today. 7:18 on the morning news. Now to the sports desk. Daniel Woods is in. Daniel, you were still in high school when they launched Three Guys, weren't you?
18: That is correct. And wow. I also ran the video for that several times. Was credited as the producer on a number of those episodes.
1: How about that?
18: Yep. It's definitely something that has really taken hold among Mountaineer fans. And, you know, I was a little part of it. So happy to see them reach that milestone. But let's talk about what's going on in sports right now, because week two of the high school football season has arrived. And that means the second edition of the Metro News High School Football Power Rankings have arrived. All four number ones the same for week two after they all started the season 1-0. Morgantown in Quad A, Bridgeport in Triple A, Frankfort in Double A, and Wheeling Central Catholic in Class A. There are some new teams in the poll. Cabell Midland up into the top 10 in Class Quad A at number 9. Two new Triple A teams in the rankings. Elkins at 8 and Robert C. Byrd at 10. Clay County slides into the Double A standings at number 10 as well. Three new teams in the Class A top 10. Greenbrier West, number 7, Pocahontas County, number 9, and Tulsa, number 10. The full rankings are available now at WVMetroNews.com. Recaps and highlights of Week 2 are coming on later this week. In the Big 12 Conference, there's more information becoming available about an alleged assault committed in the TCU football locker room earlier this month. According to an arrest warrant affidavit, TCU wide receiver Dozier Ezekanma spent 3 days in the hospital with a brain bleed and concussion after allegedly being attacked by now former Horned Frog Jacob Fields. The affidavit says Fields punched and kicked Ezekanma, who lost consciousness as a result. Fields was dismissed from the team following the incident, and Ezekanma did not travel with the team for TCU's season opener in Ireland this past weekend. In the NFL, there's a deadline set for the Pittsburgh Steelers to make a deal with starting cornerback Joey Porter Jr. Steelers general manager Omar Khan said Monday the team doesn't negotiate during the regular season, which means an extension with Porter needs to be in place before Pittsburgh opens the season against Atlanta September 13th. Porter spent most of training camp on the physically unable to perform list with a back injury, but has played in 47 games since being drafted in the second round of the 2023 NFL Draft. Three-time NFL Defensive Player of the Year Aaron Donald is taking it slow as he makes his return from retirement. Donald signed a contract to rejoin the Los Angeles Rams over the weekend after retiring in 2024. He didn't practice on Monday, but Rams head coach Sean McVay says that's part of the plan as the team limits how Donald's practice schedule is ramped up ahead of week one. Neither Donald nor McVay have provided a timeline for when he may actually appear in a game for the first time this season. And with week one of college football here, UCLA is making a drastic move. Firing its athletic director, Martin Jarmond, is out after 6 seasons at the helm of the department. He played a key role in UCLA's move to the Big Ten earlier this decade. Morning news time is 7:21.
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18: With your WCHS Sports Update, good morning. I'm Daniel Woods. After 1 week of college football in the Mountain East Conference, league honors are coming back to the Kanawha Valley. West Virginia State quarterback Joe Daly named the Mountain East Conference Offensive Player of the Week after a terrific performance to open the season in a 56-24 win against Shawan. Daly came off the bench to complete 7 of 10 passes and tally 5 total touchdowns. He threw for 109 yards and 3 scores, then on the ground averaged nearly 8 yards per carry and ran for 2 more scores. West Virginia State is back in action coming up this weekend on the road at Division I FCS opponent Robert Morris. The Cincinnati Reds series continues on 580 WCHS coming up tonight with the San Diego Padres in town. 6:40, the first pitch. You can hear the action, as always, on your home for Reds baseball, 580 WCHS. With sports, I'm Daniel Woods.
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4: Several pretrial motions filed in the criminal case against Alyssa Middleton. Good morning. I'm Chris Lawrence in the Jarrett Construction Studios of 580 WCHS, and you're listening to The Morning News, brought to you by the Mary Phelan Leadership Academy, a free public K-5 charter school that offers small classes, free transportation, free before and after care, enrichment activities, and more. 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Middleton, the former Kanawha County Emergency Ambulance Authority driver, is charged with voluntary manslaughter, aggravated vehicular homicide, and leaving the scene of an accident in the dragging death of Elkview resident John Lucas. The motions from the defense attorneys asked Kanawha County Judge Dave Hardy this week to exclude the video and photo evidence from the case. Hardy has a status hearing in the case set for September 11th. Nitro police say they've made progress in a vandalism investigation that involves the playground at Nitro Elementary. Police Department Major Justin Raines says they have a person of interest.
5: I can tell you, I think we're pretty confident at this point who's most likely responsible.
4: Raines said, unfortunately, vandalism is a pretty common occurrence.
5: It definitely created issues, and there's definitely a, you know, what I would guess is a large monetary cost to the damage for the school.
4: Vandalism occurred at two separate times. A Barbersville man has pleaded guilty to federal wiretapping after he video recorded a 17-year-old girl who was a foreign exchange student and living with his family. 59-year-old Darrell Wells admitted in federal court Monday he made videos from January of 2022 through April of 2022 from the girl's bathroom and bedroom using hidden cameras. He's facing up to 5 years in federal prison. U.S. Senator Shelley Moore Capito says she got a good look at the Lyft Center along Dixie Street in Charleston Monday. It's 55,000 square feet of new manufacturing space, and Capito is helping with the recruitment of a tenant.
6: Steel is Nucor Steel. They're using local product, local contractors. So it's already creating jobs. But, you know, the big thing here is for me to see and try to help how I can to bring in a large employer into this area that hasn't been here before, that can employ folks really in the East End, but elsewhere.
4: The building is at the site of the former Kanawha manufacturing plant. The Kanawha County Office of Emergency Management is urging flood victims who still have debris to call their office and schedule to have it picked up. You can do so by calling 304-357-0570 to schedule the pickup. DOH announcing that Rocky Fork Road between Cross Lanes and Sissonville will be repaved this fall. That's a $1.1 million project. You're starting the day with the morning news on 580 WCHS, the voice of Charleston.
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8: Good morning. Here's your traffic update. In Kanawha County, a vehicle crash on Coopers Creek Road and 5 Mile Road. Debris in the roadway on I-77 South at mile marker 98 at the 35th Street Bridge. Paving operation on I-64 East at mile marker 58 at Virginia Street. And paving operation on I-77 South at mile marker 100 at Leon Sullivan Way. I'm Chapel in the WCHS Network Traffic Studio.
2: It's Dave Alley. Come up with the next show. State Democratic Party Chair and Delegate Mike Pushkin will join us. 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
4: Morning news time is 7:27. I'm Chris Lawrence.
9: And I'm Daniel Woods.
4: President Trump's proclamation temporarily allowing millions of pounds of beef into the country at a reduced tariff rate takes effect today. Here's Jim Ryan.
9: The going rate for ground beef, according to federal figures, is $6.89 per pound on the American ranches where that meat comes from.
10: There's definitely a crisis when it comes to cattle.

0: cattle right now.
1: Michigan cattle raiser Kevin Minnie says that allowing cheaper imported beef into the market may eventually lower prices for consumers. But at the same time,
0: the overall herd size in the United States is the lowest that it's been since 1951.
1: And he says the imports may hamper efforts to grow that herd. Jim Ryan, ABC News.
2: Following deadly flash flooding in the Grand Canyon, flood watches remained in effect for much of Arizona Monday. Dan Evans says he was airlifted from the north rim of the canyon, but plans to keep hiking.
3: There had been discussion about trying to hike out, but the rangers had made it pretty clear that that wasn't an option, that the trails were too dangerous. It was too risky to hike out at that point. So it was either we were going to stay there or we were going to get airlifted out. So they made it happen.
2: At least two bodies have been recovered from the flood zone, but just one person was still unaccounted for, according to officials late Monday.
4: Health officials in North Carolina warning people to check in with their doctors after goats from a traveling petting zoo developed rabies. Officials say the petting zoo went to multiple areas of the state and that the goats are exposed to humans for a month-long period.
5: Rabies can be fatal. The animals are from Farm Adventures Petting Zoo. The owner says she had no idea they were infected, and she believes a rabid skunk entered their enclosure and infected them. Now, doctors do say symptoms can begin weeks or even months after exposure, but it's extremely rare to see rabies in humans in the U.S. The last time rabies was confirmed in a person in North Carolina was actually 15 years ago.
4: That's ABC's Faith Abube.
2: The late country music icon Dolly Parton's being honored by her state's college football team this season.
6: Tennessee football head coach Josh Heupel announces the team will honor Dolly Parton on their helmets.
7: We'll be wearing a sticker patch on the back of our helmet to recognize her accomplishments and everything that she's meant and had an impact here on Tennessee.
6: That sticker will include Parton's signature.
7: A lady that was extremely proud of her roots.
6: Citing
7: her ability to give back, make an impact to people.
6: Parton grew up just outside Knoxville, where the Vols play.
2: That's ABC's Chuck Severson.
8: She's from Texas, I can tell.
4: Coming up in the Entertainment Report, we'll have more on Dolly Parton. Plus, this thing's made history again.
8: And judging by the smile that's written on his face.
4: She is carving a niche for herself, isn't she?
2: Pretty quickly. Pretty significantly.
4: Yeah, she's something else. We'll talk about Ella Langley and all the noise that she is making with that one particular song, which is number one again. Tell you about that. 7:30 now in the morning news, checking numbers from the West Virginia Lottery. We start with Monday's Powerball. No jackpot, so it goes up to $146 million. The numbers in Powerball were 11, 17, 25, 37, 49, and the Powerball was 10. Lotto America, the numbers were 8, 22, 27, 30, 34, and the hot ball was 4. Cash 25, the numbers were 3, 7, 9, 13, 23, and 24. The Daily 4 on Monday, 7, 5, 9, 0. The Daily 3, 0, 5, 9. And finally, the Millionaire for Life number, 2, 9, 30, 37, 45, and the Millionaire ball was 4. It's 7:31, Beckley clear skies, 68 degrees. Morgantown, partly cloudy and 71. Charleston, partly cloudy and 71. Parkersburg, clear and 72. Wheeling, partly cloudy and 72. And this morning in Martinsburg, mostly cloudy and 72 at 7:31. Dave Weekly has today's commentary. That's next on the morning news.
9: Here's the Metro News AccuWeather forecast. Today, expect a mix of sunshine and a few clouds with toasty conditions reaching a high of 94. Tonight will be mainly clear and humid with a low of 69. Tomorrow will be hot with a blend of sunshine and a few clouds reaching a high of 95. The voice of Charleston 580 WCHS.
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7: 7:36 on the morning news. 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
8: Labor Day is coming up next weekend, and it's observed nationally as a tribute to the contributions of American workers. West Virginia holds some of the deepest, most defining historical ties to the labor movement that underpins the holiday. Labor Day first originated in 1882 in New York during the grassroots effort by trade unions to secure better working conditions, reasonable hours, and official recognition of the working class. Workers across our state took part in Labor Day parades and union rallies in the 1880s and 90s, but West Virginia didn't formally pass its own state legislation adding the first Monday in September to the official state legal holiday code until 1899. Of course, West Virginia was a battleground for some of the largest labor uprisings in American history. The B&O Railroad strike of 1877 is just one of many examples, but it's significant because it turned into America's first nationwide industrial strike. When the Baltimore and Ohio Railroad cut wages for the third time in a year, workers in Martinsburg uncoupled locomotives and refused to let freight trains run until their pay was restored. The strike spread rapidly across the country, and West Virginia Governor Henry Matthews sent the local state militia to Martinsburg to clear the tracks. Matthews was the first Confederate elected as a governor and was barely 4 months into his term when he sent the militia to try and put down the strike. However, Most of

0: the militiamen were friends, neighbors, or former co-workers with the strikers. So instead of breaking it up, many members of the Berkeley Light Infantry joined the strikers on the picket line, forcing the governor to call for federal military intervention. B&O strikers in Martinsburg unexpectedly got the support from the boatmen of the C&O Canal. The B&O Railroad owned coal companies that were undercutting boatmen's wages, so canal workers marched onto the tracks to help block B&O freight lines. The strike ended after 52 days, finally put down by unofficial militias, the National Guard, and federal troops. But not before over 100,000 people were involved in the strike, and of those involved, nearly 1,000 were jailed, and as many as 160 were killed. The strike caused over half of the nation's rail freight to stop for some time. In 2003, the Baltimore and Ohio Railroad Martinsburg shops, where the strike actually began, were declared a National Historic Landmark. The Great Railroad Strike of 1877 that began in Martinsburg demonstrated the collective power of organized labor and galvanized the broader labor movement that eventually pushed the nation to recognize workers and celebrate them on Labor Day. I'll talk to you later today on Metro News Hotline on many of these same stations, beginning at 3:06. Back to you, Chris.
1: Thank you, Dave. And as he mentioned, he'll be back at 3:06 this afternoon with Metro News Hotline. 7:39 in the morning news. Back to the sports desk now and Daniel Woods. Daniel, good morning.
2: Good morning, Chris. It's week two of the high school football season, and the Metro News High School Football Power Rankings are updated after week one. The number one teams, all the same, all 1-0 to start the year. Wheeling Central Catholic in Class A, Frankfort in AA, Bridgeport in AAA, and Morgantown in Quad A. There is a lot of movement behind those number one teams, though, particularly in Class A, with three new top 10 teams. Greenbrier West at number 7, Pocahontas County at number 9, and Tulsa at number 10. Clay County is the lone new team in the AA rankings, coming in at number 10 as well. Two new teams in Class AAA. Elkin slots in at number 8 and Robert C. Byrd at number 10. Then in Quad A, Cabell Midland makes its debut in the rankings at number 9. The countdown to kickoff is on for the West Virginia football team. The Mountaineers are closing in on the season opener Saturday against Coastal Carolina. WVU head coach Rich Rodriguez has his first game week press conference of the season today at noon. That means we'll hear from the head coach, as well as defensive coordinator Zach Alley and select Mountaineer players. Marshall is getting ready to open the season on Saturday when the Thundering Herd goes on the road to play Penn State. The schedule is set for the West Virginia women's basketball team to make its trip to the Bahamas when the Mountaineers go to the battle for Atlantis the week of Thanksgiving. West Virginia plays Florida November 24th and Notre Dame November 26th. That's part of a big non-conference schedule for the Mountaineers that also includes a trip to the Greenbrier tip-off to play Northwestern. Elsewhere in the Big 12 Conference, there's more information coming out about an alleged assault committed in the TCU football locker room earlier this month. According to an arrest warrant affidavit, TCU wide receiver Dozier Ezekanma spent 3 days in the hospital with a brain bleed and concussion after allegedly being attacked by his now former teammate, Jacob Fields. According to the affidavit, Fields punched and kicked Ezekanma, who lost consciousness. Fields was dismissed from the team following that incident. While Ezekanma remains on the team, he did not travel for TCU's season opener in Ireland this past weekend. In the Big Ten, there's a big change coming at UCLA. Athletic Director Martin Jarmond is out as the head of the Bruins Athletic Department after 6 years. He'll be replaced in the interim by former Los Angeles Lakers executive Tim Harris. Jarmond played a key role in UCLA joining the Big Ten just a couple of years ago and helped hire a new football coach, Bob Chesney, this past offseason. Chesney will coach his first game for the Bruins this weekend. Elsewhere in Los Angeles, three-time NFL Defensive Player of the Year, Aaron Donald is back with the Los Angeles Rams, but taking it slow as he returns from retirement. Donald did not practice on Monday, and Rams head coach Sean McVay called that part of the plan. Donald did participate in individual drills with the team on Sunday, and the team is managing how it ramps up Donald's practice schedule ahead of week one. Morning news time is 7:42.
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0: With your WCHS Sports Update, good morning. I'm Daniel Woods. The Cincinnati Reds get off to a tough start this week. Shut out by the San Diego Padres 5-0 at Great American Ballpark. Brady Singer takes the loss, his 13th of the season, allowing 4 earned runs over 4 1/3 innings on 10 hits with 5 strikeouts. Cincinnati held to just 5 hits in the defeat. No Reds players had multiple base knocks in the loss. Coming up next for the Reds, a 6:40 first pitch tonight from Great American Ballpark. You can hear the action, as always, on your home for Reds baseball, 580 WCHS. High school football continues across the Kanawha Valley this week. The WCHS game of the week this Friday night sees Hurricane take on George Washington. The Herbert Hoover Huskies are back on 96.1 KWS. Herbert Hoover plays host to Winfield this week in Elkview. With sports, I'm Daniel Woods.
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4: One person dead after a crash on Corridor G in Boone County. Good morning, I'm Chris Lawrence in the Jarrett Construction Studios of 580 WCHS, and you're listening to the Morning News. 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Authorities say the wreck occurred on U.S. 119 near Pritchard Road in the Danville area just before 3 Monday afternoon. A side-by-side collided with another vehicle. There were no other injuries, and the victim's name, along with the cause of the crash, were not released. There's new manufacturing space that will be ready soon on the east end of Charleston. Construction crews are coming down the home stretch of the Lift Center construction project. That building is a 55,000-square-foot shell that'll be used for advanced manufacturing or energy-type business. Charleston Area Alliance President and CEO Mara Bogg says it's an attractive site.
5: We're just trying to find somebody that will create a lot of jobs, that will be a good community partner to this wonderful community of the East End, and we're going to find that perfect tenant.
4: U.S. Senator Shelley Moore Capito says she's going to help.
6: Because it's a shell, you can really formulate it any way that you would want, and I think that makes it attractive. It's right here at the crossroads of the interstate, so getting in and off and access is incredible. Great.
4: A new building being constructed where the Kanawha Manufacturing Plant used to be located along Dixie Street. Nitro police are looking for those responding for recent acts of vandalism that have damaged the playground at Nitro Elementary. Major Justin Raines with the city police described the damage.
7: There was two separate instances, one in which some picnic tables were graffitied and burnt, like holes burning them, not like burn as a hole, but and then another one was there was some glass shelving that was close by that somebody had taken and actually broken on the court, the basketball court area, and scattered glass throughout most of the playground.
4: Raines said police have identified a person of interest. There's going to be a paving project in the weeks ahead in the Cross Lanes area. DOH has awarded a $1.1 million bid to repave Rocky Fork Road to West Virginia Paving. Boone Memorial Health is planning to say thank you to the volunteers who helped out during the damaging flash flooding in the county back in June. There's an event set for 1 this afternoon at Market on Main in Madison to celebrate the work of community members as well as present flood relief funds to the United Way of Central West Virginia. You're starting the day with the Morning News here on the Voice of Charleston, 580 WCHS.
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9: Good morning. Here's your traffic update. In Kanawha County, a vehicle crash on Cooper's Creek Road and 5 Mile Road. Debris in the roadway on I-77 South at mile marker 9.

0: 98 at the 35th Street Bridge. Paving operation on I-64 East at mile marker 58 at Virginia Street. And paving operation on I-77 South at mile marker 100 at Leon Sullivan Way. 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
3: Morning news time is 7:48. I'm Daniel Woods.
4: And I'm Chris Lawrence.
3: The much talked about Marl transmission line could be on its way to a delay.
5: Project developer Next Era Transmission has asked the State Public Service Commission to modify the schedule the commission originally set for making a decision on a permit for the high voltage line. Proposed to begin in Pennsylvania, pass through parts of Monongah, Preston, Hampshire, and Jefferson counties on its way to Virginia. Next Era filed a joint motion with the PSC staff Monday. It was the staff that first called for a delay in the decision after Marl developers made 5 changes to the original route. Those changes followed public hearings on the project earlier this summer. The modified schedule would push back the evidentiary hearing from the end of October to next January and push back a final decision by the PSC from next March until May 22nd. I'm Jeff Jenkins, WVMetroNews.com.
4: Monongah County authorities are pointing to a case from this weekend as evidence of why flock cameras won't work, or why flock cameras do work. The artificial intelligence cameras helped the Mon County Sheriff's Office track down an alleged kidnapper on Saturday within 45 minutes. The man was accused of abducting his nephew at around 12:50 that day. Sheriff Todd Forbes says the cameras helped refine the search.
6: Our problem is, Monongah County is 365 square miles, and of course the surrounding area is endless. So it's pretty hard when you have maybe 10 or 15 people searching an area when you have such a broad area.
4: Forbes says the cameras saved many investigative and search hours.
6: Once we determined that we were able to minimize the search area, we inundated the area with officers, and a short time later the vehicle was located. The young man that was taken was returned back to his family, and the individual who took him, his uncle, was taken into custody and later evaluated for some mental health issues.
4: Forbes says the cameras were only used for license plate reading, not for facial recognition.
3: Morgantown police say surveillance video helped solve the mystery of a gun found on the street near Morgantown High School. 24-year-old Andrew Daly Taylor of Morgantown reported to police the same day he'd been downtown the previous night, was drunk, and couldn't find his phone or ID. Video showed him in the area with the gun on his side, then trying to get it out of the holster. He was observed stumbling in the area where the gun was found. He's now charged with possession of a deadly weapon on school property and is in jail.
4: A Mason County man has been charged with allegedly trying to break into his wife's home over the weekend. Deputies responded to a Point Pleasant home on Sunday after a report of a domestic violence petition violation. There they found 63-year-old Larry Cottrell on the porch with a gun. Mason County Chief Deputy Chris Zirkle says they're not sure where the gun came from.
7: When we served the domestic violence petition, we took his weapons from him and give them to a responsible third party. We don't know where these weapons came from, whether he didn't tell us about these or had them hidden or what.
4: Zirkle says things escalated quickly.
7: He was given several verbal commands, just drop the gun, come on out, and then he turned the weapon towards the deputy, and the deputy fired 4 shots at him. The rounds hit the house and the fence where he was standing, but missed him because they got deflected. At that point, Mr. Cottrell threw the gun down, and he was taken into custody.
4: Cottrell is in the Western Regional Jail. He's being held without bond.
3: West Virginia is the first state to win a challenge to New York's legislation, which creates the Climate Change Superfund Act. State Attorney General J.B. McCuskey said the bill could have brought $75 billion in fines to the nation's energy industry, including West Virginia coal and natural gas industry. McCuskey said it was less about the environmental protection and more about a money grab by New York elites.
4: State Supreme Court Justice Kirk Kirkpatrick is ready to get to work hearing cases in the new term. He was publicly sworn in during Monday's investiture ceremony in the court chambers and noted he has a lot of people to thank for being in that position.
8: No one achieves success without help and encouragement. Along the way of life, you have to have approval. You have to have praise. You have to have affirmation that you're on the right course.
4: He won the judicial election in May.
3: Work to clean up from flood damage in Martinsburg is ongoing. The city got a deluge last week that backed up storm drains and caused heavy damage in a very narrow part of the city. The city's director of planning, Riley Stanley, says they're trying to assist those who had problems. And this was a hard blow.
9: We have been working very hard, all of our departments, trying to help citizens get cleaned up as quickly as we can. And we're definitely seeing trees down, debris, mud on the road. Yeah, it definitely hit us very hard.
3: The city has announced it's waiving all permit and inspection fees for 30 days for repairs and reconstruction of structures damaged in the August 27th flooding event.
4: It's 7:53.
10: Here's the Metro News AccuWeather forecast. Today, expect a mix of sunshine and a few clouds with toasty conditions reaching a high of 94. Tonight will be mainly clear and humid with a low of 69. Tomorrow will be hot with a blend of sunshine and a few clouds reaching a high of 95. The voice of Charleston 580 WCHS.
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0: Good morning. Here's your traffic update. In Kanawha County, a vehicle crash on Cooper's Creek Road and 5 Mile Road. Debris in the roadway on I-77 South at mile marker 98 at the 35th Street Bridge. Paving operation on I-64 East at mile marker 58 at Virginia Street. And paving operation on I-77 South at mile marker 100 at Leon Sullivan Way. I'm Chapel in the WCHS Network Traffic Studio.
4: With your Metro News Entertainment Report, I'm Chris Lawrence. The country is sticking with Ella Langley.
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21: Ella Langley's Choosing Texas is continuing its hot streak.
18: and it now stands alone as the longest running non-holiday hit in U.S. history, notching a 20th week at number one. The song has now broken several Billboard chart records. It's the longest

0: running number one hit by a female country artist on the all-genre Billboard Hot 100. The first country song by a woman to triple up and go number one on Billboard's Hot 100, Hot Country, and Country Airplay charts simultaneously. Langley also became just the second woman in history to hold the number one album with Dandelion and Song in the U.S. simultaneously with a country song and album. Michelle Polino, Fox News.
1: Tennessee volunteers have announced they'll wear a helmet sticker all season honoring the late Dolly Parton. Coach Josh Heupel made the announcement Monday about the plan to honor Dolly, who was born not far from Knoxville and started her career on the radio and TV there. Dolly performed Rocky Top during a Tennessee game back in 2023. Meanwhile, farms across the nation are honoring Dolly.
2: Robinette's Apple House and Winery in Grand Rapids, Michigan has opened its Dolly Parton-themed corn maze today. Working 19 other farms nationwide are commemorating the 31st anniversary of the Imagination Library. Over the last three decades, Parton's literacy program has delivered hundreds of millions of free books to children worldwide. These corn mazes, some in the shape of Dolly and others with her guitar and butterflies, were planned long before her death on August 25th. Parton was 80 years old. Some other tributes taking shape in corn mazes, one in Georgia opened September 12th, and another in New Jersey opened September 19th. Monica DeLuca, Fox News.
1: And our music to the break this morning.
3: 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No, you can't control yourself any longer. Come on, shake your body, baby, do that conga. No, you can't control yourself any longer.
1: Gloria Estefan turning 69 today. We'll let her close us out. I'm Chris Lawrence on Metro News, the voice of West Virginia.

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1: From ABC News, I'm Sherry Preston. Two people are now confirmed to have died in the Grand Canyon flooding, and one is still unaccounted for. Officials also worried if there were any day hikers who may have gotten swept away. ABC's Trevor Ault is in the Grand Canyon with more.
2: Powerful currents were fueled by four rounds of weekend rain that built up to torrential downpours, with an inch of water falling in 30 minutes.
3: We are cooked.
2: Destroying trails and footbridges, trapping campers who ran for their lives. And the Park Service had warned the aftermath of last year's Dragon Bravo fire on the North Rim had left the canyon vulnerable to an elevated risk of flash floods and debris flow.
1: In Nepal, an aid helicopter takes off from the flood zone. The death toll now stands at more than 1,000 people, nearly 4,000 still missing. Search efforts hampered by rain and the risk of more mudslides. Stabbing in Times Square, New York. A woman wielding knives slashed two people in the crowded New York City intersection. ABC's Matt Rivers is there.
4: The suspect, 49-year-old Pamela Cisneros, who officials say had a history of mental illness, first stabbed a 68-year-old man who had just stepped out of the subway, standing with his wife, waiting to cross the street. Just 20 seconds later, the next attack, one block north. A 32-year-old woman was stabbed in the stomach. She later died at the hospital.
1: The attacker was killed by police. Amid the war with Iran, Army Secretary Dan Driscoll has resigned.
5: This comes at a pivotal time, with the military already facing severe strain amid these lengthy deployments. And reports that top generals and military officials have been warning that resources are stretched thin and that a prolonged war with Iran is unsustainable. And now the Army is facing a real power vacuum.
1: ABC's Mary Bruce. Sources say Driscoll's departure comes after months of tension with Defense Secretary Pete Hegseth over his firing of top Army brass. This is ABC News.
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1: As we head into Labor Day,

0: Trump has a message for Americans who are against building data centers in their neighborhoods. Get out of the way and let data reign. Here's ABC's Sophie Flay.
1: Republican Party officials warn data centers are the anchor hanging around Ohio Senator John Husted's neck and could cost Republicans the seat.
2: He's been called the face of data centers in Ohio.
1: And in Texas, the governor has now frozen data center projects. But President Trump argues this is a national security issue as the U.S. races China to further develop artificial intelligence. Trump saying China could not be happier with this anti-data center movement.
0: A record for the man known as Graybeard. Dale Sanders, at 91 years old, is now the oldest person to hike the entire Appalachian Trail in the course of a year. That's 2,200 miles from Georgia to Maine. Graybeard fell 71 times during his trek. One fall sent him to the hospital, another coming just 200 yards from the finish. But he did it. Sherry Preston, ABC News.
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7: Here's the Metro News AccuWeather forecast. Today, expect sunshine with a few clouds and toasty conditions, reaching a high of 94. Tonight will be mainly clear and humid with a low of 69. Tomorrow will be hot with sunshine and a few clouds, hitting a high of 95. Thursday will bring partly sunny skies and toasty conditions with a chance of an afternoon and evening thunderstorm in spots, reaching a high of 94. Friday will have periods of clouds and sunshine with a thunderstorm remaining hot and humid with a high of 91. The voice of Charleston, 580 WCHS.
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11: It is Tuesday, September 1st, 2026, and this is the Morning News, a service of Metro News, the voice of West Virginia. I'm Chris Lawrence, and it's 8:06. Let's take a look at what's happening across the state of West Virginia at the Metro News anchor desk. A West Virginia victory for West Virginia in a federal battle over climate change.
12: State Attorney General J.B. McCoskey says a federal court in northern New York has ruled in favor of West Virginia and against New York's Climate Change Superfund Act. McCoskey's office says the law would have brought $75 billion in fines to energy producers nationally, including coal and natural gas companies in the Mountain State. The New York law proposed different regulations for air pollution than federal standards. The federal judge in the case says because of the inconsistency between those regulations, the New York law can't be enforced. McCoskey's office says the law would have forced power production to go to other countries, such as Russia and China, which have lower environmental standards. The state is also contesting a similar law to Superfund in Vermont. I'm Jack Carlson, WVMetroNews.com.
11: A delay may be coming to the State Public Service Commission's final decision on the Mid-Atlantic Resiliency Link transmission project. The nearly 108-mile line called Marl would stretch from Pennsylvania through parts of Virginia, through parts of West Virginia on its way to Virginia. NextEra Energy Transmission has asked the PSC for a 77-day delay on any final decision. That delay would be May 22nd of next year. The PSC staff recommended a delay a few weeks ago after NextEra made five changes to the proposed line of the route. The state PSC has tallied 6,800 letters that oppose the project and fewer than 200 in support. The new timeline would move the evidentiary hearing in the case from late October to mid-January. The PSC decision date would also be shifted.

0: suspended from March 6th next year to May 22nd. A Cabell County man is headed to prison for secretly filming an underage female in her bathroom and bedroom. 59-year-old Darrell Lee Wells of Barbersville admitted in federal court to wiretapping charges after placing hidden cameras in the quarters of the 17-year-old, who was a female foreign exchange student staying in his home. The Monongahela County Sheriff's Department is defending the work of the Flock security cameras in the county, saying they helped solve an abduction case over the weekend in less than an hour. Sheriff Todd Forbes said the license plate reader was able to locate the vehicle's area, and they were able to concentrate units in that area to search for the vehicle, and they found it.
1: We were not able to see into the vehicle to see the condition of the child or if the child was still in the vehicle or anything else, because as contrary to, what you hear on Facebook, all we could see was a picture of the license plate and a location.
0: Forbes said Monongahela County's Flock cameras are license plate readers solely and do not store data or images. Still, Kanawha County Delegate Tristan Levitt hopes to pass some legislation in the coming session that would put limits on the use of those devices.
2: I have very high hopes that we can get legislation through on this. What it looks like exactly, we need to determine, but I expect to see some legislation passed regarding Flock next year.
0: Flock has been one of the hot-button topics since the legislature concluded its session earlier this year. In Mason County, a man is behind bars after a confrontation with law enforcement. Authorities say 63-year-old Larry Cottrell of Point Pleasant was served with a domestic violence protective order last Friday night. Then Sunday night, his wife called 911 claiming he was trying to break into their home. Authorities arrived to find him on the porch armed with a gun. Chief Deputy Chris Zirkle said Cottrell did not want to give up.
3: He was given several verbal commands, just drop the gun, come on out, and then he turned the weapon towards the deputy, and the deputy fired four shots at him. The rounds hit the house and the fence where he was standing, but missed him because they got deflected. At that point, Mr. Cottrell threw the gun down, and he was taken into custody.
0: He's in jail today facing four counts of assault on a police officer, attempted burglary, and violating a domestic violence petition. Only minor injuries reported, though. Investigators say one person was killed in a collision between a side-by-side and a vehicle on Corridor G in Danville. The crash happened at the intersection of Route 119 and Pritchard Road about 3 o'clock Monday afternoon. The name of the victim has not been released. The Coast Guard and the Pennsylvania Fish and Boating Commission are searching for three individuals missing after a boat incident on the Monongahela River. A 24-foot cabin cruiser collided with a tugboat near Rice's Landing, Pennsylvania. That's just north of the West Virginia border. Two people were taken to the hospital, a man and a woman, and the woman has since died. The three other individuals were two men and a woman. Dive teams are helping with the search, which investigators are now calling a recovery mission. A $20 million project is nearing the finish line, a manufacturing space in Charleston. The Lift Center project has been announced 4 years ago by the Biden administration to revitalize coalfield communities. Plans have shifted in recent years toward advancing manufacturing or energy industry. The 55,000-square-foot facility was funded by the federal, state, and local money. Charleston Area Alliance President and CEO Mara Boggs says they've had interest from businesses at that site.
4: We're just trying to find somebody that will create a lot of jobs, that will be a good community partner to this wonderful community of the East End, and we're going to find that perfect tenant.
0: The Kanawha Manufacturing Plant was built on that property in 1910. A West Virginia World War II hero may soon be the namesake of a National Medal of Honor monument in Washington, D.C. Herschel Woody Williams served in the U.S. Marine Corps during the Second World War and earned the Medal of Honor for his bravery on Iwo Jima. Prior to his death in 2022, Williams was the last surviving World War II Medal of Honor recipient, and U.S. Senator Jim Justice introduced a bill named after Williams to dedicate a space at the National Mall to recognize all Medal of Honor recipients. Justice announced Monday that bill has passed through the House, and he says it wasn't easy, but the result made it all worthwhile.
5: I tried really hard, and we didn't get there for a while. But not long after that, because I am the most impatient guy in town, we got it across the finish line.
0: The bill's now before President Trump, and his signature would make it law. It's 8:12 on the Morning News.
6: Here's the Metro News AccuWeather forecast. Today, expect a mix of sunshine and a few clouds with toasty conditions reaching a high of 94. Tonight will be mainly clear and humid with a low of 69. Tomorrow will be hot with a blend of sunshine and a few clouds reaching a high of 95. The voice of Charleston 580 WCHS.
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2: Since 1914, Greer Limestone and Asphalt have been laying the groundwork for America's roads, buildings, and bridges. What started as a single limestone mine near Morgantown, West Virginia, has grown into the state's largest producer of limestone aggregates. But Greer doesn't stop at rock. Greer's Morgantown and Clarksburg asphalt plants produce top-tier paving mixes for driveways to major highways, crafted to meet federal standards. At Greer Limestone and Greer Asphalt, we've been improving lives for more than a century.
3: This is the Bloomberg Money Minute. Artificial intelligence is coming for more workers. The government has expanded the list of jobs that could be threatened by artificial intelligence in the next decade to 45. Among new additions to this year's list from the Bureau of Labor Statistics are hotel desk clerks, public relations specialists, web developers, and artists, including painters, sculptors, and illustrators. Speaking of workers, the government will release monthly jobs data for August this Friday. Head of that key event, stock futures are falling this morning after the S&P 500 posted a gain last month. Meantime, winners and losers are emerging in higher education. Struggling colleges are closing while stronger schools are using the shakeout to expand. For example, Villanova just opened a 112-acre satellite campus after acquiring Cabrini University, complete with new dorms, pickleball courts, and a smoothie shop. The school has seen applications jump more than 70% in the past decade. Courtney Donahoe, Bloomberg Radio.
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7: It's 8:16 on the morning news. Coming up, Daniel Woods has sports. Right now in our backgrounder, the Charleston Area Alliance is looking for a business that'll take up a new space under construction on Charleston's East End called the Lift Center. At first, under the Biden administration, the space was supposed to be used for green technology, but the scope changed during the Trump administration. U.S. Senator Shelley Moore Capito got a look at the space Monday, and we hear more from her in our backgrounder.
8: I think the incentive for the, it's the Economic Development Administration, and the whole thing is creating jobs. When the change of administration occurred, some of the focus, I think, of the original focus here changed along with it. But you can see it's got rail access, truck access. There's 8 acres here. No, it's just finding that right person and that right business and that right employer.
9: Well, it's, I mean, it's going to be here. I mean, you know, they don't have to
8: here.
9: Build it. They don't have
8: no,
9: to build
8: it's
9: it.
8: All ready to go. And it's, the steel is Nucor steel. They're using local product, local contractors. So it's already creating jobs. But, you know, the big thing here is for me to see and try to help how I can to bring in a large employer into this area that hasn't been here before that can employ folks really in the East End, but elsewhere. And it would be a nice anchor for this part of Charleston.
9: Give me just generally what kind of manufacturing are you?
8: You know, I think you could do light manufacturing here. You could do something that's connected to the energy industry. You could do something packaging. I mean, it really, because it's a shell, you can really formulate it any way that you would want. And I think that makes it attractive. It's right here at the crossroads of the interstate, so getting in and off and access is incredibly great. And there's a lot of good resources here in and around the Charleston area that can help create. So I think there are no real constraints in terms of there is a time when EDA would like to have the full tenant in here, and that's what we're aiming for.

0: sometime next year.
1: That lift center located at the site of the former Kanawha Manufacturing Company at the corner of Ruffner Avenue and Dixie Street in Charleston. It's 8:18, time for another sports update. Daniel Woods has that. Good morning, Daniel.
2: Good morning, Chris. It's game week for the West Virginia and Marshall football teams, which means the Mountaineers and Thundering Herd are wrapping up their last few practices before getting things started. The Mountaineers play Coastal Carolina on Saturday, and head coach Rich Rodriguez will address the media for the first time during a game week today at noon. We'll hear from the head coach alongside defensive coordinator Zach Alley and select Mountaineer players a little bit later today. Elsewhere on campus at WVU, the schedule is set for the West Virginia women's basketball team to go to the Bahamas. The Mountaineers play in the Battle for Atlantis this season, and West Virginia will play Florida November 24th and Notre Dame November 26th. That's one of two neutral site events for the Mountaineer women's basketball team this year. WVU will play Northwestern at the Greenbrier tip-off in November as well. Week two of high school football is already here. That means the second edition of the Metro News High School Football Power Rankings are already here. All number one teams won in week one, and they all hold on to their number one spots. Wheeling Central Catholic in Class A, Frankfort in AA, Bridgeport in AAA, and Morgantown in Class Quad A in the state's smallest classification. That's where the most movement is, with three new teams in the Class A top 10. Greenbrier West at number 7, Pocahontas County at number 9, and Tulsa at number 10. Clay County, the lone new team in AA at number 10. There's two new top 10 rankings in Class AAA, Elkins at number 8, and Robert C. Byrd at number 10. Cabell Midland debuts in the Quad A rankings this week at number 9. In the NFL, there's a deadline set for the Pittsburgh Steelers to make a deal with starting cornerback Joey Porter Jr. Steelers general manager Omar Khan said the team doesn't negotiate contracts during the regular season, which means Porter needs an extension in place before Pittsburgh opens against Atlanta on September 13th. Porter has played in 47 games since being drafted by the Steelers in the second round in 2023 and spent most of training camp on the physically unable to perform list with a back injury. Three-time NFL Defensive Player of the Year Aaron Donald, meanwhile, is taking it slow after signing a contract to come out of retirement with the Los Angeles Rams. Donald did not participate in Monday's practice, but Rams head coach Sean McVay called that, quote, part of the plan all along. Donald did participate in individual drills with the team Sunday, and his practice schedule is being managed ahead of week one. Neither Donald nor McVay have provided a timeline for when he may actually appear in a game. Morning news time is 8:21.
3: According to Feeding America, over 7 million seniors nationwide were food insecure in 2022. 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
2: With your WCHS Sports Update, good morning. I'm Daniel Woods. After 1 week of college football in the Mountain East Conference, league honors are coming back to the Kanawha Valley. West Virginia State quarterback Joe Daly named the Mountain East Conference Offensive Player of the Week after a terrific performance to open the season in a 56-24 win against Shawan. Daly came off the bench to complete 7 of 10 passes and tally 5 total touchdowns. He threw for 109 yards and 3 scores, then on the ground averaged nearly 8 yards per carry and ran for 2 more scores. West Virginia State is back in action coming up this weekend on the road at Division I FCS opponent Robert Morris. The Cincinnati Reds series continues on 580 WCHS coming up tonight with the San Diego Padres in town. 6:40, the first pitch. You can hear the action, as always, on your home for Reds baseball, 580 WCHS. With sports, I'm Daniel Woods.
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2: A Point Pleasant man is facing numerous counts in a domestic violence case that turned into an officer-involved shooting in Mason County. Good morning. I'm Chris Lawrence in the Jarrett Construction Studios of 580 WCHS, and you're listening to the Morning News brought to you by Mary Phelan Leadership Academy, a free public K-5 charter school offering small classes, free transportation, free before and after care, enrichment activities, and more. 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Mason County Chief Deputy Chris Zirkel runs down the charges that 63-year-old Larry Cottrell is facing in that Sunday incident.
3: Four counts of assault on a police officer, and the law recently changed on that. That's now a felony, and we got him in charge with violation of a domestic violence petition and attempted burglary.
2: And no one was hurt in the officer-involved shooting. In a separate domestic violence case, a man charged with burning the mother of his child with a cigarette is going to be on probation for the next 2 years. Nicholas Burdett was before Kanawha County Judge Mary Claire Akers on Monday. Burdett's attorney says he's actively participating in a drug rehab program. The Lyft Center on the East End was originally supposed to be a healthy food production and green technologies facility, but the scope of the project has changed under the Trump administration. Charleston Area Alliance President and CEO Mara Boggs says they're now looking for a 55,000-square-foot space first tenant.
4: The Economic Development Administration would like us to find someone in advanced manufacturing, so yeah, light manufacturing, or the energy industry. But if it's somebody outside of that that would be a perfect fit here, we'll certainly look at them, too.
2: Construction's expected to wrap up in November. Charleston Mayor Amy Goodwin toured the space Monday along with U.S. Senator Shelley Moore Capito.
5: By the way, we've already had many folks take a look at this site and say, this is where I want to be. But what is most important to me is that the neighborhood and the neighbors in this community are really accepting of this project.
2: The project was first announced 4 years ago this week. State Supreme Court Justice Kirk Kirkpatrick is ready to hear cases as part of the court. The fall term begins tomorrow. He was honored Monday in an investiture ceremony in the court's chamber at the Capitol. Federal judge and former Kanawha County judge Irene Berger praised Kirkpatrick's experience linked to years on the bench in Raleigh County.
6: Circuit court judges have the responsibility of deciding the future of abused and neglected children. Circuit court is also the place where the hot potato political issues land.
2: Kirkpatrick and new Justice Bill Flanagan were elected in May. Friday night football this week on 580 WCHS to feature GW at Hurricane will be on the air at 7 o'clock. You're starting the day with the morning news on 580 WCHS, the voice of Charleston.
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8: Good morning. Here's your traffic update. Congestion and delays on I-64 East at mile marker 58 at Virginia Street. There's a vehicle crash on U.S. 119 South at West Virginia 214 in Kanawha County. A vehicle crash on Cooper's Creek Road and 5 Mile Road. And maintenance on I-77 South at mile marker 82 to mile marker 81 past Cabins Creek Road. The southbound right lane is closed. I'm Chapel in the WCHS Network Traffic Studio.
9: It's Dave Alec. Come up with the next show. State Democratic Party Chair and Delegate Mike Pushkin will join us. 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
2: Morning news time is 8:27. I'm Chris Lawrence.
10: And I'm Daniel Woods.
2: Amid the war with Iran, the Secretary of the Army has stepped down.
11: Dan Driscoll resigned last night. He was the youngest Army Secretary in history. He was confirmed just 18 months ago, sworn in by his old law school friend, Vice President J.D. Vance. Sources say his exit follows growing tension with Hegseth over the firing and sidelining of senior officers. Driscoll had also become popular on Capitol Hill and had a direct line to the White House through Vance.
2: That's ABC's Karen Hua reporting.
12: The Supreme Court Monday formally granted the Trump administration's request to move forward with construction. The White House East Wing ballroom as litigation over that project continues.
13: The sprawling 90,000-square-foot project, a personal priority for the president.
14: I think it'll be the finest ballroom of its kind anywhere in the world.
13: The justices did not rule on whether the construction is legal, but said the historic preservationists who challenged it likely do not have the grounds to sue. But in a surprising dissent, Chief Justice John Roberts experts calling the construction likely unlawful, saying Congress should have a say and that the president likely infringed on the legislature's power of the purse.
12: That's ABC

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1: Over the weekend, NASA launched a new space telescope named after a woman astronomer who helped develop the Hubble Space Telescope. The Nancy Grace Roman Telescope has the ability to take pictures of the cosmos quicker than Hubble. ABC's Gio Benitez says NASA scientists are going to get even more data about the world around us.
2: The telescope is named after NASA's first female executive and chief astronomer in the 60s and 70s, the mother of the famous Hubble telescope, a tool that for more than 30 years has helped NASA answer some of the biggest questions about the universe.
1: That's Gio Benitez reporting.
0: With Labor Day weekend coming up, a new poll finds labor unions are seeing record support.
3: More than 70% of Americans approve of organized labor unions, according to a new Gallup poll. That's a far cry from 2009, when union support was at less than 50% in the U.S. The only time support has been higher than it is right now was in the 1950s. What's more, majorities of Democrats, independents, and Republicans all approve of unions. It's only the second time in the last 25 years a majority of Republicans have indicated support for organized labor. Mike Dubusky, ABC News.
1: Time to buy the beef, the buns, the brats, and the beer for that Labor Day cookout. Just don't forget to clean the grill.
4: Before you start scraping and scrubbing the residue from your last barbecue, take a close look at your grill brush. If it bears the name Cuisinart, toss it or take it back. 3.5 million of the brushes have been recalled after reports of the tiny steel bristles breaking off and ending up in food. At least 3 people have reported needing medical treatment after swallowing them.
1: That is ABC's Jim Ryan. Morning News time is 8:30.
4: From ABC News Wall Street Now. Stocks slid into the end of August and may start September the same way. The Dow Jones fell 374 points Monday to close at 53,186. The S&P gave up 0.3%, the NASDAQ 0.1%. Futures for all 3 were pointing lower overnight. Equities may be falling, but mortgage rates are on the rise. The average for a 30-year fixed has hit 6.87%, the highest since June of last year, according to Mortgage News Daily. President Trump's temporary executive proclamation allowing 300,000 metric tons of lean beef trimmings to enter the U.S. at lower tariff rates takes effect today. The White House says the goal is to lower beef prices at the retail level. Hitting the shelves at Walmart today, a limited edition soap and body wash collection from the men's grooming brand Duke Canyon. The bundle features a 12-pack of Duke Canyon thick body wash and soap that smells like Mountain Dew. Jim Ryan, ABC News.
1: 8:31 now on the morning news. Coming up, Ed Steig of the Wealth Enhancement Group will join us. We'll have the market report. It's 8:31.
5: Here's the Metro News AccuWeather forecast. Today, expect a mix of sunshine and a few clouds with toasty conditions reaching a high of 94. Tonight will be mainly clear and humid with a low of 69. Tomorrow will be hot with a blend of sunshine and a few clouds reaching a high of 95. The voice of Charleston 580 WCHS.
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1: It's 8:36 on the morning news. Good morning, I'm Chris Lawrence. Time for the Metro News Market Report. 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Ed, good morning.
20: Hey, good morning, Chris. How are you?
1: I'm well. What are we looking at on Wall Street this morning?
20: Well, we closed out the month of August yesterday, and that was on a softer note as the markets all fell. The Dow fell approximately 374 points. That was 0.7%. But the broader indexes, the S&P and the NASDAQ, were only down 0.3%, and the NASDAQ only slipped about 1%. The primary catalyst for the Dow was the sharp increase that we saw in oil prices after those reports on Sunday that the U.S. forces struck an Iranian rocket launcher.
1: Mm-hmm.
20: And so we saw Brent crude back above $90 a barrel. It's up another 2% today. I think it's at 92 the last I looked. So it seems like traders are worried about maybe some disruption in oil flows. But, Chris, when we look at the month of August, it was really a solid month for investors despite that softer finish that we saw on the final trading day yesterday. The performance was like this. For the month of August, the NASDAQ, which is where your technology stocks mostly land, was up 3.5% for the month. The S&P was up 2.5%. The Dow was up a little over 1%. That was the fifth consecutive month that the Dow has gone up. And really what drove the market higher, obviously, was the technology stocks. Earnings season was, no denying that second quarter earnings was not only strong, came in way better than expected. And most obvious was in the technology sector. which artificial intelligence spending and those companies reported very strong earnings. So the large cap tech stocks, the Mag 7 area, did very well for the month. We also had economic resilience. The economy continued to avoid a recession. Investors are, based on those strong earnings report, investors seem optimistic. I mean, when you look at retail sales, even though it was down last month, the consumer is hanging in there. The other thing that I like about this market, Chris, is the broadening out of the market strength. Whenever the market does go down, it rotates into another sector, so you don't see money leaving the market. So when I say broad exposure, I mean you have the Dow Jones Industrials up almost 12%, the S&P 500's up over 12%, and the NASDAQ Composite year-to-date is up 13.5%. But Chris, if you look at the Russell 2000, which is where the small cap stocks, that really shows a broadening out. Year to date, small cap stocks are up 19%. So compare that to the 11, 12, and 13 of the Dow, the S&P, and the NASDAQ. So small cap stocks being up 19% is really good, especially with interest rates. So segueing into interest rates, I'm getting into what hurt the markets, especially the last two trading days, was interest rates. A treasury yield, the 10-year treasury is about to break 480. It hit 479 this morning, highest it's been in over a year, and we're bearing down on multi-decades highs in interest rates. That's putting pressure on a September Fed hike. Warsh just had his Jackson Hole speak. We could touch on that a little bit if you want. We'll probably do that tomorrow.
1: Yeah.
20: But then oil prices, obviously the surge that we've seen in oil prices and the military action is still going on in Iran, that's also putting some price weakness on stocks.
1: Yeah, and the wife and I have been kind of sort of browsing houses, but I mean, now's just not the time to buy with the interest rates like they are. Wouldn't seem to me like it anyway.
20: No, it's really not. I mean, prices have to come down. They're still elevated, but I'm seeing the average day on the market. I kind of follow the real estate market closely. And I have had one client who downsized from, you know, a 3,500 square foot house to a townhouse. And he was able to get it significantly lower than what he's going to sell his house. But he's going to be a cash buyer. Mm-hmm. Chris, if you can sell your house, buy the new house without having interest rates.
1: Oh, yeah,
20: Those are the clients that they're selling the $500,000 and $600,000 home. They're buying the $300,000 or $400,000 townhouse.
1: Yeah.
20: That's where it works out.
1: Sure.
20: But you're right. For a 30-year-old who's trying to be a first-time home buyer.
1: Yeah.
20: You know, my first-time home, you only will see what it looks like. You know, it's about 1,800 square feet. You know, now the 30-year-old wants the 6,000 square foot. You know how these millennials are. They patience. I don't know if that's even in their vocabulary.
1: I'm still in my first home, okay?
20: Well, I mean, Chris, when you read The Millionaire Next Door, those people, you know, when they were Warren Buffett, still lives in his home in Omaha, Nebraska, which is just a small ranch house. Now, he owns homes in multiple places, of course.
1: Yeah.
20: But his main residence is his first home. And then, you know, back when my dad, you know, bought his house, he paid it off, and then you didn't leverage it. You didn't borrow against it. I'll bet 70% of my clients have home equity lines of credit. So they're using the equity in that house, which when interest rates are low, or compare it to credit card debt.
1: Yeah.
20: That's the way, you know, 6 or 7% isn't bad compared to 22 and 25%.
1: Sure, yeah.
20: So that's where your real estate can really make sense, especially when life comes at you. You know, a house, you have those durable goods like HVAC systems, roofs, paving.
1: Yep.
20: And those things have to be fixed. I just had a client call me last night. They have a water leak in their toilet. Can't be fixed till Friday.
1: Yeah.
20: And they're going to need some money. They just don't know what yet.
1: All right, we'll leave it right there. Life does continue.
20: Month August was good. Your statements will be good. All three of the major indexes are setting in double digit, but beware September.
1: Okay. We'll talk more about it tomorrow. Thank you, Ed. Ed Steich there with the Wealth Enhancement Group. 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
0: With your WCHS Sports Update, good morning. I'm Daniel Woods. After 1 week of college football in the Mountain East Conference, league honors are coming back to the Kanawha Valley. West Virginia State quarterback Joe Daly named the Mountain East Conference Offensive Player of the Week after a terrific performance to open the season in a 56-24 win against Shawan. Daly came off the bench to complete 7 of 10 passes and tally 5 total touchdowns. He threw for 109 yards and 3 scores, then on the ground averaged nearly 8 yards per carry and ran for 2 more scores. West Virginia State is back in action coming up this weekend on the road at Division I FCS opponent Robert Morris. The Cincinnati Reds series continues on 580 WCHS coming up tonight with the San Diego Padres in town. 6:40, the first pitch. You can hear the action, as always, on your home for Reds baseball, 580 WCHS. With sports, I'm Daniel Woods.
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1: Several pretrial motions filed in the criminal case against Alyssa Middleton. Good morning. I'm Chris Lawrence in the Jarrett Construction Studios of 580 WCHS, and you're listening to the Morning News, brought to you by the Mary Phelan Leadership Academy, a free public K-5 charter school that offers small classes, free transportation, free before and after care, enrichment activities, and more. 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Middleton, the former Kanawha County Emergency Ambulance Authority driver, is charged with voluntary manslaughter, aggravated vehicular homicide, and leaving the scene of an accident in the dragging death of Elkview resident John Lucas. The motions from the defense attorneys asked Kanawha County Judge Dave Hardy this week to exclude the video and photo evidence from the case. Hardy has a status hearing in the case set for September 11th. Nitro police say they've made progress in a vandalism investigation that involves the playground at Nitro Elementary. Police Department Major Justin Rain says they have a person of interest.
27: I can tell you, I think we're pretty confident at this point who's most likely responsible.
1: Rain said, unfortunately, vandalism is a pretty common occurrence.
27: It definitely created issues, and there's definitely a, you know, what I would guess is a large monetary cost to the damage for the school.
1: Vandalism occurred at two separate times. A Barbersville man has pleaded guilty to federal wiretapping after he video recorded a 17-year-old girl who was a foreign exchange student and living with his family. 59-year-old Darrell Wells admitted in federal court Monday he made videos from January of 2022 through April of 2022 from the girl's bathroom and bedroom using hidden cameras. He's facing up to 5 years in federal prison. U.S. Senator Shelley Moore Capito says she got a good look at the Lyft Center along Dixie Street in Charleston Monday. It's 55,000 square feet of new manufacturing space, and Capito is helping with the recruitment of a tenant.
28: Steel is Nucor Steel. They're using local product, local contractors. So it's already creating jobs. But, you know, the big thing here is for me to see and try to help how I can to bring in a large employer into this area that hasn't been here before that can employ folks really in the East End, but elsewhere.
1: The building is at the site of the former Kanawha manufacturing plant. The Kanawha County Office of Emergency Management is urging flood victims who still have debris to call their office.

0: office and scheduled to have it picked up. You can do so by calling 304-357-0570 to schedule the pickup. DOH announcing that Rocky Fork Road between Cross Lanes and Sissonville will be repaved this fall. That's a $1.1 million project. You're starting the day with the morning news on 580 WCHS, the voice of Charleston.
1: Now let's check in on traffic from the 580 WCHS studio.
2: Good morning. Here's your traffic update. Congestion and delays on I-64 East at mile marker 58 at Virginia Street. There's a vehicle crash on U.S. 119 South at West Virginia 214 in Kanawha County. A vehicle crash on Cooper's Creek Road and 5 Mile Road. And maintenance on I-77 South at mile marker 82 to mile marker 81 past Cabins Creek Road. The southbound right lane is closed. I'm Chapel in the WCHS Network Traffic Studio.
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0: Morning news time is 8:49. I'm Daniel Woods.
1: And I'm Chris Lawrence.
0: The Monongalia County Sheriff explains why Flock camera systems worked in a recent kidnapping case.
2: Flock cameras, or automatic license plate readers, helped solve a child abduction case in Mon County in less than an hour over the weekend. And Sheriff Todd Forbes says they put the vehicle type and plate number in that system, then quickly received a hit and located the vehicle.
3: This is all we do with our Flock cameras. I mean, this is probably not what you'll hear on Facebook or at the commission meetings on Wednesday, but this is what they do. This is all they do.
2: The technology does not include facial recognition or surveillance capabilities. I'm Mike Nolte for WVMetroNews.com.
1: As flood recovery continues in Martinsburg from last week's flash flooding rain, the city's director of planning expects the older homes in town incurred a lot of damage.
4: Unfortunately, it hit the older part of the city, so with that, there could be foundation issues that have come up. Really, there's anything that could happen, HVAC units, anything like that, water heaters.
1: That's Riley Stanley speaking with WEPM Radio. The storm dumped close to 5 inches on one very narrow part of Martinsburg in a brief period of time, causing major storm drain backup and flooding. The cleanup is ongoing.
0: A Barboursville man faces between 2.5 and 5 years behind bars after pleading guilty to wiretapping. 59-year-old Darrell Wells admitted he recorded a 17-year-old female exchange student who was living at his house in 2022. U.S. attorneys say Wells hid 2 cameras, one in the bathroom and one in the bedroom, that recorded photos and videos of the girl. He saved that material onto SD cards and his laptop. Wells was indicted by a federal grand jury last May, and he'll be sentenced in December. He'll also have to register as a sex offender for the rest of his life.
1: The man who is accused of shooting 2 members of the West Virginia National Guard last year is now refusing to eat. A federal judge has agreed to order the non-consensual nutrition and medical treatment of Ramanala Lakhanwal. He was rushed to the hospital in July after he stopped eating. The judge ruled he can be fed intravenously or through a medical tube to save his life. Lakhanwal is accused of shooting Staff Sergeant Andrew Wolf and Specialist Sarah Beckstrom. Beckstrom died of her wounds, and Wolf continues to recover from his.
0: A crash on Corridor G claims a life in Boone County. Authorities say the multi-vehicle wreck involved a car and a side-by-side near Pritchard Road. The name of the victim has not been released. In a separate wreck, police have released the victim's name. 45-year-old Timothy Brown of St. Albans was the victim of the Saturday afternoon crash of a motorcycle on 7th Avenue in Charleston.
1: A West Virginia World War II hero may soon be the namesake of a National Medal of Honor monument in Washington, D.C. Herschel Woody Williams served in the U.S. Marine Corps during the Second World War and was awarded the Medal of Honor for bravery on Iwo Jima. Prior to his death in 2022, Williams was the last surviving World War II Medal of Honor recipient. U.S. Senator Jim Justice introduced the bill named after Williams to dedicate a space at the National Mall to recognize Medal of Honor recipients. Justice announced Monday that the bill has passed through the House. He says it wasn't easy, but the result made it all worthwhile.
5: I tried really hard, and we didn't get there for a while. But not long after that, because I am the most impatient guy in town, we got it across the finish line.
1: The bill is now before President Donald Trump. His signature would make it law. All right, Daniel, we're one day closer to the weekend and college football's return.
0: Just checking boxes.
1: That's the way
0: I look at it right now. Checking boxes.
1: Yep, just counting the days.
0: Cross it off on the calendar. Yeah.
1: All right, my man, we'll talk to you tomorrow.
0: Talk to you tomorrow.
1: It's 8:53 on the morning news.

Here's the Metro News AccuWeather forecast. Today, expect a mix of sunshine and a few clouds with toasty conditions reaching a high of 94. Tonight will be mainly clear and humid with a low of 69. Tomorrow will be hot with a blend of sunshine and a few clouds reaching a high of 95. The voice of Charleston 580 WCHS.

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9: Good morning. Here's your traffic update. Congestion and delays on I-64 East at mile marker 58 at Virginia Street. There's a vehicle crash on US 119 South at West Virginia 214 in Kanawha County. A vehicle crash on Cooper's Creek Road and 5 Mile Road. And maintenance on I-77 South at mile marker 82 to mile marker 81 past Cabins Creek Road. The southbound right lane is closed. I'm Chapel in the WCHS Network Traffic Studio.
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11: The West Virginia football team is making final preparations and trying to keep everyone healthy ahead of the first game of the season. We'll talk about that in a moment.
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11: The West Virginia football team opens this Saturday against Coastal Carolina, and head coach Rich Rodriguez says the Mountaineer program has a lot of steps it can take to make sure guys stay healthy going into week one.
13: Medical staffs like ours are enormous. I mean, you have trainers and doctors, and you know, it was amazing yesterday. A guy was checking out. He had bummed his knee or something a little bit. And when our team doctors had a thing plugged into his phone and ultrasound, you can see right there if there was any tears or something like that. Didn't have to go to the hospital. I mean, 5 minutes after practice, it's like, you know, you can see what something's wrong or not wrong.

0: Off the field, the Mountaineer nutrition staff is keeping players on the right track.
1: The nutrition the guys eat, our guys eat better than anybody in the country. You know, we know exactly how much weight they gain, all the proteins, all the science they have for that.
0: And GPS tracking allows the coaching staff to see which players are pushing it the hardest on the practice field.
1: We know if a guy's with 6,000 yards and how intense he was running. And it's amazing the science and everything that you have nowadays. So our players should be physically monitored closer than, you know, like Olympic athletes are. It used to be just Olympic athletes. Now it's every college athlete in the country that kind of has that deal.
0: The Mountaineers and the Coastal Carolina Chanticleers kick off Saturday at noon in Morgantown. The schedule is set for the West Virginia women's basketball team's trip to the Bahamas for the Battle for Atlantis. WVU will play Florida on November 24th and Notre Dame on November 26th. It's year four under head coach Mark Kellogg. With the Golden Blue Report, I'm Daniel Woods, Metro News Sports.
2: 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That'll do it for today's edition on this Tuesday, September 1st, 2026. Have a great day. We'll talk to you tomorrow. For our producer, Anthony A. Train Harmon, and for Daniel Woods, I'm Chris Lawrence, and you're listening to Metro News, the voice of West Virginia.
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4: From ABC News, I'm Sherry Preston. Assessing damage from the Grand Canyon floods, the death toll rising to two, with one person still missing after torrential rain turned creeks into rivers. ABC's Trevor Ault is there with more about the concern that preceded the storms.
5: Park officials had been warning about an elevated flood risk here to the point that they had installed new evacuation plans and even a river gauge to track rising water. And that's exactly what the gauge was doing Saturday when it suddenly went offline. It's possible it was knocked out by some of the debris that was flowing, but that means officials learned just how bad these deadly floods were from people calling 911 desperate for help.
4: In Nepal, the sound of praying at a Buddhist temple as the death toll along the border with Tibet passes 1,000 people. Nearly 4,000 are still missing. With the war against Iran showing no signs of easing up, the Secretary of the Army has resigned. Dan Driscoll stepping down last night. ABC Chief White House Correspondent Barry Bruce has more on the timing of his resignation.
6: Sources say it comes after months of growing tension with Defense Secretary Pete Hegseth over his firing of top Army brass. His departure now leaves the Army essentially rudderless. Hegseth has been purging top officials. In April, he fired the Army's top general without explanation, and he's either fired or sidelined at least two dozen other senior officers across the military.
4: Oil prices back up again after reports of more attacks in the Strait of Hormuz. Tropical Storm Eduardo headed for the Texas Gulf Coast. Governor Greg Abbott to those around Houston.
7: The biggest problem we expect out of the storm at this moment in time is flooding. Some local rainfall may be as high as 10 to 15 inches. Some could be 3 to 4 inches per hour.
4: One man still recovering in the hospital after being stabbed in New York's Times Square on Monday. Another woman stabbed and killed. The woman who did it was killed by police. You're listening to ABC News.
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0: It's 9:03 in the capital city of Charleston from the 580 WCHS radio.

Radio Newsroom, I'm Daniel Wood. 78 degrees in the capital city this hour, sunny skies and temperatures on the rise. More to come in your Metro News AccuWeather forecast after this. Mary Phelan Leadership

0: injuries. The name of the victim, along with the cause of the accident, was not released. The southbound lanes on Route 119 going south were closed for a little more than an hour following that crash. Meanwhile, Charleston police have released the name of a motorcycle driver killed in a crash that occurred Saturday afternoon. 45-year-old Timothy Brown lived in St. Albans and was killed in the crash on 7th Avenue in the capital city. Nitro police are looking for those responsible for recent acts of vandalism damaging the playground at Nitro Elementary School. Major Justin Raines described what happened.
1: There was two separate instances, one in which some picnic tables were graffitied and burnt, like holes burn in them, not like burn as a hole, but and then another one was there was some glass shelving that was close by that somebody had taken and actually broken on the court, the basketball court area, and scattered glass throughout most of the playground.
0: Rain says police have identified a person of interest. A preliminary hearing will be scheduled for a Point Pleasant man facing numerous counts in a domestic violence case that turned into an officer-involved shooting Sunday. Mason County Chief Deputy Chris Zirkel runs down the charges against 63-year-old Larry Cottrell.
2: Four counts of assault on a police officer, and the law recently changed on that. That's now a felony, and we got him in charge with violation of a domestic violence petition and attempted burglary.
0: No one was hurt in the officer-involved shooting. Kanawha County flood victims that still have debris from the August 16th flood are asked to call the County Emergency Management Office at 304-357-0570. Also, Boone Memorial Health is planning to say thank you to volunteers that helped during damaging flash flooding back in June. There's an event set for 1 o'clock this afternoon at the Market on Main in Madison, celebrating the work of community members and presenting flood relief funds to the United Way of Central West Virginia. And the 580 WCHS Radio Newsroom. I'm Daniel Woods.
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0: Looking now at your Metro News AccuWeather forecast, sunshine and a few clouds today with warm conditions, so make sure to stay hydrated out there if working outside for extended periods of time. High today of 94 degrees in the 580 WCHS Radio Newsroom. I'm Daniel Woods.
7: This is a Bloomberg Money Minute. A changing of the guard at Apple today. Tim Cook has handed the reins to new CEO John Ternus. It will be a tough act to follow. Apple shares have soared 2,275% since Cook took over from the legendary founder Steve Jobs in 2011. Ternus has spent 25 years focused on product development at the iPhone maker. Checking on your money, stocks are in the red with inflation fears sending futures lower. Traders boosting the odds of a Federal Reserve rate hike this month to about 70% as Federal Reserve Chair Kevin Warsh doubled down on his pledge to tame inflation. Speaking of that, gas prices are still setting records as we near Labor Day. Last month was most expensive August ever when it comes to gas, according to AAA. The average regular gallon cost $4.07, topping the old August high of $3.97 in 2020. A group of energy executives visit the White House today to discuss ways to lower prices. Courtney Donahoe, Bloomberg Radio.
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0: 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Tuesday edition of the show, Metro News meteorologist Brian Hughes says hot. It's pretty much it, just hot for today and the next few days. We have a heat advisory, in fact, high on your thermometer today in the mid-90s, heat index of below 100s, clear and muggy and warm tonight, low and below 70s. Tomorrow, pretty much a repeat of today. Heat index even warmer, if that's possible, mid-90s. Actual air temperature for tomorrow, somewhere in the upper 90s. Now, we may see some storms on Thursday. Heat index there in the mid-100s. Temps in the upper 90s. Scattered storms Friday will at least cool off a little with highs in below 90s. Looking like some scattered storms on Saturday with highs in the upper 80s. If you are looking for that big fall cool down, now that September is here, ain't happening soon, according to Brian. Download the Metro News television app for Brian and his team of meteorologists and follow along on social media as well. We got a lot to get to in the news this morning. Senator Shelley Moore Capito, Mayor Goodwin, others on hand yesterday for some talk about this lift center in the east end of Charleston. We're actually going to talk to Drew Dunlap from the Charleston Area Alliance about that coming up a little bit later on in the show. I want to welcome into the show now, though, State Democratic Party Chair. I think I got all the titles in there. It's Mike Pushkin. How you doing, man?
1: I'm doing well. Good to be here.
0: How's the summer been for you?
1: It's been great. It's been great. Very productive. And now, you know, Labor Day's kind of, I love Labor Day because it's, first of all, it's the beginning of football season.
0: Yes. Yes, it is.
1: But it's time for all of these campaigns to kick into high gear, and we have a great slate of candidates.
0: At least that's the way it used to be. I was going to bring that up to you. It used to be Labor Day was always when everything really kicked off. But in the modern campaign cycles, I mean, is Labor Day still what it used to be?
1: It's still what it was for me, yeah. Yeah.
0: No,
1: yeah.
0: I mean, as far as campaigning.
1: I think for, you know, for the bigger races that you're seeing, you know, across the country, those unfortunately go on all mm-hmm. the time. But I think for the down ballot races, yeah, Labor Day is still, to me, it's the kickoff of campaign season. I know I don't put out any yard signs or anything until after Labor Day. That's how I would run my campaign. Mm-hmm. But yeah, I think that's when people start thinking about the fall election because it's fall. Labor Day is the beginning of fall.
0: What have you made so far?
1: Also the beginning of football season.
0: We'll talk about football. We always factor in football and music in there at some point whenever you're on the show. But what have you made so far on the national elections? I mean, some of the primaries and things that we've already seen. Any particular that kind of stick out to you?
1: I think a lot of people are reading too much into it, whether this party needs to move further this way or that way. Look, we have, you know, obviously in the United States, we have a two-party system, which means both parties are gonna have to, you know, cast a pretty wide net. And I think it really depends on the district or, you know, the state that they're running in, who that best fit for that electorate is. And that's what you're seeing shape up in the primaries. I still say the Democrats have a very good chance this year in picking up a lot of seats, maybe flipping the House of Representatives, and who knows, also flipping the U.S. Senate. And we like our candidates here as well. And we have great candidates here in West Virginia, and we plan to, we'll just see.
0: We'll get to that a little bit later on, but the State Democratic Party has a big shindig plan. When is that? And tell us about your speaker.
1: Yeah, the annual Roosevelt Kennedy Dinner is going to take place on October the 3rd here in Charleston over at Benny Kedem over on Courier Street. And the keynote speaker for the evening is the chair of the DNC, Ken Martin. So he will be joining us. I believe it's the first time that we've had a sitting chair of the DNC join us here in West Virginia for an event like this. So, yeah, we're really looking forward to hearing from Ken. And, you know, he's done things differently. And it is, you know, he's been in the news a lot lately. And I think a lot of it has been really rather unfair because he's doing exactly what he ran on when he ran for chair. And I supported him in his run for chair because he ran on passing the money down to the states. You know, this is where the rubber meets the road. This is where we know where the money is most effectively spent. So yeah, he has raised a lot of money for the DNC, but even in this midterm, which is usually the responsibility of the DCCC or the DSCC. Well, the DNC has passed money down to state parties, and that's what's going on. And that's exactly what he said he was going to do.
0: There has a lot been made on the national level, Mike, about, I don't want to say fracturing within the National Democratic Party, but just different, and it's, look, it happens with the Republican Party as well, when you have different camps that pop up their heads. And recently in the news, there has been a lot of talk about the Democrat Socialist Movement. Mm-hmm. Your take on that?
1: Yeah, I would say that a lot of it is really, a lot of the split is over-exaggerated. I think there's been a split in the Republican Party, especially here in West Virginia, when what we saw here in the primary, in the closed Republican primary, is that you had, you know, Team Morrissey spending millions of dollars to defeat Republican, longtime Republican incumbent legislators, and then you had the other side, which, you know, the Chamber of Commerce, or whether it's Team Justice, whatever you want to call it, spending money against that other side. I say they're way more fractured here. I think it's important to point out, when you're talking about, you know, the DSA, that is a separate party. They have their own convention. Mm-hmm, mm-hmm. They have that, you know, they have their own conventions and everything. But if folks sign up and they run as Democrats and they win the primary, once we get through the primary, you have two choices.
0: But there have been those that have said, though, right or wrong, and I'll give you an opportunity to defend it or whatever, there have been people that said that the National Democratic Party, that's what's getting all the attention, is the Mondavis and places like that. That's what's getting the headlines.
1: Well, that might be what's getting the attention, but you also have to point out, you know, Governor Spanberger, who won over in Virginia in an off-year election, and she is, you know, comes from a different wing of the more traditional wing, or Governor Sherrill up in New Jersey. Those were also big wins as well. So, like I said, when you have a two-party system, you're going to have this really on both sides. But I'd say that there's some serious fractures within the Republican Party when you have commentators like Tucker Carlson saying the president should be, you know, kicked out of office. And he's also saying some pretty extreme things as well. So, yeah, I think, you know, it's unfortunately just a real illustration of how divided our political discourse is today all around.
0: How do we fix it?
1: I don't know. Just be nice to each other.
0: What a novel concept.
1: Yeah. We'll just be nice to each other.
0: What a novel concept. I was going through some pictures on my phone the other day, and I was looking for one in particular because I don't know how to categorize them. I was looking for one, and there was one show from a couple of years ago that I think you were on one segment and then Eric Tarr was on a segment, or vice versa. Mm-hmm. I got a cool picture of you two standing right out in that hallway shaking hands.
1: Well, wait till after the election to share that picture.
0: I'm not going to share it. I think I shared it then. That was 2 or 3 years ago. But still, yeah. I think it just goes to show you. And when I do this show, sometimes, you know, in our green room, our waiting area, we'll have people in there that are definitely different, you know, different political ideologies, if not parties, and they seem to be carrying
1: on.
0: I have
1: to work with people every day that I disagree with. Mm-hmm. That's democracy. That's how it's supposed to work. Now, I think it would work a lot better if there were a lot more Democrats in office, and then we might have some oversight and some real checks and balances going on. I think it is dangerous when we have one side that is controlling every aspect of our government. And that's when.
0: But didn't
1: that's
0: we have that we for 83
1: some,
0: years?
1: That's then? When we get in some really bad legislation.
0: Didn't we have that for years with the Democrats controlling West Virginia?
1: A lot of I'll just point this out. Some of those folks who were Democrats then are Republicans now.
0: True.
1: So a lot of it
0: Fair
1: is
0: point.
1: The same people, and a lot of the money that was behind it is coming from the same organizations that supported this, that have always supported the status quo. I would like, you know, I think if you want to shake things up this year in West Virginia. And I know that's a lot of folks in West Virginia do, because they feel that they're getting the short end of the stick. If you want to shake things up, your protest vote is voting for a Democrat this year in West Virginia. If you want to hold elected officials accountable, if you want to bring checks and balances back and bring some sanity back to our state government, vote for the Democrat on the ballot.
0: I was talking to a candidate the other day, a longtime friend of mine who is a Democrat and who is running, and I won't say what district, but he's running for office in West Virginia. And I talked to him at an event, and I just said, so how do you... what's your strategy like? And he just said, look, I am a West Virginia Democrat. He said, I don't pay attention to what goes on in Washington. I don't pay attention to the national party. I am a West Virginia Democrat. And that's what I'm going to tell people, that I am just an old school West Virginia Democrat. Obviously there's one. Are there more of those folks out there, Mike, that are just what identifies just old school West Virginia, tend to be a little bit more conservative in some of their views, but they have a D after their name?
1: Yeah, they are still out there, and I think they need to just look at the issues and how it affects their day-to-day lives. What we've been calling kitchen table issues, mm-hmm. What they're able to afford at the grocery store, what they're able to afford at the gas pump, and see if this past decade of the Republican rule over the, whether it's the governor's mansion and the supermajority in the legislature, just how that's working out for them. We have, with some of the policy coming out of Washington, D.C., we have, tens of thousands of West Virginians who are set to lose their health care. Just today, I believe, are seeing their insurance rates skyrocket because they're no longer getting those subsidies if they're an independent contractor or a small business owner. And here on a local level, we have misguided legislation coming from Governor Morrissey and the Republicans to just roll out the red carpet and bend over backwards for data centers. Where the tax structure is set up in a way where the state really gets not a whole lot out of it, and we're just give away to these multinational corporations. They're able to come in here without any kind of regulation on the local level. The House Bill 2014 completely took away local control, and I think people are fed up. And I said, you want to restore some sanity and some oversight to government, vote for the Democrat. If you look at the roll call vote on House Bill 2014 in the House, it was largely a partisan vote. I'm happy to say the Democrats voted against it. It was a really bad bill a couple years ago. It took away local control over any kind of regulation of data centers. It created this tax structure where the state and the counties really don't get a whole lot out of it, and there's absolutely no protection for our water. So once again, West Virginians are pawns in this game, and they're taking our resources, and we get nothing back from it.
0: There was a big announcement yesterday, and I need to go to break. I'll have you hang out during the break. We'll bring you back. About this Lyft Center in Charleston. Matter of fact, we are going to talk to Andrew Dunlap with the Charleston Area Alliance about that during the next segment, about that. But you had you were sending me some information on that yesterday, so I'll let you get into that when we come back from the break. It's 9:21. The Dave Allen Show on 580 Live is brought to you in part by Pinnacle Consultants. 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Back after this on The Voice of Charleston, WCHS.
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7: The Reds take on the Padres again tonight from Great American Ballpark. 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
8: Mm-hmm.
0: That's the sounds of the Amos Steel Band. They are the official band of the Dave Allen Show. You got something going on, a community gathering, reunion, want them to play your bingo hall, whatever, they'll do it. Just look them up on Facebook. 924, Dave Allen Show on 580 Live, brought to you in part by Morgan & Morgan. 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State Democratic Party Chair and Delegate Mike Pushkin is here. You mentioned about the dinner, your big celebration coming up, but you did not mention where people can get tickets.
1: Yes, you could go to WVDemocrats.com. That is WVDemocrats.com. And look up the Roosevelt Kennedy dinner, and that's where folks can get tickets, or you can get a whole table.
0: All right. So
1: join us and DNC Chair Ken Martin.
0: And it's at the Benny Keaton Shrine.
1: It is.
0: Yeah. All right. So yesterday the announcement was made about the Lyft Center in Charleston, and I'm going to get into all that. Andrew Dunlap from the Alliance is going to join us during the next segment. But basically, I think it was, 4 years or so ago to the, I may have the year wrong.
1: I don't know if it was that long
0: but
1: ago.
0: It was to the date that it was announced that there was going to be, so this is a long time, I mean, old building in the East End of Charleston. Been used for a variety of things, and it kind of got put on hold. Do you want to take it from
1: there? And I don't know if it was, if a lot of the funding was coming from the infrastructure bill or if it was from the Inflation Reduction Act, but it was one, you know, it was legislation that passed during the first 2 years of the Biden administration. And you know, I think it's safe to, you know, to point out that the deciding vote on many of those votes was our own Senator Manchin. So there was this investment going right here in the East End of Charleston. And now, unfortunately, because of the Trump, I'm gonna go ahead and say it, because of the Trump administration, they pulled the plug on what was supposed to go in that building. So there was a tenant. There was supposed to be a battery manufacturing facility going in there. And for some reason, the Trump administration pulled the plug on that, just like they did. And, you know, Senator Capito, with all due respect, she was one of the biggest cheerleaders for the hydrogen hub up in the northern part of the state, which would have been and also created a whole lot of jobs for West Virginians. And for some whatever reason, the Trump administration pulled the plug on that project as well. So I think it should be stated that this administration has not been good for West Virginia. And meanwhile, he puts out this statement yesterday talking about, you know, rural communities should be grateful for data centers. Well, we would have been grateful for this battery manufacturing facility. We would have been grateful for the hydrogen hub up in northern West Virginia. But for whatever reason, they pulled the plug on that and want us to bend over backwards for data centers. It just makes no sense. But I think it needs to be stated.
0: I mean, I got a couple of texts here, and I'm going to talk about the business summit, which is happening at the Greenbrier later this week. Text says, Dave, isn't Mr. Pushkin concerned about the National Democratic Party having more and more socialist and communist in it?
1: I don't believe we have social. No, I'm not concerned about that. I think that the voters will speak. I think, but once you go into that voting booth in November, you have two choices. And I think if you want to provide some oversight to this out of control administration, you have to vote for the Democrat.
0: Even if they, in some cases, I mean, like as the texter said, a lot of the people that are running on the nationwide level, not necessarily in West Virginia, but on the national level, are not what you would call your typical Democrats. Like I mentioned my friend earlier who's running for
1: House. I agree. I think it depends on the electorate in that particular state or that particular district. That's what the prime. Look, I have to respect the vote of the primary voters, but that's not what we have here in West Virginia. We have people who are ready to fight back because the people of West Virginia deserve people fighting for them. That's what we have in West Virginia. The West Virginia Democrats want to put local control back into code in regards to regulation of these giant data centers. Okay, we don't want to see people kicked off of their health care, which you're about to see. Like I said, this morning you had a bunch of people who were kicked off due to the failure of Congress and the Trump administration to extend thanks Dave. I would have gone on forever. Yeah, the subsidies on the insurance for the small business owners and entrepreneurs. We have people here that are fighting for public education. We have a crisis right now in our public schools because of the failure of Governor Morrissey and the Republican supermajority to take up the school aid funding formula this session. After they paid so much lip service talking about it, they never actually did it. And now we're seeing more and more schools closed. That's what you have in West Virginia Democrats, people who will fight for you.
0: Texas Democrats usually do the dinner at the Civic Center. I assume dining at Benny Keaton is an admission that demand isn't there for a bigger venue.
1: The Civic Center was already booked, thanks to the good work of Mayor Goodwin and our Charleston Visitors Bureau. The Civic Center stays pretty well booked, but no, we will fill any room that we're able to put it in. But that's why it's over at Benny Kedem.
0: All right. Tech says, "Wow, as a former Democrat, why am I not surprised that there are still no calls of condemnation, disavowing, or distancing from the leader of the West Virginia Democratic Party?

0: Party, a party of the communist and radical Islamic takeover of not only your party, but a lot of cities and states. By the way, there's no such thing as a democratic socialist. Democracy and socialism cannot exist.
1: Well, so those are two separate parties. Like I say, the DSA has their own convention. We have our own convention. So that's not the Democrats that I have the honor of serving with. That's not who we are. And you know what? There's going to be a lot more of us next year.
0: Text, the Democrats and DSA is an imaginary feud concocted by the GOP and their media apparatus because the conservative policies are trash. Any rifts brought up by conservative media or on their donors' platform should be considered propaganda and disregarded. Conservatives, the GOP, MAGAs are not winning, so they will lash out, sling mud, and lie.
1: You know, people want to bring up what we should be, you know, condemning this group of Democrats or that. I still haven't heard anything from Roger Hanshaw or Majority Leader Pat McGeehan in regards to Ian Masters that put out a blatantly anti-Semitic and racist tweet 2 years ago. And still, absolutely nothing has been done. No words about that. So there's a lot of, you know, extremism over on the other side as well that completely gets swept under the rug, especially here in West Virginia. Never heard a peep out of them. I think they said they were going to conduct this investigation about how he gave an old cell phone to a friend who made these racist and anti-Semitic remarks. I've not seen the results of that investigation. So let's not be hypocritical.
0: Mike Pushkin is here, State Democratic Party Chair and Delegate, 931, The Dave Allen Show on 580 Live, brought to you in part by the Charleston Dirty Birds. Birds are on the road this week, Lexington, then High Point after that. They're back at Gomart Ballpark September 11th. Check out DirtyBirdsBaseball.com. A lot of the business leaders, Mike, and elected officials from around the state are going to be at the Greenbrier later this week for the
1: I heard it's under new management.
0: Yeah, it's on its way there. The business summit, I know that programming note that Wilson and Meadows will be doing Talk Line live from there tomorrow and Thursday. And these things always make for interesting gatherings because, you know, all of the higher-ups in the state, especially the Republican Party, will be there. Senator Capito will be there. I mean, just go on down the list. And Governor Patrick Morrisey and Senator Jim Justice.
1: Wow. Maybe they'll be on stage at the same time, and they could, you know, instead of exchanging tweets at each other, they can actually have a civil discourse. But I wouldn't hold my breath. But no, it's embarrassing. I think, you know, you're referring to the little dust up that happened last week where Governor Morrisey and Senator Justice were taking cheap shots at each other on social media. And I find it, you know, quite embarrassing when two people that we need to actually be leaders are acting like school children on social media and, you know, having this little public fight when we got people in West Virginia that still don't have clean drinking water, when we have schools closing. We have real issues here in West Virginia, and these quote-unquote leaders are not acting very maturely. They're attacking each other on social media. It was really, I said it's embarrassing, but to me it's kind of like watching, you know, Pitt play Penn State back in the old days. It's I can't really root for either side. I don't like either side.
0: Hoping they just knock each other out.
1: Yeah.
0: So do you think Jim Justice comes back and runs for governor?
1: I don't know. I know that he didn't really seem to have much interest in being governor when he was governor. He never showed up for work, and the results really, to me, the results spoke for themselves. You had, you know, Child Protective Services that was in complete disarray, and thousands of children in the state custody suffered for that. You had many state agencies that were just, the work wasn't getting done because the chief executive wasn't showing up for work. Now, that is not the issue that I have with Governor Morrisey. Governor Morrisey does show up for work. Unfortunately, he does incredibly bad things when he does show up for work, whether it's taking money out of his contingency fund and funding a Ferris wheel and, you know, paying, what, $300,000 to bring back Alabama for a concert, or more than that, you know, or deciding to stop the school clothing vouchers right before school starts so, you know, families in need aren't able to go out and get some decent school clothes for their kids. Whether it's, you know, failing to update the school aid funding formula while communities are losing their schools. He does the wrong thing, but he is showing up.
0: Tech says, no, they're not two separate parties. The DSA are under your tent, to quote Democratic leaders.
1: They have their own convention.
0: Okay. Okay, I need some context. It just says it was very dangerous for 80. I guess they're saying when the Democrats were in charge, it was very dangerous for 80 years.
1: It was very dangerous.
0: That's all I got.
1: We all seem to do pretty well.
0: Well, Now, that's a little bit of a stretch, Mike.
1: I wouldn't say it wasn't dangerous. I said before, I think the same people have been pulling the strings for a long time. And mm-hmm. You just look at those finance reports and see it, follow the money every time.
0: Well, I mean, look, somebody pointed out, a texter pointed out to me on the show one time when I've been guilty of saying, well, the Democrats were in charge for 83 years. And I've said that more often, probably the one I should. Somebody pointed out to me one time and said, but liberals were never in charge of West Virginia. Democrats were, but there was always a couple every session. And, you know, but the
1: progressive wing of the party was never really in charge.
0: You guys prefer the term progressive, but the progressive wing was really never in charge.
1: No, and that's correct. And that's because the same folks have been pulling the strings for a long time. And a lot of the folks who were in power back then who had a D after their name now have an R after their name. And that's where the big corporate money is following them to.
0: All right. Anything else on your mind before we start talking football? Because you and I always do.
1: Once again, if you want to get tickets for the Roosevelt Kennedy dinner, we'd love to have you down there. Go to wvdemocrats.com and get some tickets to the dinner. We're going to have good food. We're going to have music from the Carpenter Ants, and mm-hmm. we're going to be joined by the chairman of the DNC, Ken Martin. And get a table. I'll just get a couple tickets.
0: Any chance that you're going to be on stage that night as far as performing?
1: I might sit in with the Carpenter Ants. I've done that before.
0: Okay.
1: They're a great band.
0: They're fantastic.
1: They're a very good band. They're versatile. Yeah, we could sit in with them.
0: A little bit of everything. Yeah, that's what they'll do. All right, how's your Jets going to do this year?
1: I'm looking for Super Bowl tickets. I saw the second.
0: What two teams do you think will be in it?
1: I don't know, but okay, Cowboys and the Jets, we'll both go.
0: If the Cowboys are in the Jets, we're going.
1: You heard it here. Yeah,
0: all right.
1: It'll be the Cowboys and the Jets.
0: I think we're pretty safe on that, to be honest with you. Mike Wishkin, State Democratic Party Chair and Delegate, appreciate you being here, 24 away from 10. Join me every Friday morning, 9:06, for the Adopt Me, Please Pet of the Week from the Kanawha-Charleston Humane Association, brought to you by Elmhurst Tavern Interiors. 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
0: 21 minutes away from 10. 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

0: 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Jeff Jenkins' big news story written about at wvmetronews.com. We told you before, this was a $20 million project, combination of local, federal, and state funds. Senator Capito, Mayor Goodwin, along with members of the business community, Charleston Area Alliance, and others were there yesterday. One of those people, Drew Dunlap, who's the Vice President of Economic Development for the Charleston Area Alliance. He joins us this morning. Good morning, sir. Welcome to the show.
1: Good morning, Dave. How are you?
0: I'm fine. A little background here, and feel free to jump in if I get something wrong, which I frequently do. It was built in 1910 and was the home of Kanawha manufacturing plant, mainly coal industry stuff through the years. 55,000 square feet on 8 acres. Originally announced actually 4 years ago. It was 4 years ago this week as part of a Biden administration plan to revitalize the area. And in case you were wondering, I did a little homework here. Lyft stood for Learning, Innovation, Food, and Technology. And the original plans were to focus on healthy food production, things of that nature. One reason or another, it got put on hold, and now it's back again, hopefully.
1: It is back again. I think this is going to be a really significant project for the region, really. Kanawha Manufacturing actually started around 1900. They're a little bit older than that as Kanawha Mine Car. So that you're right, they did create mine cars and a lot of different things for the mining industry. They diversified over the year. It was a fantastic family-owned business. They contributed quite a bit to the region through jobs. And actually, if you're coming in on 64 or coming down from the airport, the Welcome to Charleston signs were actually made by Kanawha Manufacturing.
0: Okay, so, all right.
1: They were a huge part of the community. But they were done with their business, basically, and there was no plan to continue. So they were looking for someone to purchase the property. And, yeah, through this grant, we saw an opportunity to work with our partners. We've got a ton of great partners on this project. We bought the property in about 2023, 24, and Kanawha Manufacturing actually remained a tenant of ours for about a year. And I think they had a sub-tenant as well that was doing some manufacturing in the plant. When we acquired the property, it's about 8 acres. At the time, it was about 150,000, 155,000 square feet central building. There were a ton of outbuildings. There was an office building. There were a few houses that they used for an office, for a construction company, and a few other things. So it was a huge complex of buildings. We let them work out their final contracts through that year. We began the design process. We did demolition after they moved out, and I think that was in 2024, 2025, kind of doing some design. And we did have some hopes for who the tenants might be that initially went in. We lost a few of those tenants over time. They just weren't able to do it, which is fine. Business needs change. But we also, once we bid this out, it's a federal project, a lot of federal money. We bid this out, and we realized that it was going to be quite costly to do what the initial vision was. So we worked with EDA, and they were fantastic to work with. That's the U.S. Economic Development Administration. And they were great to work with. And what we're doing now is we're going to have a 55,000 square foot state-of-the-art facility. It's a somewhat of a spec building, so it's going to be kind of neutral in terms of what could go in there. We could have a battery factory. We could focus on energy. We could have really almost any type of advanced manufacturing in that facility.
0: So what does the ideal tenant look like?
1: They're going to have well-paying jobs. They're going to have benefits. Mm-hmm. And they're going to be good community neighbors.
0: And this place is, Drew, pretty solid from what I'm told. I mean, because you do have access to the interstate, to rail, to river. I mean, it's got a lot of things going for it.
1: We do. And I think one of the benefits really is it's right in the neighborhood. You've got your workforce right there. One of the real rewarding parts for me in working on this over the last few years has been getting to know some of the neighbors in the community. And they all have great thoughts about Kanawha Manufacturing. There's a woman across the street who's into her early 80s, I think, and her grandfather actually built a lot of the houses on the East End.
0: Really?
1: And she's very excited that we're going to put this property back into productive use.
0: So how are you and the others going about marketing this to
1: people? We're working with our partners. We do a lot of trade shows. We do a lot of trade missions. We work with our partners at the Office of Economic Development. We work with site consultants all over the world. Actually had a showing scheduled for today that we had to put off due to some scheduling concerns.
0: I hope it wasn't because of this interview.
1: Not because of this interview,
0: Because you can feel free to tell me that you'll come back tomorrow.
1: No.
0: All right. So you're kind of taking this out, since you said working with the economic development folks and whatever, to say that you have this facility. And I mean, nobody wants to say that it's 100%, you know, ready to go. There will be you'll have to tailor make it, or the people that take it will have to tailor make it. How does that work?
1: Sure. So we've got a new roof on it, new walls, all new mechanical, electrical, plumbing. We've got new underground drainage, the new sanitary system, the new storm sewer system. Everything is new coming into it and ready to go for a manufacturer that needs a building like this. And it's got some unique attributes. Canal Manufacturing had a pretty extensive crane system, so the structure can handle pretty heavy-duty cranes if that's important for a manufacturer. It's got very high ceiling height. It's laid out like a long rectangle, so that works for a lot of different manufacturing processes. Mm-hmm. So I think we've got some things that we can really sell.
0: So when I asked earlier, what would the ideal tenant look like? That I should have probably phrased that better. What I meant was, what industry would this be, or industries would this be best suited for?
1: Sure. The energy industry, like I said, we initially, there was Marshall Battery, Green Battery Institute was going to be one of the tenants. And we would still be happy to have somebody come in that does battery manufacturing, for example. Rare earth minerals. It could be anything, honestly. We would entertain anything, but this isn't a neighborhood. And I will say, my mother grew up in that neighborhood on Cart Street in Piedmont. This is not just a random neighborhood. It's important to us to be very good neighbors and to be selective with who may go in there.
0: So I know it's kind of impossible to state this if you don't know exactly what kind of business is going to go in there, but best case scenario, what kind of an economic impact could this have?
1: Oh, it could be huge. That's a large facility. It's got room for expansion. So they'll have a 55,000 square foot building on day one, and we should be done with construction by the end of the year. But there is room, given that it's an 8-acre site, there's room on the eastern part towards the Capitol for another building with a square footage of around 20,000. Really, the sky's the limit. If you're talking two shifts, you could have hundreds of direct employment, and that can have indirect benefits. There could be restaurants that pop up.
0: Ancillary businesses are always huge.
1: Absolutely.
0: I mean, the ones that go in around it. And I think it's unique because the last couple of years we've seen the announcements from Nucor and all these other places, which are all well and good. But to have one that actually is in a neighborhood, so to speak, we haven't had a lot of announcements like that in West Virginia over the last few years.
1: That's true. West Virginia has a history of businesses like that. If you go back all the way to Kelly Axe or the Owens Eye Industrial Glass Plant in Canal City, they were right in those neighborhoods. People could walk to work, and it provided really good jobs for generations.
0: All right. So we'll just kind of play the wait and see game here, because I know, as I said, you're shopping this thing around, and there was a great collaborative effort between your organization, the city of Charleston, elected officials, so on and so forth. So what else is going on with the Alliance? What else has got you excited these days?
1: Yeah, I'm going to kick that one over to my colleague.
0: Now, look, Erin Noon is here. She's one of the communications people, and we told Erin she wouldn't be on microphone, and I'm sorry.
2: It's okay.
0: All right. So
2: happy to talk.
0: All right. So what else is going on with the Alliance?
2: Oh, my gosh. We have so much going on. Just touch on some points. Our Charleston Ascend West Virginia program is going really well. I'll have Mara on sometime soon to talk about that. But next week we'll have a business after hours at Link Automotive, or it used to be called CNH Taxi, and now it's Link Automotive, and they have a cool speakeasy type of feel to their business after hours called Auto Haas. So come check that out. Details on our website and on our social media and in our newsletter. Subscribe if you haven't subscribed to the Charleston Area Alliance newsletter. It goes out every Tuesday at 4:00. And then tonight, actually, we have an Up Next Charlie West, which is our young professionals group. We're going to be meeting at Ursus Brewworks from 5 to 7. We'll have DJ EJ playing, and just for an opportunity for young professionals in the area to gather and chat and meet. And we want to keep them here, so we need to have them mingle.
0: And hats off for a great event that you and the Greater Huntington Chamber and the Putnam Chamber did a couple of weeks ago, the State of the Valley. It was a sold-out event at Valley Park, and it was a really, really great event. It really was.
2: Hey, I think I know who moderated that conversation.
0: That had nothing to do with it. The program, I just basically showed up, number one, and then number two, went up on stage and did my thing. But no, you guys did all the heavy lifting. It was a great event there at Valley Park just a couple of weeks ago. So hats off to you, because love those type of events.
2: Yes.
0: When you can get, and we had the mayors of Charleston, South Charleston, Hurricane, and Huntington all there together, several other elected officials, folks like you and the Greater Huntington Chamber and the Putnam Chamber, and those things are great. All right, so Drew, what is, before we let you go, what is next right now? We're just kind of shopping this facility out there?
1: We're shopping this facility out there. We've kind of been on a slow roll while we're in the construction phase. We didn't want to get ahead of ourselves.
0: Sure.
1: But yeah, as we're kind of, the end is in sight, as they say, and we're ready to really go out there and start promoting this. And it's a great product to have. One of the issues in West Virginia for economic development generally is it's tough to find sites that are ready to go. And that's what a lot of these folks are looking for. So we're at the confluence of three major interstates. We're 10 minutes away from West Virginia International Jaeger Airport. We've got direct ties to CSX and Norfolk Southern on the property. We're in a hub zone. So if you're a business that's working with federal contracts, that's a huge benefit. It's already zoned light industrial. We have a lot of the permits. It's been through the brownfield process. It has its certificate. So we're ready to go. We're ready to rock and roll, and we're just going to get out there and promote this.
0: Is there, do you have like pictures on the website or social media where people could go and take a look at it?
1: Yeah. Come to the Charleston Area Alliance website. It's charlestonareaalliance.org. And on the top left, you'll see a tab for the Lift Center. And I find it fascinating. I think you're a student of history as well. We've got a great video on there with Willie Lively, who was of the family that owned the property for years, and some great historical pictures, and Willie talking about the history of the nice. Of the property. It's really fascinating. We've also got a lot of the technical information about the site and the way to contact us if you're interested in talking about it.
0: Drew Dunlap, Vice President of Economic Development for the Charleston Area Alliance, and Aaron Noon Flatley, I appreciate you being here as well.
2: Yes, thanks
0: so much
2: for having us, Dave.
0: It is 9:50. 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
0: 1, 2, 3, I've got it. 9:53 on a Tuesday morning. 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Tony Taylor text 304-935-500. Text says, Dave and Delegate Pushkin, who finishes with a better NFL record this season, the Jets or the Cowboys? Well, I think that goes without saying. It'll be Dallas. Text, is the Red Scare back? The Democratic Party isn't running communist candidates. Be for real, says a texter. Text, Pushkin loves to poke his head into the GOP tent instead of focusing on fractures within his own party. Reason the GOP lives rent-free in Mike's head is because they're more relevant than the DNC, says a texter. Do you want to know why the divide has gotten so bad between Republicans and Democrats? It's because of snide comments and snarky little attitudes the way that Pushkin had. You have never said one positive word or one good thing about any conservative Republican. It's always condemnation. Get out of your little bubble. I'll push back on that to a certain extent, because he was talking about Governor Morrissey, and he said Governor Morrissey does show up for work. He was in a, he was taking a shot at former Governor Justice by saying that the current governor does come to work. The Dave Allen Show on 580 Live is brought to you in part by Husson's Pizza. 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Text, for a Democrat to win, they're forced to label themselves as West Virginia Democrats because they're acknowledging that their party's crazy. They know it. Otherwise, they would not hedge themselves like that. Text, when someone is about to slam a person, why do they preface it with all due respect? The stats for Pushkin, says the texter, since January 2024, the West Virginia Secretary of State's office shows the voter party switch breakdown. Unaffiliated Republican, 23,003. Democrat to Republican, 16,910. Democrat to unaffiliated, 12,299. Republican to unaffiliated, 7,559. Unaffiliated to Democrat, 5,211, says a texter. Dave, I have a bone to pick. I texted on the midday show about the abandoned manufacturing warehouse shell in Shelley Capito. I used the word feckless to describe Shelley, yet you omitted that word. Not sure if you're familiar with the word, but it's an adjective, which means lacking of effectiveness. I'm familiar with the word. When it comes to the empty manufacturing warehouse on the East End industry in Charleston, a litany of other things, Shelley lacks effectiveness. Feckless Shelley stands. I left that out because I'm just not really into the name calling, to be honest with you. That's why I left it out, but you got it in, so all good. Let me see here. Text says, Roger Hanshaw, Pat McGinn never had a D after their names. Foolish talk by Pushkin. Text, the 83 years of Democrats were in charge included the most economically prosperous decades the state ever experienced to date. So yet another lazy GOP whataboutism narrative that doesn't hold up to the slightest scrutiny. A couple of quick things in the news. The case against Alyssa Middleton, the Kanawha County Emergency Ambulance Authority driver. Yesterday's attorneys in the case filed a motion requesting that graphic video evidence be excluded from the upcoming trial. Now, you know the story. 19-year-old Alyssa Middleton has pled not guilty to charges of involuntary manslaughter, leaving the scene of an accident causing death, and aggravated vehicular manslaughter. John Lucas, of course, killed after being dragged for around 2 miles in that ambulance driven by Middleton. Words from the attorneys here. Now, the imagery could, quote, this is their words, offend and inflame a jury, likely causing them to decide their case on the basis of injuries, end quote. A hearing on that is forthcoming. The trial was supposed to begin last month. It was delayed by both the prosecution and by the defense. Middleton's attorneys requesting a change of venue. Judge Dave Hardy has kind of indicated that's probably not going to happen. The next court hearing is set for September 11th. Coming up later today, Metro News Midday, powered by Selango Law. The new state Supreme Court Justice Kirk Kirkpatrick is on the show. Jeff Jenkins will have the news. Dave Weekly will stop by with some commentary. You can read it on the website. Listen to him talk about it during the noon hour today. Also, our good friend Margaret O'Neill from the United Way of Central West Virginia will be here. They're doing a big event in Boone County today. We'll talk to her about that and, of course, Open Line West Virginia. Metro News Midday, powered by Selango Law, coming up at noon today with 13 News and Tonight Live anchor Amanda Barrett and me on the show tomorrow. Now that September is here, let's talk festival or festival, if you will, with Zach Harrell. That is coming up, among other things, on tomorrow's show. TJ Meadows is coming up with Talk Line. How you doing, man?
8: Good. I love that shirt. Our man Tony the Tailor.
0: Tony the Tailor hooked me up. Hooked me up.
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0: Rocking the WVU merchandise today.
8: Yeah, I was there yesterday. Picked up some merch myself.
0: I am a team player. I'm a team player. I'm a Marshall guy to the core. But you can cheer for both until they play each other.
8: As you have seen in this very studio, mm-hmm. I have been known to wear Marshall gear in this studio. I think you can look. I'm a WVU true and true. Will always root for WVU over Marshall. My wife's a professor at Marshall. My kids may end up going there. I want good things at Marshall University, too. You can indeed support both schools.
0: What a novel concept. All right, quickly, what you got?
8: Larry Pack on data centers. Sean Fluharty on data centers. Everybody wants to talk data centers. Big announcement at 11:06 from Pack. That's all I'll say. Eric Nelson with the latest revenue numbers, 10:06 on Talkline.
0: All right. I will be back later today with 13 News and Tonight Live anchor Amanda Barron with Metro News Midday, powered by Selango Law. Happy September, month of my birthday, Meadows, just so you know.
8: Happy birthday. Birthday.
0: Write it down, 23rd. You got a couple weeks for me to remind you. That's on September 23rd.
8: Meats and cheeses.
0: Same day as Bruce Springsteen, by the way. We'll see you later today. Till then, have fun and love somebody.

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1: From ABC News, I'm Sherry Preston. An anonymous whistleblower is out this morning with a warning about President Trump's executive order on mail-in ballots. The whistleblower says there are serious concerns that a rushed, chaotic, and fundamentally flawed effort by the Postal Service could derail the midterm elections. The concerns made public in a report released by Connecticut Democratic Senator Richard Blumenthal. Concern elsewhere, namely the state of Florida, about invasion of privacy over the use of license plate reading cameras.
2: Now the Sunshine State has drawn the shade on flock cameras, sending a letter to local police departments, sheriff's offices, and city councils, demanding that they cancel existing flock contracts and deny new ones for cameras alongside state highways. The state DOT cites, quote, reports of misuse, data privacy concerns, and surveillance schemes.
1: ABC's Jim Ryan. On Monday, there were more than a dozen people accounted for in Grand Canyon floods. Today, with a death toll now at 2, there's only one person who remains missing. ABC's Trevor Ault is there.
3: There is an important caveat to the number of missing shrinking so drastically. They do specify that there could have been day hikers here without a permit. It means that they can't track them, and they were not aware they were here. It means they don't know they were missing. They're encouraging friends and family to please call in. They want to make sure they get everyone who was here out safely.
1: 1,000 confirmed dead in Himalayan flooding. Nearly 4,000, though, remain missing. Another day of deliberations. The Lindsey Clancy trial has begun. ABC's Aaron Katursky is at the courthouse in Plymouth, Massachusetts.
4: Some of the jurors looked a little weary at the end of the day. The judge told them, stay the course. As for Lindsey Clancy, her attorney told us her parents see her every day in the hospital, and they've been a consistent presence here at court, with the rest of us awaiting the verdict.
1: Clancy killed her three children, but says she did it while suffering from postpartum psychosis. Army Secretary Dan Driscoll stepping down following reported rising tensions with Defense Secretary Pete Hegseth over the firing of top Army generals. You're listening to ABC News.
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6: Good morning. Sunny skies at 10:03 in Charleston. Jeff Jenkins, 580 WCHS Radio Newsroom. A hot one today, high up to 94. Police have yet to release the names of those involved in a fatal crash in Boone County. That crash Monday afternoon on Corridor G near Danville, when a passenger vehicle and a side-by-side collided. One person was killed. Nitro police could file charges soon as part of an investigation into vandalism at Nitro Elementary School's playground. Major Justin Rain says what happened with the destruction and graffiti is bad.
7: For the city, and I'm sure there's no hesitation speaking for the school in this regard. I mean, you know, we want people to be present. We want people to use these spaces and enjoy them, but we also want them to respect those spaces and to take care of it for other people that might be interested in using it.
6: Rain says they do have a person of interest. And

0: approve a personnel list. School year began 2 weeks ago. News time is 10:05, and this is 580 WCHS.
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0: 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Metro News Acura with a forecast. Sunshine, a few clouds today. High getting up to 94 degrees, mainly clear, humid tonight. With a low of 69, hot tomorrow with sunshine, a few clouds. A high of 95 degrees. And then Thursday, much of the same. Partly sunny, hot again, high 94. 82 degrees at 10:06 at your severe weather station, 580 WCHS, the voice of Charleston.

0: Coming up, we'll get the latest revenue numbers for tax collections in the state of West Virginia. We'll talk about the tax impact of data centers as well. It's Metro News Talk Line, and we are ready to go.
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0: Say good morning to our great radio affiliates in and around the state of West Virginia. 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We appreciate that as well. Ethan Collins is our audio producer, and Jake Link handles the video stream. TJ Meadows is in Charleston. Coming up today, J.B. McCuskey, State Attorney General. He'll join us a few minutes from now. A case out of New York. West Virginia leading the way and a ruling in favor of West Virginia. We'll explain all that coming up a little bit. Also, later on, State Treasurer Larry Pack, his office did a deep dive into the impact of data centers and the tax revenue impact from those data centers, specifically in Putnam and Berkeley counties. We'll get the details later on. Ohio County Delegate and Democrat for the State Senate in District 1, Sean Fluharty, will join us as well. Say good morning once again, TJ Meadows down in the Charleston Bureau. Good morning, sir. Good to see you today.
5: Yeah, good to see you. Good morning. Numbers, and more numbers. I'm psyched. Let's go.
0: You've got your spreadsheets in Excel open and ready to rock and roll there. So let's dive into it with Revenue Secretary Eric Nelson. He joins us on Metro News Talk Line. Eric, good morning. Good to talk to you.
6: Hey, good morning, Dave. Glad to be with you guys.
0: Appreciate you taking some time. August is in the books. How did the state of West Virginia do?
6: Sure, Dave. Yeah, we had another pretty steady revenue month, both against estimates and especially against prior year. I'll hit on four main topics and then, you know, open it up for some questions. The month finished just under $450 million collected, bringing our year-to-date collections to just under $840 million. The month was up

0: almost $35 million or 8%, a little bit more than 8% over estimates, which is very positive. Year to date, we're up $46 million or just under 6%. And lastly, that's about $53 million or just under 7% compared to the prior year. You know, the primary mover of our increase versus estimates in prior year is personal income tax, although consumer sales tax and severance both contributed nicely. But the personal income tax, we were just under $170 million for the month, $15 million over estimate, almost 10%. $26 million year-to-date and $36 million versus the prior year, which is a very strong 12% increase. Consumer sales tax and severance, again, for the month and year-to-date, were up. Thirdly, the other categories relatively flat, both for the month and year-to-date. And really the last point to note before any questions is our trend in the corporate net income tax. It is it has been trending down versus both estimates and prior year. And a lot of this has to deal with our implementing or conforming to the One Big Beautiful Bill. You know, our corporate net equates to about 5% of our overall general revenue. And just a few years back, that was in that 7 or 8%. But happy to take on any questions, but we're pretty excited about where we are, and we are starting our fiscal 28 budget process as of today, as a matter of fact, with the agencies shooting in their numbers to the budget team.
1: Well, Merry Christmas, Eric. I know it's an exciting time for you all when you get to start that. I'm excited as well. Let's talk about the PIT for a second. That uptick, are more West Virginians working or are West Virginians making more? Is that because we're getting more opportunity or is that an inflationary pressure on wages? People need to make more to make ends meet and employers see that. How would you characterize that uptick?
0: TJ, you know, it's one of all of the above, and I will say that the team is truly looking into this. Those are some nice increases. Obviously, we had a 5% personal income tax cut that was effective 1-1. To date, we're not sure that everybody is fully taking advantage of that. You know, for many months, we've talked about our severance tax collections increasing, and a lot of that is from the oil and gas. And when we have greater oil and gas collections, our royalty payments to property owners and others go up. And so we think that that is also driving personal income tax. But really, to answer your question, you know, the majority of our personal income tax collections are from withholding, and those have ticked up just around 4 to 5%, and generally, I think that is because of higher wages. But we've got some more work to do. And TJ, you know, September is a quarterly estimated payment, so we will know more at mid-month and towards the end of the month on some of these trends with personal income tax.
2: State Revenue Secretary Eric Nelson is joining us. Eric, with all of the uncertainty that is out there at the national level, of course, what's going on internationally, what are you keeping an eye on as we head into the final month of this first quarter?
0: Oh, gosh. You know, the federal situation is really one of, I guess, of interest, of concern. You know, our national debt, you know, the credit markets are a big concern with rates going up and the unknowns internationally. You know, the specific effect to West Virginia, you know, will that affect, you know, the consumer price at the pumps? Obviously, the trend is up there. Will that affect what we receive in natural gas receipts because of potential natural gas price increases? You know, from the interest rate standpoint, we aren't issuing any debt, so we don't necessarily have to worry, and we don't have much repricing. We don't have to worry about these higher interest rates. Our net interest on cash collections is still high and is trending above some of our estimates. So, Dave, not a real specific answer, but we're looking at everything and always do.
1: Very quickly, I always like to point out our increases are trending above inflation, Eric. I know we have to watch that, and inflation is obviously a concern. I think the Fed has indicated in Jackson Hole last week that it's a concern to them, so we may see change. But as long as we're trending ahead of inflation, I think you would say in your eyes those increases are where they need to be as long as we're above that 3% number.
0: TJ, you're spot on. You know, both our personal income tax and consumer sales tax continue to trend above the inflationary numbers. And, you know, those two items alone always account for between 75 and 80% of our general revenue. So, yes, we are keeping an eye on inflation, and we want to make sure that those two items keep above inflation.
2: East State Revenue Secretary Eric Nelson. Eric, we appreciate the update. We'll talk in October.
0: All right, gentlemen. Have a great day. Thank you.
2: You as well. Coming up, State Attorney General J.B. McCuskey successfully led a challenge to a New York law. We'll get the details next.
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4: This is a Bloomberg Money Minute. Yum Brands has closed its sale of Pizza Hut to Long Range Capital, according to a press release. The deal is for approximately $1.5 billion, subject to certain adjustments, with the opportunity for Yum to receive an additional earnout of $75 million by 2030 based on future performance. Apple is escalating its legal battle that accuses OpenAI of stealing trade secrets. The iPhone maker claims the ChatGPT maker is actively destroying crucial evidence, while a former iPhone engineer downloaded confidential Apple information and used it in his work at OpenAI. The artificial intelligence company says it adhered to industry-wide recruiting standards and insists the engineer was just trying to help a former colleague at Apple when accessing the cloud data. Battery energy storage is one of the U.S. power system's fastest-growing sources of capacity. An industry trade report shows that the U.S. added a record amount of energy storage in the second quarter and is on pace to reach an all-time high this year. Dan Schwartzman, Bloomberg Radio.
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8: Yesterday, the State Attorney General's office announced that the U.S. District Court for Northern New York ruled in favor of a West Virginia challenge of the Climate Change Superfund Act. According to the AG's office, the law would have brought $75 billion in fines to the energy industry across the nation. Joining us on Metro News Talk Line this morning is the Attorney General for West Virginia, J.B. McCuskey. J.B., good morning. I know you're traveling. Thanks for taking a few minutes with us.
9: Yeah, good morning, guys. You know, the noted conservative district court in northern New York, right?
8: Yeah, was it Obama or a Biden-appointed judge up there? Anyway,
9: it really doesn't matter.
8: A point was taken. What would this act have done had it not been blocked?
9: So first of all, you got it right. It would have fined energy producers, people that are, you know, doing permitted legal work to lower prices for consumers and drive the American economy. It would have fined them $75 billion. But this was just in New York. So the more important thing here is, one, stopping New York's unconstitutional and illegal power and money grab, but two is to prevent the 17 other states that had similarly situated laws waiting to be passed were we to lose this case. So you can take $75 billion and say, hey, that's going to do some real damage and kill jobs and raise prices. But when you take that $75 billion and you multiply it by California and you multiply it by Massachusetts and you multiply it by Illinois and you multiply it by Virginia and Maryland and Connecticut and Massachusetts, you know, then it starts looking like hundreds and hundreds and hundreds of billions of dollars that would cripple the energy industry, put coal miners and gas workers out of work, and make eventually America a less secure place to live.
10: So energy was lawfully produced within the bounds of the law. And then we went back under this case and said, oh, wait a minute. Yeah, you did it right. You did it how we said you could do it, but we're going to fine you for it because it was bad. Is that the gist? Is that what was happening?
9: Yes, that's the gist. And
10: that's called a shakedown, JB.
9: It is a shakedown, and it's important to remember that New York City lost a lawsuit under the same theory. So New York City sued Chevron, amongst other oil companies, claiming that that Chevron had caused, you know, billions of dollars worth of damage to New York City. And the Second Circuit found that their claims had no merit against the city of New York. And this was New York's legislature's way of trying to get back around what was clear Second Circuit precedent to try to snatch the same money under the exact same theory by using the legislature as a judge and jury, sort of spitting in the face of the Second Circuit, if you will.
8: West Virginia Attorney General J.B. McCuskey joining us. Sounds like a no-brainer to us lay guys, J.B., but from a legal standpoint, what was the judge's reasoning behind the ruling?
9: Yeah, the reasoning is that the Clean Air Act preempts the field in this area. So, you know, the federal government realizes that energy production is a national interest. It's in the national interest. And so the Congress passed the Clean Air Act and said, you know, the ways in which these emissions are regulated happens on a federal level, not at a state level. And so the judge ruled that the Clean Air Act preempts this law, that this law is unlawful, and that it cannot be enforced.
10: Will they appeal?
9: Yeah, they will, but they're appealing to the same Second Circuit that I just mentioned that has already found that this theory didn't even work in a jury trial. And so we are very confident that their appeal will fail quickly, and the Second Circuit will agree with the judge in the northern part of New York, who had a very well-reasoned opinion. And, it really is sort of one of those situations where this was a Democrat-appointed judge, and that legal system works. And are there times when there are activist judges who go out on a limb and do things that are beyond their capabilities? Yes. But 99% of the time, judges do the right thing, regardless of what their politics may or may not be. And in this instance, this is a great example of how our judiciary system works great.
8: State Attorney General J.B. McCuskey, you still have a couple of minutes, J.B.? I know you're traveling.
9: Yeah, sure.
8: Okay, because there was another case I wanted to quickly ask you about. You're leading a 25-state coalition along with the Kentucky Attorney General asking the U.S. Supreme

0: court to reverse a Biden-era EPA air quality regulation that has raised costs and you say hurts manufacturers, utilities, and farmers. What are you asking for?
1: Yeah, so what we're asking is to go back to where we were before. And so what the Biden EPA did is they took, you know, what was fairly rational environmental policy, and like they did so many times, they supercharged it and went far beyond what is rational and reasonable in a way to, you know, placate their billion-dollar greeno leftist overlords. And so what we're asking for is for them to return back to a rational energy policy that allows for manufacturing and keeps the very important objective of ensuring our environment stays clean at the forefront, which this does.
2: Those who would support this Biden-era regulation say the standard would deliver up to $46 billion in net health benefits by 2032. They say that outweighs compliance costs. To that, you would say?
1: To that, I would say that we have disproven time and time again the factual data that underpins these NGOs who are frequently funded by China and others who are trying to destroy our manufacturing sector, and it is impossible for them to substantiate their claims on that. That is, they wouldn't tell you it's a made-up number, but I can assure you it's a number that would be very, very difficult for them to defend were they to be cross-examined.
0: West Virginia Attorney General J.B. McCuskey. J.B., I know you're on the move. Thanks for taking a few minutes with us, and safe travels.
1: Hey, guys. Y'all have a great day. Talk to you soon.
0: You as well. J.B. McCuskey. I think he was in the terminal there, by the way. I could hear the announcements in the background. I was afraid that was like last call to get on his flight. I'd feel terrible if we were the reason he missed his plane.
2: Well, I don't think was it last call?
0: I don't know.
2: I don't know.
0: I mean, I would feel sort of bad for a minute or two.
2: I was going to say, I don't know that I would feel that bad. I mean, I can imagine, because, you know, everybody for whatever reason wants to get on the plane so quickly.
0: Right.
2: I mean, they're not going to leave until everybody's on, but everybody wants to crowd in and get on. So let's just say, can you imagine being in the line to get on? You're on the tarmac or whatnot, and you're waiting to get on, and J.B. McCuskey is the guy in front of you or the guy behind you. I think he's going to grab that captive opportunity to start telling jokes, one-liners like he does.
0: I mean, no doubt.
2: You know, so depending on who you are and your sense of humor, that could either be a good thing or a bad thing. But I think McCuskey's a lot like us. He would talk to a brick wall and just have a good time with it. So that would be an interesting line to be in.
0: How close have you cut it going, trying to make a flight?
2: Man, that is a good question.
0: Have you ever been nervous? Like,
2: No, I've never. I don't think so, because I'm a guy that, especially if I'm international, I definitely want to be there a couple hours early. I will say this. I have a whole new respect, and this goes back about 11 years ago when we had my son. We traveled a lot at the time. At the job I was in, I did a lot of traveling across the country, went to a lot of natural gas conferences, etc. And my wife is a teacher. Would come in the summer times, and we'd take my son. So we've taken him all over to junkets. We've taken him to Vegas. We've taken him here, there, a little bit of everywhere out of the country. When you are trying to get a car seat through security because you're going to need it on the plane and you got it on your back and all that kind of stuff. I mean, man, there's a reason they let parents board first. And before I had kids, I used to look at them and be like, psst, you know, no, not anymore. Hard. Hard.
0: Yeah, I no jealousy there. Go right ahead. Do whatever you
2: need
0: to do.
2: Have you ever missed a flight?
0: No. I've only done the airport run once, and that was, that's several years ago. I got bumped from the Marshall football charter one year. Mm-hmm. We were flying to Florida Atlantic, so that's Boca Raton. A lot of people wanted to make the trip to Boca Raton. I get it. I understand. So I took a commercial flight out of Pittsburgh. You connect in Charlotte, and you fly on down. Well, as you know, anybody who's ever flown into Charlotte, the big planes are on one side of the airport, the smaller planes are on the other. Mm-hmm. And we landed. I'm like, oh, we're early. We're good to go. And then we sat. And then we sat. And then we sat. So finally got off the plane. I'm like, I'm good. And then as you start that walk, and it starts into kind of a brisk walk, and then you're into a jog. Last one to get on the plane on the other end of the airport. Made the flight, but I was out of breath and out of shape at that point.
2: One of these days, I have to tell you the story about getting stuck for the night in Newark International and then being saved, or I thought I was going to be saved, to find a room at the Swan Inn in East Cranford, New Jersey. It was an experience, let me tell you.
0: Remember, was that a couple of years ago when the Southwest pilots went on strike or went on the flu, had a flu day?
2: Yeah.
0: My wife got caught in that, spent the night over at BWI. Was not happy.
2: No.
0: No. This is Talk Line on Metro News, the voice of West Virginia. It is 10:30, time for a news update. Let's check in with the Metro News Radio Network. Find out what's happening across the great state of West Virginia.
3: West Virginia Metro News, I'm Jeff Jenkins. A bill will soon arrive on the desk of President Donald Trump that will create space in the reserve of the National Mall in Washington, D.C. for the Herschel Woody Williams National Medal of Honor Monument, honoring Medal of Honor recipients. It's a bill from U.S. Senator Jim Justice that previously passed the Senate and got House approval Monday.
4: Now it's going across the finish line with the House signing off, and we're going to finally have it on the National Mall. This was my first bill, the first bill that I ever put up, and I could never be more proud.
3: The reserve area is known as the Commemorative Works Reserve Area. The man charged in last November's shooting of West Virginia National Guard member Staff Sergeant Andrew Wolf and Specialist Sarah Beckstrom is still refusing to eat. A U.S. District Judge has now ordered that non-consensual nutrition be given to Ramanula Lakhanwal. He stopped eating in July. He's now being fed through a medical tube to save his life. The new emergency court order extends through next month. Beckstrom was killed in the shooting. Wolf continues his recovery. Now, Wolf has another surgery scheduled for tomorrow. It's part to replace part of his skull that doctors could not save following the shooting. Wolf has shown amazing progress following the day after Thanksgiving shooting last year. Police in Boone County say a vehicle hit a side-by-side not far from Danville Monday afternoon, a quarter G. One person was killed in that collision. An investigation continues. You're listening to Metro News, the voice of West Virginia.
5: 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I want to be just like him. 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
3: Martinsburg Director of Planning Riley Stanley says she's concerned last week's deluge of rain, more than 5 inches in 1 hour, has done some significant damage to the city's older homes.
8: Unfortunately, it hit the older part of the city, so with that, there could be foundation issues that have come up. Really, there's anything that could happen, HVAC units, anything like that, water heaters.
3: That heavy rain came last Thursday evening. Damage assessments are continuing. From the Metro News Anchor Desk, I'm Jeff Jenkins.

0: Text line is 304-TALK-304. Phone number is 800-765-TALK, 800-765-8255. State Treasurer Larry Pack will join us coming up top of the hour. Yeah, we got some time. We'll take some calls, take some texts. 304-TALK-304 is the text line, 800-765-8255. The phone number up to the Northern Outpost, Bill. What's going on, Bill?
1: Hey, I'm glad that BJ Makowski there gave his report on lawsuit, and I think he'll be making a few more visits up there. You see, Trump's favorite lawyer, Letitia James, the Attorney General of New York State, she made a public announcement on her platform here about her platform for running for re-election is to get Trump any way I can. So in of that, I believe that JB will be coming back to New York to defend West Virginia, the red state of West Virginia, again, somehow, because it's all going back to Trump. She's that bad.
0: Isn't that how she got elected in the first place up there, Bill?
1: Exactly. Yeah, and she failed. She lost two cases, and one of them was a tainted jury. I mean, it just was on the, quote, stripper, unquote. I mean, they had a number of articles about the

0: jury pool, okay? And the questionnaires from the judge. It's just the way it is up here in the great state of New York, separate, completely, totally separate from New York City. Because I don't know any Amish people live on Long Island.
1: Bill, always appreciate it, buddy. Thank you.
0: Get ready, JB. You'll be coming back to New York sometime soon.
1: I appreciate the phone call. 800-765-TALK is the phone number. 800-765-8255, the phone number. By the way, we've not talked about it on this show because I think every other show in the country is talking about it. But the jury in the Lindsey Clancy trial up in Massachusetts told the judge they cannot reach a verdict. He told them, keep trying. Go back and keep on trying. So that news breaking out of Massachusetts this morning.
2: Isn't that customary, though? I mean, you tell that the judge the first time. He's going to send you back you say that, like, what, three or four times before they'll actually do something about it.
1: They really, I mean, after all that, having covered a few trials, I don't think I've ever covered a deadlock jury. Usually they're able to reach a verdict eventually. But they're going to send it back a couple of times and make you keep trying to come to some sort of a decision there. Deadlock. I don't know if deadlock's the worst outcome, but it's very unsatisfying. I know that.
2: It's not that I don't care about that case, but candidly, I haven't gotten deeply into it. I just don't have enough bandwidth. We have so many things going on here that
1: They're
2: kind of tuned out on that one.
1: There are a lot of very highly educated legal types that have been covering that, and they will do a much better job than either one of us could. So I've been watching from the perimeter, like everybody else has. 304-TALK, 304. Texter says, Democratic judges work based upon merits of the case. Republican judges do whatever Trump and his goons want. Just look at the rulings by Supreme Court the last few days, says the texter. I'd take JB seriously if he'd stay consistent on states' rights. He's wishy-washy when it comes to things he does not like. There's no consistency with that guy, says the texter.
2: I don't think the texter is necessarily calling out this particular case, but this particular case, in my mind, is nowhere near a case of states' rights. I think, you know, JB laid out why air regulations are mandated under the Clean Air Act, a lot like interstate commerce. Here's what I do worry about. Despite the fact this lawsuit was squashed, Dave, if you're somebody in the energy business and you want to make a new investment, you want to build a power plant or you want to drill a new well or you want to mine for this or that, whatever you want to do, you're making investments over a 30 to 50 year lifespan. And it's right that JB squashed this in the other states, and that's good. But this sends a clear signal to investors who then start to say, okay, between time of investments and 50 years, how many Democratic administrations will we have in the White House? Maybe what, half? Let's just go half and half, right? It'll swing back and forth. You know what is going to happen. You know that the next Democratic administration will try to bring this back. So there all of a sudden becomes a premium, a risk premium that needs to be paid for any investment. So if you don't have that capital and you're borrowing it, those that are giving it to you know the same thing. They're going to price that risk in. So these kinds of lawsuits, even if they're squashed, they end up inflating prices. They end up stifling entrepreneurism and investments because it's all of a sudden more expensive because this could happen again. I don't know if that tracks, but I think it is very real. When people start to make these investments and they sit down, well, what's the landscape look like? Well, you remember, you know, we had this under the Biden administration. It could come back. Yes, it got squashed. It may not get squashed again. Who knows? Judges change. It just creates this uncertainty. And all it does is make it more expensive to invest. And anytime there's more uncertainty, the risk premium is higher. That's what you end up with out of this stuff.
1: That all makes a ton of sense. That all makes a ton of sense to me when you look at this. And look, again, from the outside looking in, this seems like such a no-brainer. A state that says, hey, if you do business in West Virginia, but you're hurting our environment here, then you're going to have to pay us $8 billion, whatever the number was. Was it $8 billion, $3 billion, whatever New York was trying to get? Come on. Really? That doesn't make any common sense. And like you're saying, if you're making that investment over the long haul, if you're going to drill gas wells, for instance, or mine coal, for instance, or build a power plant that may emit, oh my gosh, CO2 gases, boy, you got to factor that in because the policy is only as good as the current administration. And you never know. Every 4 years, you could have that flip-flop around again. And who ends up paying for that, TJ? We were just talking about this morning. all of us, we end up paying for it at the end of the day.
2: Raise two hands.
1: Yep.
2: Because they'll hit you twice.
1: 304 Talk 304. Dave and TJ. This is one of the overlords talking. This is not over. There will be more data over the health results of dirty energy. Reminds me of the litigation over tobacco, Meta, and future trials over legalized gambling, says the texter. I don't know where you want to get your energy from. Go on. You're itching. I can see you on the...
2: No, you already said it. I think tobacco and energy are far different. Not everybody uses tobacco. Everybody uses energy. I don't know that that's a good comparison.
1: And look, let me pose this question to you. You worked in the business for a while.
2: Mm-hmm.
1: It would be in the best interest of an energy company, would it not? Or I'm asking you a negative question. Would it be in the best interest of an energy company, AEP, First Energy, NextEra, pick your energy company, to continue to develop and innovate technology that makes you more efficient, that makes you more environmentally friendly? Because, again, we're your customers. You need us around to buy the energy. It seems to me like it would be in your best interest to continue to move forward and not rely on technology from 1900. Or am I crazy, TJ?
2: No, you're exactly right. All right. So for about 3 years, I was a member of an innovation team in the energy sector for one of the utilities that you talked about. And you know what we did? We did long-range 30, 40, 50-year planning on technology that was emerging now that would become viable in 30, 40 years. And we did exactly what you're talking about. And that is an evolution of the market. That's not an evolution of Washington policy. It's a group of people going in, sitting down for 4 or 5 hours with a whiteboard and saying, here's the tech. What's it look like in 50 years and what's the path? Does it make sense or not? Happens every day.
1: And even then, if you go back 50 years ago, do you think the predictions match the tech that's available here in 2026? If we go back to 1976.
2: I mean, you're always getting better. So, I mean, no one has a crystal ball.
1: Right.
2: But look, there's a reason, like wind or don't like wind, wind is cheap. Wind is cheap. Like solar or don't like solar, capacity issues aside, on the energy market, solar is cheap. You don't know why? Because it doesn't cost me anything. I don't have to pay Sun Incorporated to draw from the sun. I don't have to pay Wind Incorporated to draw wind. It's free fuel. So it's cheap.
1: But what's the but?
2: The but is, I mean, look, how many people get concerned? Well, these windmills will ruin our environment. You can never please everybody. That's the but.
1: Mm-hmm.
2: And honestly, the other part of that is we don't have the battery capacity yet for those intermittent resources to be firm capacity. So when you bid them into the market, if you've got 100 megawatts of wind, they might rate it at, I don't know, I'd have to go look and see what the number is now. They might rate it at half that or three quarters of that. So that's the penalty you pay.
1: Jeff Manasso will join us coming up after the break. The Trump administration announcing a crackdown on truck driving schools. We'll get the details next.
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8: State delegates and Democrat State Senate candidate Sean Fluharty will join us a little less than an hour from now. Yesterday, Transportation Secretary Sean Duffy announced his department is shutting down 110-plus driving schools that gave licenses to drivers who failed English language proficiency tests. In the release, Department of Transportation says it's shutting down the schools after they issued driver's license to more than 5,000 individuals who failed the exams. Fox News Radio's Jeff Benasso joins us. Jeff, good morning. This has been an issue that's been brought up by Sean Duffy and the Transportation Department for several months now, as we've learned more and more CDL drivers can't speak or read English.
9: Yeah, by the thousands. And so this wasn't just Sean Duffy at Transportation. It was also Homeland Security Secretary Mark Wayne Mullen and members of the Department of Justice making this announcement in Michigan in what they call a historic crackdown on trucking fraud. You mentioned 110 commercial driving schools nationwide that are accused of failing to follow federal requirements by granting CDLs to people who don't speak or even understand English. They don't understand our roadways. And another 160 schools, 270 total, but another 160 schools that have inadequate testing space. In other words, you know, a parking lot the size of a fast food restaurant, and you're trying to train how to drive an 18-wheeler, it ain't happening. Or unlicensed instructors that Duffy says have been handing out these CDLs like candy to people who have not earned them, have not qualified for them, that have led to deadly consequences on American roadways.
10: Jeff, how is the industry going to respond? Because I would assume we already have a driver shortage, I believe. I would assume this would just exacerbate it. So what's the answer here? How do we fix it?
9: Well, don't know. That's a good question. I would assume that there's going to be a lot of job openings coming up here pretty soon, and states have even taken the lead. Texas, Arkansas, and many others have taken the lead when their troopers pull over trucks. If you don't know how to speak English, you're pulled onto that truck. That truck is towed. You're off the job, and that truck is held. And so that's going to lead to investigators looking at that trucking company and perhaps more people taken off the job that can't understand how to speak our language. read our road signs, and we've seen the videos of those massive 80,000 pound 18 wheelers in Pennsylvania and California pulling UEs on I systems, causing wrecks and killing Americans. And they didn't speak English. They shouldn't have had driver's licenses. And, you know, it goes beyond the trucking industry. And while Duffy said this isn't about illegal immigration, he did highlight the fact that the Biden administration sent in millions of illegal immigrants into this country, and many of them were handed CDLs. But these efforts also come as Democrat-led states continue challenging the trucking crackdown. Many have sued, they want to deny the federal government access to CDL holder data. They cite privacy concerns, while the Trump administration says, look, we just want to know who's driving these, what could be dangerous weapons, if not handled properly on our roadways.
8: Were any criminal charges announced, Jeff? I mean, you have to be breaking the law for these individuals to be receiving CDLs and not meeting the requirements.
9: Yeah, it remains to be seen. Haven't seen any criminal charges. In fact, the list of trucking schools that have been shut down, it hasn't been presented. We do have a scattered list, and they cover many, many different states. And we've got some names, but you know, what do? So they're shut down. Do you open up a new school the next day under a different name? Federal investigators say they're going to be watching closely to see if that happens. Obviously, money's involved, and the Trump administration says for this element that it's not necessarily about the illegal immigration issue. It's really just about making sure that American roadways are safe.
8: Fox News Radio's Jeff Manasso with the latest. Jeff, we appreciate the update. Thank you.
9: You bet.
8: Take a break. Get some text. 304-TALK 304. That's the text line, 800-765-8255. 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
16: On this September 1st in 1989, baseball commissioner Bart Giamatti died of a heart attack. Just 8 days earlier, Giamatti had permanently banned Pete Rose for life from baseball. Giamatti said Pete could reapply after 1 year, but Giamatti's comments on the day of Pete's banishment left no doubt that Giamatti thought Rose had bet on the game. Wanting to uphold Giamatti's decision and believing that the stress of the investigation had contributed contributed to his friend's early death. Giamatti's successor, Faye Vincent, would not consider reinstatement, and the ban has been upheld by every commissioner since. To this day, Rose remains on the suspended list, complicated in part because of Giamatti's death this September 1st, 1989, this date in Reds baseball.
15: This date in Reds baseball is brought to you by the Cincinnati Reds Hall of Fame and Museum, presented by Dinsmore. Celebrating greatness, preserving history, providing inspiration.
17: The Reds take on the Padres again tonight from Great American Ballpark. We'll join the game at 7, just after first pitch, on 580 WCHS.
8: Talk 304, that is the text line. Have your cake and cash in too. 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To the text line, 304-TALK-304. Self-driving trucks, there are already some of them working, especially in Arizona and Texas and New Mexico, says the texter. Yeah, I mean, well, no offense to my friends there in the trucking industry. I don't want to see y'all lose your jobs, but, I mean, we were talking predicting 50 years from now. I can see that. Did you see the, was it CEO of Uber? COO of Uber, Andrew McDonald, said on a podcast, he thinks 15, 20, 25 years down the road, nobody's going to be driving themselves.
10: We certainly seem to be going in that direction. I don't know about the 15, 20. I mean, I think there'll be those among us, probably myself included, that want to grab the wheel, like the wheel, won't want to surrender that.
8: I could see it in densely populated areas.
10: Yeah.
8: It'll be hard to call an Uber when you need to get from somewhere in Boone County to somewhere in Logan County.
10: I'll tell you what I could see with this trucking thing. And I was just looking at a couple companies. I don't know if they're doing this, but there's a firm called Aurora that is really making some gains. But could you envision autonomous trucking, especially in areas where we're talking about pretty straight roads, right? Like Texas, mm-hmm. Arizona. But then can you imagine almost like a call center, a bunch of CDL drivers that if the truck is going into a trickier area like a Boone County or a city where you need more alertness, you remote into that truck and a driver can take over remotely and be able to navigate certain areas. And then once you're out of a questionable area where you may not need human judgment, goes back on an automated path.
8: That sounds reasonable. That still sounds so far away, doesn't it, though?
10: I mean, I don't know. It may be. I mean, we have a bunch of drone pilots in this country that said, you know, in the military, I think, don't they do that in Vegas? I think there's a big Air Force base outside of Vegas where that's what a big part of their duties are. You've got pilots that go into these simulators and do this all over the world.
8: Let me, I'm just thinking about yesterday. Here's the problem. We lost internet connectivity yesterday. That was our technical glitch yesterday.
10: Yeah.
8: We were dead in the water, and we're running a radio show. Boy, that's a lot of faith you put in the technology working to have nobody in a, what's a truck weigh? 30,000 pounds?
10: A lot.
8: More than that. You're probably hauling 30,000 pounds, and you're going to rely on a satellite connection? I mean, I'm sure their technology is better than whatever's keeping us on the air. We had to get a new hamster to run the wheel in the back, but it still seems like it's a way down the road. So will we get there? Probably. Probably yeah. We'll get there.
10: I mean, it could be. I mean, you may have to have safeguards that say if you're losing connectivity, your signal is getting low, the thing, I mean, it just stops on a dime, and there it is. And obviously, that would cause traffic problems. You could put more freight on the railroad. How about that?
8: Still got a truck.
10: More freight on the railroad. Still got a truck at certain points. Still, I don't know where we get all these drivers, though. I mean, I think isn't there already a shortage, or did I dream that?
8: No, I'm sure there's a shortage. That's the thing. Oh, we've only got a minute and like 10 here. That's the thing, TJ. When people say there are no jobs, there's no jobs, I can't get a job, you're just, I don't believe that. And I know, pull yourself up by the bootstraps. But if you're looking for the right job with the right opportunities, there are not only jobs, there are very good paying jobs. If you're willing to do the work. And trucking ain't easy.
10: No, it ain't easy. It ain't easy. I think sometimes, David, we have to do a job that we may not like in order to get paid until we can find something that maybe we do. I have a whole narrative about, oh, do what you're passionate about. Psst.
18: No, do what you're good at.
10: Do what you're good at.
18: That's what I say.
10: Yeah.
8: All right, soapbox for another hour. Maybe next hour. Larry Pack will join us also, Delegate Sean

0: Fluharty. That's all coming up. Second hour, Metro News Talk Line on Metro News, the voice of West Virginia.
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2: From ABC News. I'm Sherry Preston. The jury in Lindsay Clancy's murder trial has told the judge they cannot reach a unanimous verdict in the case of the mother who killed her three children while suffering from postpartum psychosis. ABC's Aaron Katursky is at the courthouse in Massachusetts and says the judge told them to go back and try.
3: We'll see how long the judge allows that to happen. In some cases in Massachusetts, the judge can require juries to deliberate, you know, for 2 weeks before accepting any kind of a hung jury. So the judge will encourage them for as long as he possibly can. Clearly, he doesn't want to try this again. Undoubtedly, the family doesn't want to go through this again, and probably prosecutors don't either.
2: The jury is not sequestered. A whistleblower warning about the midterms. Here's ABC's Mike Dubusky.
4: The U.S. Postal Service may be on the verge of launching a, quote, rushed, chaotic, and fundamentally flawed system that could put mail-in voting at risk. That from an anonymous whistleblower in a statement released today by Connecticut Democratic Senator Richard Blumenthal. That whistleblower says the system that's being built to follow President Trump's executive order on limiting mail-in voting would normally take a year's worth of work, but is being done in months. The order is being challenged in court. Mike Dubusky, ABC News.
2: In Nepal, where nearly 4,000 people are still missing after flooding, rescue efforts are being stalled by conditions on the ground. ABC's Britt Clennett is there.
5: The muddy ground here, it is like quicksand in certain areas. Monsoon rains are constantly sweeping in, and Nepal is still on high alert for even more flooding. So you can understand why the recovery task here is Herculean. But the families of those missing Americans we speak to say they are holding out still for a miracle.
2: More than 1,000 people were killed. More flooding possibly today in the Grand Canyon, where two were confirmed to have died in flash floods. Checking the markets, the Dow is down 174 points, S&P down 33. 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
7: Good Tuesday morning to you, Jeff Jenkins, in the 580 WCHS radio newsroom, 85 degrees in Charleston at 11:03. We're on our way to 94 today. More on the forecast coming up. A groundbreaking today at the New River Gorge National Park and Preserve in Fayette County, a project to restore access to the historic Rend Trail and bridges. It's a $20 million project made possible through the Legacy Restoration Fund. U.S. Senator Jim Justice and others are there today, part of that ceremony. Charleston Mayor Mishula Goodwin says economic development is not easy. She says in many cases, you have to be willing to get into the long game. The city, working with the Charleston Area Alliance, currently trying to shop the new Lyft Center on the east end, a 55,000-square-foot facility. It'll be done in November. Goodwin says a lot of potential employers have already asked about the site.
8: This is the type of development that we need in the city of Charleston. By the way, property isn't we don't have large pieces of property like we do this one, and so the investment in it and what I believe will come out of it is going to be a game changer. But most important, it's going to fill out this piece of this neighborhood.
7: There's federal money tied to that property and a requirement to get the space filled sometime next year. Tax collections in West Virginia exceeded estimates set by the governor's office by $46 million for August, with personal income tax collections being the driver of that number. State Revenue Secretary Eric Nelson

0: Nielsen says the personal income tax collection numbers for August were good.
1: Just under $170 million for the month, $15 million over estimate, almost 10%, $26 million year to date, and

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2: Heat advisory this afternoon. Heat index could top the triple digits. Going to get up to 94 today. Mainly clear, humid tonight. Low 69. It's 11:06. 85 degrees at 580 WCHS. The voice of Charleston.
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4: 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Dave in Morgantown, TJ in Charleston. We'll both be at the Greenbrier tomorrow. We'll be broadcasting live from the West Virginia Chamber of Commerce Annual Business Summit. Got a whole lineup of guests for the next couple of days. 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That is the text line. Delegate Sean Fluarty will join us bottom of the hour. Say good morning once again to our great radio affiliates across the state of West Virginia. We appreciate you tuning in. Also, if you're watching in on the Metro News TV app, Facebook Live and YouTube Live, we appreciate that as well. Ethan Collins, our audio producer this morning. Jake Link is our video producer. Say good morning, TJ Meadows down in Charleston. Good morning, sir.
5: So it was quick, but in the break, I found a truck driving school that requires that people speak English, and they test. You can read, you can write, you can do everything in English before they give you the CDL. I cut a licensing deal for us. Dave and TJ's truck driving school, are you in?
4: I'm in. Let's do it.
5: I love it.
4: Let's do it.
5: I love it.
4: All right. T-shirts, chairs, truck driving schools. We're building the portfolio here. We're building the portfolio. So we've talked a lot about and speculated a lot about the impact data centers could have on property taxes, on the state coffers, on local coffers, the impact that could have on school systems. But we haven't had a lot of data to actually plug in there. A lot of it's been speculative. We know there will be an impact, and we'll know there will be a positive impact. Could be negative impacts in some cases. Well, State Treasurer Larry Pack at his office has released a tax analysis report on two prominent data center projects, the one in Berkeley County, the other the Google project in Putnam County. And to dive into the data is the treasurer of the great state of West Virginia, Larry Pack. He joins us in the Encova Insurance Studios in Charleston. Larry, good morning. Thanks for joining us.
6: Hey, good morning. Happy September, and let's go Mountaineers on Saturday. Getting excited for football.
4: Finally game week.
6: Absolutely.
4: After long,
6: yeah.
4: long summer.
6: Yes. Absolutely. Absolutely.
4: All right. Well, before we get to game week, well, like a good coach would, Larry, you've got to put data to your assumptions. You put some data, you and your staff put some data to the data center. Sorry to sound redundant there. That are being developed in Putnam and Berkeley counties. So let's talk about each of these counties kind of individually. Let's start with Berkeley County. What is the data based on the numbers that we have available tell you?
6: Okay, and if you wouldn't mind, Dave, if you let me back up just a little bit.
4: Sure.
6: We've been talking about this at the treasurer's office the last couple months and been led by Mark Mukow, who is working with our office now. We just thought that there needed to be a report to give out some definitive information as to how the tax is calculated, how tax would be calculated, how much would the tax would be, and then who would get it. We think that's kind of been missing in the conversation. There's been a lot of assumptions, a lot of anecdotes, a lot of abouts, but we want to put some clarity to this, some specificity to it. We think it really will help the lawmakers, the local officials, but also for our citizens who are having to deal with these new projects in their communities as to what it means to them. And so that's kind of what we've been working on. And I think before I'll say that was also is, you know, this has all been done in a time where there's a lot of unease, and you know, a lot of the unease surrounding the data center issue is the, you know, increasing cost of electricity, and we all know about that, and we kind of all know a lot of the reasons why. But we also have, you know, what AI and what's it going to do to us individually, what's it going to do to our families, how's it going to change our way

0: of life? How fast is it going to go? What's the transition like? So there's just a lot of unease about that. And so when we look at it, we think at it from a standpoint that there's no question, I think everybody would agree, that we have to increase our electricity production. We have to figure out how to do that. President Obama and his team, they put us in a hole by really two things. One, you know, the war on coal, but by closing down coal plants and by not allowing us to build anymore. And then they went after natural gas. So we're really in a hole. We've got to go, and we have to do it in a way that we have a kind of a above all type electricity. So whether it's natural gas, whether it's coal, whether it's wind, whatever it is, we need to go. And I think that's a West Virginia thing. I think most people have an idea about it. But we also need to, as we go forward and we figure out how to do these data centers and what they look like, we've just got to remember that there's some disruption of people's lives, and we've got to give them grace and give them understanding that if they bought their piece of paradise, and all of a sudden you got a million square foot building around, next door, that's having an impact on them. So we have to kind of make sure that we're really talking to them and explaining what's going on, why it's going on, what the impact's going to be. And then the last thing is transparency. And we've really kind of missed the boat there because we're not communicating. We haven't clearly communicated to the local folks. So that's some of the background and some of the reason we thought, well, at least we can help with the tax part. We can do the tax calculation. We can get it out there. People can parse it and do whatever they want to do. So when you look at Berkeley County, and we'll do that one first, I think the first thing you have to kind of look at is how – What's the starting point? And the starting point is always the fair market value of the project. Based upon press releases and things we've seen, we're estimating that the Berkeley County project would be about $10 billion. 40% of that would be real estate, building real estate land. 60% of that would be the personal property side. The way we assess properties, again, it's always at fair market value. Then we take 60% of the fair market value. And so on the building side, we come up to about $2.4 billion. A lot of money. Again, all these projects are big numbers with a lot of zeros. But on the personal property side, due to our some bills that we passed many years ago for qualified high-tech property, the personal property side, that $6 billion is only going to be taxed at 5% of value. So instead of being a $10 billion assessed value, it's going to be more like 2.5. So it's a big reduction there. Again, a bill we passed many years ago, but we think that data centers will fit under that exception, and that the developers will take that exception. You run all that through, you take the tax rates for Berkeley County themselves, and every county's got different tax rates. Some have excess levies, some don't have excess levies. You come up with about $62 million.
1: Annually.
0: So if this project is $10 billion is built and it costs $10 billion and the tax rates remain the same and all the different calculations remain the same, it'll be about $62 million annually. And sometimes you hear numbers like that reported, but then we take it to the next step. Okay, if it is $62 million, who gets it? And so we went through that part as well. And so the county commission would, of that $62 million, they'd get about 17%. Or $10 million. The Board of Education would get 45%, or about $28 million. And then the state PIT reduction fund would get about $17 million, or 27%. And then it kind of all falls down. Economic grant fund, economic grid fund, and the all counties fund as to what they would be. So we're showing specifically how that $62 million would be allocated, who gets it. So at that point, then people could start asking either the local leaders or the state leaders, okay, how are we going to spend that money? How would you allocate? What would you do with it? We think that's the kind of the next part of the conversation that should happen. But when we do that, and when you do that, it kind of also highlights some of the misconceptions that have been out there in the media, either in news reports or some news releases, because one of the things that we hear is that 50% of the increase in tax due to these data centers would go into personal income tax fund, a reduction fund. And that's not the case. The bill that was passed in 2014 only pertained to the regular levy rates, not excess levy rates. So instead of 50% in Berkeley County going to the personal income tax reduction fund, it'd be 27%. So, but we see that, we hear that 50% a lot. And so part of the reason to put this report out is to make people realize it's much less than 50%. It's more like 27%.
1: So let's drill into that for a little bit. So what I heard you say was, if a county has an excess levy and that is the tax structure that governs the deal. It is not 50%, because the 50% that would go to the PIT fund is only assessed or only applicable if the county does not have an excess levy.
0: That's correct.
1: A fair statement?
0: That's correct. Yeah, the other way is the bill that was passed only impacts regular levy rates and the sharing and the allocation of regular levy rates, but not special levies.
1: Okay. So is this a good deal? With these numbers that you talk about, $10 billion, it gets discounted down to $2.5 billion and what it nets out. Is that a good deal for West Virginia, in your opinion?
0: Well, from a financial standpoint, it is a lot of money, right? So it's $62 million annually that would come into the either local government or state government in West Virginia. So that's a lot of money that can have a big impact if it's appropriately spent, appropriately allocated. But then you have to kind of weigh that against the disruption or possible disruption to our small town. What about the other services, and what are the other impacts on the counties? And that's one of the things that we really haven't, since we bypassed the counties as far as any local input. We don't know. We haven't heard what is the impact to the fire departments, the EMS, to the road system, to the sewage and water and all that stuff, because we bypassed all that. So yeah, it's a lot of money. It's a very significant amount of money. It's a very significant investment in West Virginia. But I think people kind of weigh a little differently as when you get to the question, you know, is it worth it, or what is the, I don't say so much what is it worth it, what's the cost to doing this? What are the downsides to it? Can we mitigate the downsides so the folks that are directly impacted will see benefits that far outweigh the detriments?
2: State Treasurer Larry Pack is joining us this morning talking about the impact of data centers on tax revenues. Larry, are we leaving too much on the table with the way, with the incentive structures that reduce the cost from, what was it, $6 billion down to $10 billion to $2.1 billion, and then you start to factor in? Are we leaving too much on the table there?
0: Well, that's one of those things. I guess beauty is in the eye of the beholder. What we did is we compared it to what the other states do. So with respect to Ohio and Pennsylvania, they do not tax the personal property tax on developments like this. So their tax would be zero. We get 5% that equates into some money. Virginia's a little different. Virginia says we're going to tax that. I think it's 65% the first year, and we're going to tranche it down to 5% over 6 or 7 years. So if you look at it from Virginia's perspective, we left a little bit of money on the table. If you're looking at it from Ohio and Pennsylvania, so what they've done, we're getting a little bit more tax than them. So every jurisdiction's a little different, and that's just an evaluation that our lawmakers and our citizens have to make as to whether that works or not.
1: So now that you have modeled, I believe, the Berkeley and the Putnam, now that you've modeled both, and we'll have this in a story at WVMetroNews.com so people can go there for the figures and not have to remember them. Do you see a need for any changes?
0: Well, I think that, you know, there's no perfect people, there's no perfect bill. So every bill, I think, should have scrutiny as the adjustments. What should we do differently? I mean, there's a lot of pressure to get that bill done in a short period of time. It's the governor's premier, I think, statute in the first 2 years. So again, pressure makes you do a lot of things that maybe you'd look at differently. But I think there's a couple of things that I would look at really closely and we're suggesting people look at. But I think the first thing is local input. We have to address local input. We have to get to the point where the local folks have some input on these projects. And I think you can do it in a way that doesn't stop it and much less slow it down. But, you know, we wouldn't slow it down any if we just said that these projects had to follow the local building codes, right? If you build a convenience store, you got to follow local building codes. That's not a big deal. And you could even say the local zoning codes that are in effect at that point in time. There's very few places in West Virginia that has zoning. But just think how different would it be if these folks had to go before the county commission, before the planning commission, before the city, and just describe the project with particular data so that people really understand what was coming before them. That would get out. That would take care of a lot of the conspiracies, a lot of the rumors, a lot of the we don't know abouts. And then talk about how does it impact traffic? How does it impact water and sewer? What can we do for roads? What can we schools, what can we do? There's a really good story to tell, but we're not telling that story because what the bill did, it put all the power, all the decision-making process in the offices of the governor. We've done it on other projects, but when you do that, you lose your transparency, you lose your local input. So I think we need to really address that and think through that. How can we get the local folks involved? How can we answer these questions better with the local folks? I think the other part, and this is just purely a policy standpoint, policy argument, but when you think about the personal income tax reduction fund and the way it works in these two projects, is about $27 million a year. $27 million is a lot of money. But if the end result of that $27 million is going to end up in the general fund of the state of West Virginia, that's $27 million put in a $6 billion bucket.
1: Why would it end up in the general revenue? Wouldn't it just reduce income tax?
0: No. Now, the way the bill, what the bill says is the state income tax reduction fund is just a holding account. It will stay there until the year ends. And when the year ends at June 30, it's automatically transferred to the general fund. So there's no account that's going to accumulate, that's going to match up, that's going to go. It goes into the general fund. In order to get a tax cut, one or two things have to happen. Either the legislature comes in and passes a tax reduction bill, or we meet the triggers that we put in Governor Justice's bill, the 21.25% deal that we did a few years ago. We meet those triggers are in that bill. But we're $400 million short on those triggers, this last calculation. So the 27, we're going to have to do a lot of these projects to get somewhere close to the $400 million. But no, there's no, again, that's one of the things that's been reported. There's an automatic tax cut. There's no automatic tax cut at all. So when you have that $27 million, what's the best thing to do with it? Is it to put it more directly into tax cuts? So maybe this would give us a 1% tax cut. Maybe 1%. 1% of the current rates, not 1% off the current rates, 1% of the current rates. So the rates would be 99% of what they are today. Or is it better to do things to help that particular county? When we did the taking, when this bill did the taking away from this money away from the counties as we usually allocate it, they did it for a number of reasons. But one of the reasons is they didn't want legislature, the governor's folks, they didn't want any more rich counties like Doddridge County. You know, in other words, counties that got so much oil and gas money that they don't need school funding. They don't need all this other stuff. And so they didn't want that to happen again. But what if we had four or five more counties that had the money to invest in their water and sewer and build out their infrastructure? Berkeley's one of those counties that if they had more money for infrastructure, more money for water, for sewer, for roads, they'd grow faster. Because, you know, if you think about Berkeley County development, we're trying to transform farms into housing, right? We're trying to transform farms into commercial districts. All that takes infrastructure, and from a state of West Virginia standpoint, we're holding them back because we can't do that quick enough. We can't do it soon enough. So I think there ought to be a discussion about maybe that money needs to all stay in the county. Maybe legislature puts guardrails on it. You got to use it for water. You got to use it for sewer. If we get more growth in Berkeley County, more growth in Putnam County, we'll get more tax revenue, and eventually those triggers will happen. So do you invest in growth, right? So you invest in infrastructure, invest in growth, or do you go ahead and put it on the personal income tax now, even if it is a very, very minor amount? That's just a policy question. I hope a discussion that we can have. I think it would be a lot better if we'd invest in these counties. We'd invest in Putnam County. Putnam County, same way. They want to grow. There's a demand for growth. There's a demand for housing, but we don't have the infrastructure. We don't have the roads in order for that to happen. It's happening really slowly. We could really speed it up.
2: We'll save that discussion for another day. Larry Pack, State Treasurer, always appreciate it. Thanks, Larry.
0: Thanks, sir.
2: Take a break. Be back. 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
6: This is a Bloomberg Money Minute. Federal Reserve Governor Michael Barr says the central bank should be prepared to raise interest rates if inflation fails to subside, Barr said in remarks prepared for an event in Washington. He says officials can afford to be patient if upcoming data provides some signal that inflation is cooling. Barr joins a group of Fed officials who have said they need to see improvement in inflation in order to continue to hold rates. The next Fed policy meeting is on September 15th and 16th. Anthropic has agreed to a $35 billion computing deal with cloud provider Lambda as part of an effort to quickly expand its artificial intelligence capacity. Lambda is a cloud provider backed by NVIDIA. Anthropic has also signed other cloud deals, including agreeing to spend $45 billion with Nscale and $50 billion with NeoCloud FluidStack. Markets are all in the red to start the trading day, with the Dow down around 0.2%. The S&P is down close to 0.4%, while the NASDAQ is down about 0.2%. Dan Schwartzman, Bloomberg Radio.
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9: According to Feeding America, over 7 million seniors nationwide were food insecure in 2022. 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
2: 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Guys, if we're supposed to do what we're good at, what's Ethan going to do? Asks the texter. I presume Ethan is doing what he's good at. That's what he's a good producer. As much flack as we like to throw his way, he's a good producer. Most of the time.
1: It's going to give him a complex, man.
2: Like I've said, he's got one already. Drivers don't want to go over the road because to pay can be bad. There's no safe place to park of a night to sleep, and they get no respect. Unfortunately, the bad actors in this industry gives everyone a bad reputation. Had my CDL for around 35 years, says Noel. Keep on trucking, Noel.
1: Yeah, man.
2: With self-driving vehicles, be prepared to take good with the bad. We experience that with everything new. And even when bad outcomes happen, new never goes away. That's true. Sometimes you just got to move to get a job. We're the most mobile society ever. That's also true. Dave and TJ, I think Jimmy Hoffa will be found hiding in the back cab of a Latino truck driver, maybe cooking concrete enchiladas.
1: Where'd that come from?
2: All right. 304 Talk.
1: Is that still an open case, by the way, with the FBI? I'll have to look. Are they still actively looking for Hoffa? I'll have to look.
2: Actively? Maybe.
1: Well, the case is active. I don't know.
2: I thought he was buried at the Meadowlands.
1: Well, I heard that one.
2: Well, they tore the stadium down. They've got a new stadium, so I guess he'd be in the parking lot now.
1: Yeah. I mean, if you watch The Irishman, they just put him in the burner.
2: Ooh, good point. Sean Fluharty will join us next, the Democrat from the Northern Panhandle. We'll get his take on data center and tax impacts. This is Talk Line on Metro News, the voice of West Virginia. It is 11:30, time to get a news update. Let's check in on the Metro News Radio Network, find out what's happening across the great state of West Virginia.
6: West Virginia Metro News, I'm Chris Lawrence. The city of Pleasant Valley in Marion County is reacting to news

0: the arrest of the city's mayor. According to a social media post from council, they're trying to reassure the public that the city's services and daily business will continue, despite that ongoing investigation. City leaders say they are cooperating with the sheriff's department as they investigate $600,000 in missing city funds. Mayor Emily Haddix is charged with two counts of embezzlement, one count of fraudulent use of an access device, and is jailed for a $650,000 bond. Investigators say Haddix handled the payroll records and sent the necessary documents to the city's accounting firm to issue paychecks, and records show Haddix was overpaid for 6 years by close to $10,000. Staff Sergeant Andrew Wolf of the West Virginia Air Guard, shot in the line of duty, has another big surgery scheduled for this week. His mother, Melody Wolf, explained the procedure is to close a spot on his head.
1: He'll have his cranioplasty, which is where they will go in and put a piece. It's actually a 3D printed piece that they'll put in to replace where the skull was.
0: Wolf and fellow guard member Sarah Beckstrom were shot while patrolling the streets of D.C. last November. Beckstrom was killed by the gunfire. Meanwhile, the man who was accused of shooting them is hospitalized. Romanella Lackenwall has refused to eat. A federal judge has issued an order clearing the way for him to be force-fed against his will. 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
0: U.S. Senator Jim Justice says all that's required now is President Trump's signature and the Woody Williams National Medal of Honor Monument Act is a done deal.
5: We're going to finally have it on the National Mall. This was my first bill, the first bill that I ever put up, and I could never be more proud.
0: And it calls for the erection of a monument on the National Mall to honor past, present, and future Medal of Honor recipients in the United States. From the Metro News Anchor Desk, I'm Chris Lawrence.

0: 304-TALK, 304, that's the text line. You can call us, 800-765-TALK. We'll get some of your texts coming up. Metro News High School Game Night is back. It's 25th season. Fred Persinger and Dave Jeklin have scores, recaps, interviews from around the state of West Virginia every Friday night following your local high school football coverage right up until the championships in Charleston. Metro News High School Game Night, Friday night following your local high school football coverage until midnight. Talking about the tax impact from data centers, we posed the question to Larry Pack there a moment ago. Are we leaving too much on the table with the tax incentives that have been built to try to attract these hyperscale developers to West Virginia? We'll pose the same question to Ohio County Delegate Sean Fluharty. He's also the Democrat running for state senate in District 1 in the Northern Panhandle. Sean joins us. Sean, good morning. Good to talk to you again.
1: Doing
0: great, Sean. So let's just start there with this question. Are we leaving too much on the table when it comes to the potential tax revenues from these high-impact data center developments?
1: Absolutely. Just look at the numbers. The real impact here that we could have possibly seen if we negotiated on behalf of the citizens of West Virginia instead of taking the first deal out there, I think it's pretty clear based upon the numbers. We've had basically two portions of this prior legislation, which gave these tax breaks to high income or high technology corporations who come into the state. And that was back in 2009, and we didn't revisit that as we went through the legislative process with the data centers coming in. And then you piggyback off of that with House Bill 2014, which took away local control and sent host communities' property taxes back down to Charleston for the slush fund that was created for it. So, hey, look, we could talk about the reality of this, or

0: we could just paint a picture for the people of West Virginia, telling them this is all, you know, fuzzy and rosy for everybody, when the reality is we're negotiating over the pennies and the couch cushions, and these multi-billionaire companies are quite literally negotiating multi-billionaire contracts like they did last week with $45 billion being negotiated between Anthropic and Nscale. And that check was not written to West Virginia. It was a negotiation and a contract between private companies, yet the press releases went out as if it was something that was directly going to West Virginia.
1: So, Flew, a couple of things. Pennies in the couch cushion, but man, it's a pretty big couch. These are pretty big numbers, and it could be
0: nobody
1: a lot of pennies.
0: If the response is simply TJ, hey, that doesn't mean it's a fair negotiation. I didn't ask a question yet.
1: Hang on, man. Woo, you're hot today. You are hot today. All right, here's the question I was going to pose to you. Would data centers still come here if not for that deal and the incentive? Would they go to somewhere else rather than West Virginia?
0: That's the story. It's tried and true in West Virginia. We take the first person to the dance who asks us. We don't negotiate anything. We're holding aces here. We have the location, we have the property, and we have the water access. And yet we take the first person to the dance who winks at us, and it's usually multi-billionaire companies. That's the reality of West Virginia. It's what we've done for decades. Wash, rinse, repeat. I think the people are tired of it. And the idea that, but hey, we're going to get a lot of money. Sure, we are, but we could have gotten more. Just look at the Mesa County project. Under a normal tax plan for normal businesses who actually employ people in the state of West Virginia, it would have been over $12 billion. Now we're looking at $1.7 billion under the breaks that these valuations are getting. You're talking about salvage value for the property inside these businesses, where that doesn't come with the normal business structure. Salvage value meaning 5% and many other taxes and things that we have on the books. So look, yeah, are we going to gain from this, TJ? Sure. But if you were selling your home and somebody offered you twice the price for it, who are you going to sell to? You're going to sell to the person who brings more money into your coffers. And that's not what we did in West Virginia. The idea that other states are going to benefit and we're not is foolish. In Ohio, they've paused all the exemptions. That's a Republican governor and Mike DeWine. Pennsylvania, scaling back what they're doing. Virginia, doing the same, because they've looked at it and said, wait a minute, the reality is there's a lot of money here that we didn't anticipate coming in when we negotiate these deals originally. Maybe we should get our bargains worth and negotiate on behalf of our citizens. But in West Virginia, we hang our hat on, oh, hey, we got to take the first deal open to us. That's what we've done, and that's what we've done for decades. It's the reality of it.
2: Ohio County Delegate Sean Fluharty, he's Democrat running for state senate in District 1 as well. So what's a fair deal look like in your opinion, Sean?
0: What do we really need to give salvage value for these companies coming in for the personal property on that? Do we really need to assess them at 5%? Is that necessary? I mean, that's right off the gate. We tried to revisit it in the legislature, and it was like, oh, it's already law, so we don't need to revisit it. And we didn't take that on. I mean, do we really have to take away local control for our citizens and communities who know best? I mean, we have Charleston deciding for every community in the entire state. Many of them couldn't find my communities on the map, and they're making decisions for local communities. Do we have to give the bag away every time an opportunity arises for the state of West Virginia? Or can we actually sit down and say, you know what, we're going to get the best deal we can for the state? We didn't do that. We didn't revisit our old tax policies that had been on the books. And when we doubled up with 2014, we further gave away the bag. And now the reality is, yes, we're going to have money coming in. That's great. But is it the best bang for our buck? Absolutely not. We've given away the bag yet again, and we've done so on something that we know is coming and the build out is coming, and we didn't properly negotiate. I mean, that's the reality of it. And I think that people in West Virginia, that's why they're so angry. They know this build out is coming. And they feel like, yet again, the legislature has failed them. Yet again, those leaders who have been in office have said, you know what, we're just going to sit back and we're going to run this through the legislative process, and we're not going to actually negotiate on behalf of West Virginians.
1: Sean, I talked with some data center development folks a few days back, and I was asking them some questions about the salvage value. And I was specifically curious about the GPUs, the graphics processing units. I believe the Monarch campus, for instance, is going to use NVIDIA. They pointed out to me that they have a very short lifespan, maybe 2 years, sometimes three. And they argue that the salvage value is necessary because they're always going to be turning them over. And so you're going to see a tax stream that recurs every 2 to 3 years based on new investment. That was their argument for salvage value. I'm curious how you would take that.
0: There are many businesses that are facing similar circumstances to actually employ people in those businesses here in West Virginia. I mean, you could point to virtually every business that says, hey, look, the product that we have may not have a full lifetime on it, may have multiple years. So you're telling me that these multi-billionaire companies who've just received $45 billion for one-third of the computing capacity in Mason County, do the math on that, TJ. You're telling me that they need a 95% discount for salvage value on the goods that they're going to have within their business structure, a business structure that doesn't really employ anybody once it's up and running. I mean, let's be real about this. So no, I don't think they need that type of salvage value tax discount. That's a hell of a deal for anybody in any business. We're not handing it over to the mom and pop shops. We're not handing it over to the West Virginians who start from scratch and build up in this state and represent our state and actually live here, reside here, send their kids to our colleges, universities here. But we happily roll out the red carpet for those who just want to come in for a short period of time and then get the hell out of Dodge when they're done.
2: Sean Fluharty joining us, Ohio County Delegate, Democrat for West Virginia Senate in District 1. Sean, I've heard talk about trying to leverage sales taxes when it comes to the data centers, and maybe you can expound on that. Is there a way to implement a sales tax with the data centers? What kind of transactions would we be taxing?
0: I would assume we would be taxing processing, which not currently is part of the sales tax structure in the state of West Virginia. I mean, obviously, there is some sort of sale going on. And when you look at this major deal that Anthropic just did, they are receiving a product or a goods, a service for this computing capacity. I presume the processing part of this is something we should look at in the legislative process when it comes to a potential sales tax on that. Currently in West Virginia, that's not the case. And that's something that we should have looked at, quite frankly, the last legislative session. It was not something discussed. It was not contemplated, nor is it currently taxed. And again, a great deal for those coming into West Virginia.
1: So, John, help me understand that, because Dave and I were talking about it, and I'm not sure either of us understands. So I want to make sure it's clear. So should I think about that as I'll call it a throughput tax. So if X amount of gigabytes, and I don't know how many, I don't know what terabytes, I don't even know what kind of quantity you would put on that. But is that what you're getting at? So you're saying if X amount of throughput comes into that data center, or they're able to generate X amount of data through it, and then Anthropic uses that for Claude or whatever they use it for, that there should be a tax based on that quantity of is that what you're getting at? I want to make sure I understand what you're saying.
0: I think that makes sense. I mean, that's something that we have not discussed on the tax structure side of it, but they are receiving services, they're receiving goods, they're paying an insane amount between these companies for this ability to have access to the computing structure. So if you're receiving a good, receiving a service, receiving a product from a company, it makes sense that it is captured in the sales tax process that we have for other goods and services provided throughout the state of West Virginia. You know, things change and technology changes much faster and moves much more quickly than the legislature does. And so we have to do a better job at pivoting to these technological changes instead of just saying, thank you, sir, may I have another? Because that's exactly what we've been doing, instead of actually looking at this in a way that says, how can we best benefit the citizens of West Virginia? How can we actually capture this revenue across the board like we've done with other businesses? We have a tax structure based upon, I would say, the 90s and early 2000s for technology has moved so quickly that we haven't changed our legislative priorities, nor have we looked at the ability to expand on our current tax capture ability.
2: Now, that I'll agree with you, Sean. The technology is moving quicker than our tax structures. We have a lot of structures, whether it's tax structure. We can get into school aid for, we don't have time to get into school aid formula today, Sean, but we have a lot of structures that are 1970s, 80s, 90s based and aren't necessarily applicable for where we are headed in 2026 and beyond. That I totally agree with you there.
0: I think if you looked at the tax valuation for these high impact technology centers that we contemplated before I was in the legislature, right? This was years ago. But were they contemplating data centers at that time? Absolutely not. I mean, this is something that has been on the short term of negotiations, short term of legislative priorities, because that's moved so quickly. So we have a duty and obligation to make sure we do get in the weeds on this new technological change and make sure that our laws and our tax base on the books reflects that technological change.
1: So what I heard you say, and I don't want to put words in your mouth, but what I heard you say was, and I think this is a novel concept, it's not a service necessarily, it's a product. Data is a product that should be taxed, and I don't know if that's a sales tax, so a consumption tax on data. My question is, I'm curious, have you looked, are other states taxing data as a product, and do they have a consumption tax on it?
0: I'm not sure if our local states are competing with us have a consumption tax at this time. I do know that Ohio has paused all their breaks, including all the tax breaks that we've seen here in West Virginia, because they've looked at this and said, look at these numbers. We didn't get it. When we first passed this legislation, we didn't do a good enough job protecting our citizens. Now we're going to put a pause on it and go back to the drawing board with these companies and say, hey, wait a minute here. You're not going to fool us. We're not going to give away the goods here on a short-term basis, because we don't know how long they're going to be here. So we have to capitalize on this short-term investment. And I think looking at the tax policy in that perspective is certainly something we should be able to do. You are receiving, when you increase your data for your cell phone bill, TJ, what happens? Do you pay more?
1: No, I have the unlimited plan.
0: Oh, that's all right. You're a high roller. I forgot. You're an unlimited guy. You know, most West Virginians don't get that benefit. They got to pay for every increase. And, you know, we don't force our companies that come in here to pay for that increase. We just roll out the red carpet and say, you're the best. You know, we
1: take Will you admit you really like me and I'm really not that bad a guy?
0: You know I like you, man. That's why I love coming on the show.
2: Sean Fluharty, Ohio County Delegate, Democrat for State Senate District 1. Sean, always fun. Thank you, buddy.
0: Appreciate you guys. Thanks.
2: Got to take a break. Back in a moment. This is Talk Line from the Incove Insurance Studios.
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13: Oui.

0: gotta watch his Red Bull consumption prior to an appearance. He was wound today.
1: He's a good guy. I like it.
0: You know what? Give him credit. I don't always agree with everything he says, but he's passionate. He cares. I'll give him that. And I will. I think he hit on something there, TJ. And I don't know if we'd have the same ideas about how to fix it, but he is right. A lot of our structures, whether school aid formula, tax structures, are very 20th century, if you will. There's a lot of updating that probably needs to be done. And I think you kind of, we may have inadvertently hit on something else there. We've got to rethink how we look at products. We, you know, we like things that we can hold. We can build them. We can manufacture them. We can, you know, cars, trucks, cups, Adirondack chairs, whatever. Data is a product in the 21st century. Data is a product. And maybe we need to rethink how we look at that and how we generate tax revenue from that.
1: I'm not ready to come to a conclusion. I need to think about it. But I think it's a fair question.
0: Yeah.
1: Why I asked it to him. We'll see how it turns out. But look, products are always changing. I'll say this, though, when it comes to tax structures or anything, government's always going to be dead last.
0: Of course it is.
1: They can't adapt. They don't know how to be agile. They don't know how to follow continuous improvement. It's just not in their making. So, you know, I don't care if it's the state of West Virginia, Alaska, Colorado, or the feds. It's always going to be way behind.
0: Texter says, I've talked to conservatives here in West Virginia who would agree with a lot of what Flew Hardy is saying. Eventually, data centers will be in space with the satellites. So then, who gets the tax money? Aliens?
1: Well, I guess it depends on whose airspace you're in and how far that goes up as to what country. I mean, you know, I guess we get into those kinds of issues. I think the big question is, look, I don't think West Virginia should be the first one to have a consumption tax on data. Because clearly we're already behind the eight ball. You look at how many data centers we have, both real and planned, versus any other state in the union. We're pretty close to dead last, I believe. Maybe not, but close to. Being the first out of the gate for a consumption tax, probably not going to be attractive. If every state or other states are doing this and they're still seeing data centers, well, it's a fair question to ask.
0: There would have to be another incentive, wouldn't there? It has to be a trade-off. In addition to all the others, wouldn't there have to be some sort of a trade-off there? And go, yeah, we're going to tax this, but ...
1: Well, caveat, I want to think about this some more. But yes, yeah. What do I argue all the time on this show? Get rid of the income tax and have a consumption tax. Mm-hmm. So if you're going to have a consumption tax on data, which you and I are going to be the ones that pay for it, then you're going to have to get rid of other taxes in its entirety. All property tax. That's how you still compete. So you got to run the math on it. Got to see if it's attractive to the market. See how it would stand us instead with other states in competition. But look, I'll look at anything. I'm fascinated by that stuff.
0: And to the point that Larry Pack made way back earlier this hour, and we got to take a break here quickly, but a quick thought. When we talk about that 5% salvage value on the property, remember, we have that business inventory tax. We tax you on those things. Ohio doesn't. Pennsylvania does not. Does Kentucky have that? I can't remember off the top of my head, but
1: I'm going to say no, but I have to double check.
0: And look, I don't have an intricate knowledge of all of Pennsylvania and Ohio's tax structures there, but I know they don't have those things. And I know from talking to you enough, TJ, that is a big incentive when you're not going to tax me on the equipment that I have to have to run my business.
1: It's a price on the sign. I put compressors in Ohio before West Virginia because I could have a lower price on the sign in Ohio versus West Virginia when I was in that business. Just plain economics.
0: Back to wrap it up in a moment.
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2: Have your cake and cash in, too. 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Grab this sweet ticket today, 18 plus to play. Please play responsibly. Texter says, hey guys, many people are unaware there's been a data center housed for many years inside a large portion of the underground bunker at the Greenbrier. In fact, there is. What is that, CSX, right?
10: Yes, my understanding is the deal runs with the land. 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I'll check, but my understanding is that deal runs with the land, and they still own it to this day.
2: Tell you what, we'll check on that tomorrow. TJ and I will be at the Greenbrier for the West Virginia Chamber of Commerce's Business Summit. We'll be broadcasting live there tomorrow and Thursday. Got a great couple of days of guests lined up for you, so tune in accordingly on your favorite Metro News radio affiliates or on the TV app. All right, for Ethan, Jake, TJ, I'm Dave. We'll talk to you tomorrow at 10:06 from the Greenbrier. 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
12: From ABC News, I'm Michelle Franzen. On the fourth day of deliberations in Massachusetts, the jury in the Lindsey Clancy trial informed the judge that they are stuck on coming to a unanimous decision, the judge ordering the jury to keep deliberating, the jury deciding if Clancy, who claims she suffered from postpartum psychosis, intentionally killed her three children. ABC's Aaron Katursky is in Plymouth.
13: We'll see how long the judge allows that to happen. In some cases in Massachusetts, the judge can require juries to deliberate, you know, for 2 weeks before accepting any kind of a hung jury. So the judge will encourage them for as long as he possibly can. Clearly, he doesn't want to try this again. Undoubtedly, the family doesn't want to go through this again, and probably prosecutors don't either.
12: Authorities say two people are confirmed dead from flooding in the Grand Canyon. One person still missing. ABC's Trevor Ault is there.
14: There is an important caveat to the number of missing shrinking so drastically. They do specify that there could have been day hikers here without a permit. It means that they can't track them, and they were not aware they were here. It means they don't know they were missing. They're encouraging friends and family to please call in. They want to make sure they get everyone who was here out safely.
12: A whistleblower sounding the alarm about the U.S. Postal Service's role for mail-in ballots.
15: The U.S. Postal Service may be on the verge of launching a, quote, rushed, chaotic, and fundamentally flawed system that could put mail-in voting at risk. That from an anonymous whistleblower in a statement released today by Connecticut Democratic Senator Richard Blumenthal. That whistleblower says the system that's being built to follow President Trump's executive order on limiting mail-in voting would normally take a year's worth of work, but is being done in months. The order is being challenged in court. Mike Dubusky, ABC News.
12: Residents along the Texas and Louisiana border bracing for Tropical Storm Edward, expected to make landfall later today. Warm Gulf waters are fueling the storm. You're listening to ABC News.
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18: Good Tuesday afternoon to you, Jeff Jenkins, in the 580 WCHS radio newsroom. Partly cloudy skies in Charleston, 88 degrees. And the National Weather Service has issued a heat advisory for this afternoon in the Kanawha Valley. That'll go until from 1 until 8 today. The heat index expected to be about 103 degrees, and the city of Charleston has announced cooling centers will be open this week, and at the three of the normal places, including at 1015 Smith Street. That'll be until 7 this evening. The Neighborhood Shop on West Washington Street, that's open until 7, and the Martin Luther King Jr. Community Center, that is open until 9 tonight. Police have yet to release the names of those involved in a fatal crash in Boone County. That happened Monday afternoon on Corridor G near Danville, where in a passenger vehicle and a side-by-side collided. Police are continuing their investigation. The Kanawha Valley Tourism Board meeting today. The board considering a couple of funding requests, including one from Festival. The board also discussing today the Kanawha County Fair. Discuss that at today's meeting. The Kanawha County Board of Education meeting right now. The only thing on that agenda today to approve a personnel list. The school year began 2 weeks ago. State revenue collection numbers are out for the month of August, and the state did exceed estimates by about $35 million, and that puts the state about $46 million above estimates after the first 2 months of the fiscal year. Revenue Secretary Eric Nelson says personal income tax collections had a good month, and he said the main reason for that likely is because people are getting paid more.
19: The majority of our personal income tax collections are from withholding, and those have ticked up just around 4 to 5%. And generally, I think that is because of higher wages, but we've got some more work to do.
18: 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It's 1205. 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
0: 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Here's 13 News and tonight live anchor Amanda Barron.
1: Hi, everyone, and welcome to the show. We are so glad that you're here. It is September 1st, 2026. I'm 13 News and tonight live anchor Amanda Barron alongside Dave Allen. Jeff Jenkins is standing by with the day's top headlines, and Dave Weekly will join us with commentary coming up in just a couple of minutes. On the program today, we're going to talk with the folks who announced some major renovations, some trail improvements that are being funded by the Great American Outdoors Legacy Act and Restoration Fund, $11.8 million at the New River Gorge National Park and Preserve. The work is underway. It's a big project that's going to make a national treasure and something that we hold here in the state very dear to our hearts, going to make it even better than it already is, continuing to offer these unique experiences, and not just the experiences that we have and that we capture and we post, the history that's there too. There's so much history there. There's so many communities and so many different landscapes that have shaped the New River Gorge. And we're going to talk with the folks behind the project about that coming up in just a little bit. Also on the program today, Mason County Delegate Jim Butler is going to join us. A delegation from Putnam County yesterday sent a letter to the Secretary of Transportation, Rumbaugh, about the condition of Route 35. Of course, Route 35 was a big project, a major connector. It's made a lot of people's lives easier when it comes to the distance they're traveling. If you've traveled that road recently, you know that it is not easy to drive at all. The potholes are tremendous. There have been some major safety concerns. There was even an accident the other day that has some people concerned about the condition of the road. We're going to talk with him about that. Also, Dave, on the program today at 1:45, we will talk to Brent Casey, grandson of Herschel Woody Williams, and now that act that is named after him, the National Medal of Honor recipient, is one step closer to becoming law. The House of Representatives passed it yesterday.
2: Yep. 2 o'clock hour, West Virginia Secretary of State Chris Warner is going to join us. September 1st kicks off National Voter Registration Month. So they're going to be, Secretary of State's folks will be not only out and about doing voter registration drives, but also encouraging people to do it online and that sort of thing. We'll talk to Secretary Warner about that, or Secretary Storner if he's available. During the 2 o'clock hour, good friend Andrew Donaldson is going to join us. Have a little fun talking with Andrew. We talk politics a lot, but he did a post on X about HOAs, mm-hmm. homeowners associations, and I sent him a text. I said, you and I are going to have to talk about this. So we're going to get into that during the 2 o'clock hour, and after 2:30, it's Open Line West Virginia.
1: All right, sounds like a lot of fun. He also posted about sending a kid away to school. Did you see that? About
2: no.
1: He was like, he's just always so funny, and he's like, a lot of people send their kids off to these, you know, high-priced colleges. I sent mine off to career and technical school, and they came home and said, I'm certified, I can power wash your house now. And I thought, all right, that is winning in so many ways. All right, Jeff joins us now with the day. Look at the day's top headlines. How's it going?
3: I'm well. How you doing?
1: I'm doing all right, thanks.
3: Good. Yeah. So a couple of things. So since you guys were on the air yesterday, I think we're just probably really close to the Public Service Commission agreeing to set back the timeline on the Marl Transmission Project. You know, Brad McElhaney, statewide correspondent, he first reported a few weeks ago that the PSC staff, so the staff at the PSC, which reviews all cases and gives their recommendations on cases and does their research, you know, they were concerned and asked that the PSC either put off a decision or further delay or delay a decision or just throw out the application altogether because Marl folks, Next Era Energy, had changed the route that they had gone to public hearing with. They had made five changes to the proposed route.
1: Okay.
3: And so the staff didn't think that that was fair because the public hearings were over and you had three new property owners that were impacted. And then last week, the West Virginia, I forget the official name, but the Large Energy Users Group, that's mm-hmm. the group that, you know, they use most of the energy. They've got a trade group that they always comment on these cases. And they also joined in with the staff and said, yeah, we need to, PSC, you need to, because the evidentiary hearing's coming up on this and you need to, you know, put this off or make a decision. So then yesterday, Marl themselves, Next Era, with the staff, so a joint motion was filed by both of them

0: modify the schedule.
1: Okay.
0: So the PSC would just simply have to maybe sign off on that. And they probably will, I would think. And it basically sets everything back. So basically what it does is it would allow the three new property owners that would be impacted by the new route to intervene. Mm-hmm. They could get involved in the process. Also, it would reopen the discovery part of this to only on the five changes. Okay, we reopen it just for the five changes. And then it would set back the evidentiary hearing from October. It was scheduled for 5 days, started late October into November, to next January. And it would put the final decision off from the PSC from March of next year to the end of May next year. So that's their proposed modified schedule.
1: Okay.
0: And I know that's a lot of numbers.
1: A little more time for everybody.
0: Yeah, well, okay. And it sounds like Next Era says, you know what, okay, yes. You know, I mean, they want this approved, obviously. And so, again, they've held a lot of public hearings on their own, done these things. So they're joining with the PSC staff and said, okay, right. Mm-hmm. You know, we're not going to fight this. Let's go ahead and do this. We've reached out to them. Mike Nolting has. I've reached out to them, trying to get maybe further explanation from Next Era. We haven't got any confirmation back that they would talk to us yet.
1: Okay.
0: But I would think the PSC is going to make some kind of decision in that. Because the evidentiary hearing was scheduled for October, so they could take a few days and look at it, and, you know. But I would think
1: what's a 77-day delay?
0: At the point that we're going. Yeah, probably. Yes.
1: Yeah.
0: Exactly. So you can read that story. We posted that late yesterday at WVMetroNews.com. Also, state revenue numbers are out today. So every month, state collects taxes in these different categories. We know we pay our taxes, and so they're ahead of estimates, which they most normally are, because the governor's office sets the estimate. Mm-hmm. So, you know, most of the time, you're going to be above the estimate.
1: Sure.
0: And they are above the estimate. It's personal income tax that is kind of driving this. But again, not the full effect of the most recent cut in personal income tax is being felt yet. That's what the governor's office said. They made a point of saying that today. So you can read that.
1: So thinking next month will be a different...
0: Well, maybe. Yeah. Well, next month's a big month because it's quarterly...
1: That's true.
0: You know, you may pay yours quarterly, Amanda. I don't know how you pay your taxes.
1: You don't?
0: Okay.
1: No.
0: All right. So
1: I'm aware of the process, but I do not.
0: I don't know if you estimate your taxes and pay them quarterly. But anyway, we're friends, but I don't know that about you. It'll be a big number. I got to go on here. It'll be an important number next month because it's this month. The September collections are always kind of a bellwether. A little bit of a bellwether of what the fiscal year is going to be.
1: Okay.
0: So we'll watch that. You can read our story about the numbers at WVMetroNews.com. Marcia Kovalik just posted a story about a high-speed chase. It took place Saturday in Martinsburg. A fugitive from Baltimore had some passengers in his car. He's wanted in the Baltimore area on several things. And the sheriff's office over in Berkeley County released the information today. We've got the story there. You can read it also at WVMetroNews.com. So speaking of the letter that's gone out by the Dell about Route 35. And also, I think they're concerned about Plantation Road / I think it's called Joe's Run in Mason County. So that is the main cut through for people working at Nucor. And instead of going all the way down to Point Pleasant and taking a left on Route 2, you can cut off significant time by getting off on Plantation Road off of 35.
1: Plantation. So we just saw an accident, a fatal accident.
0: Yeah,
1: the other
0: day. And Plantation Road, it's a two-lane road. Mm-hmm. You can't blame the Nucor folks for taking that road. I mean, that
1: makes
0: cuts,
1: sense.
2: It does shave a lot of time. Yeah.
0: And so, you know, folks who live along that road, I'm sure, are concerned about the increase in traffic. But also, you know, I've heard some people say, and I know, I mean, we've worked with the DOH enough to know that these projects don't happen overnight. Mm-hmm. But, you know, should the state be responding to a place like that road, widening it, you know, making it wider in some places, maybe straightening it out in some places? Because if Nucor, you know, wants to hire West Virginians, which it has, and it says it wants to hire West Virginians, you know, where are they going to come from? They're going to come from, you know, Western Park, Kanawha County, or Kanawha County, Putnam County.
1: And let's be honest, no one's going to say, for the good of the state, I'm going to take the longer way to work.
0: No.
1: People aren't going to do that. And those are questions. And we've been hearing from emergency services personnel since the very beginning that there are some concerns about the amount of traffic on the road.
0: And guess where people are going to live if, you know, they're going to live in Ohio and come across the river.
1: Yes.
0: You know, maybe some of them already are, you know, so. But so you're going to talk to Jim Butler, Delegate Drenning from Putnam County. We talked to her a couple of minutes ago, and here's what she said.
3: What we're requesting specifically is a safety study, because obviously any loss of life is tragic. And if we can learn from it, if we can take what we information we gather and use it to continue to move forward and hopefully prevent additional loss of life, that's what we're going for.
0: Yes, Sarah Drennan there, the delegate from Putnam, one of the delegates from Putnam County. And that was a foggy,
1: very foggy,
0: but just think of the increase of traffic, not only on Route 35, but also on
1: little side roads.
0: On Plantation. But we're working on that story, and you'll have some additional things to say about that too coming here.
1: All right.
0: All right.
1: Jeff, thank you.
0: All right. Good to
1: appreciate
0: see you.
1: Appreciate it. We're going to take a quick break. We're back in just a minute.
4: We'll be right back. This is Metro News Midday. Metro News, the voice of West Virginia.
5: This is a Bloomberg Money Minute. The July JOLTS report. Job openings and labor turnover showed open advertised positions edged a little bit higher from June to 2.27 million jobs, suggesting employers are being cautious in a low-hire, low-fire environment. The increase in openings led by manufacturing, healthcare, and state and local government jobs. With President Trump looking to ramp up U.S. investments and production at seized oil assets in Venezuela, the U.S. oil giant Chevron is finalizing a deal that will significantly expand its operations there, adding two giant oil fields to its holdings. That's got shares of Chevron up about 1.5% right now. Elsewhere on Wall Street, those stocks are lower to kick off the new month as renewed tensions in Iran send oil prices higher, increasing worries about a jump in U.S. inflation. Right now, the Dow is down about 0.4%. So is the S&P 500. The NASDAQ down 0.75%. Oil at $88 a barrel. Tom Busby, Bloomberg.
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2: 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Dave Allen, along with 13 News and Tonight Live anchor Amanda Barron, Ryan Nicholson, Stephanie Pauly, our producers today. It's a matchup decades in the making. Martinsburg and Bridgeport, West Virginia's two winningest high school football programs over the last 15 years, meeting in the regular season for the first time since 1952. Two championship caliber programs, two of the state's top coaches, one massive week to match up. The Metro News Television Game of the Week, sponsored by Go Mart, live Friday night from Wayne Jamison Field in Bridgeport at 7. Download the Metro News Television app to catch all the action, Amanda.
3: All right. We will observe Memorial Day. I'm sorry. We will observe Labor Day on Monday. Time moves fast. We're bookending the summer here. Dave Weekly writes about it in today's commentary. It's posted on the website, wvmetronews.com. You know, I heard somebody write in to Wilson and TJ Weekly the other day. They were like, Is it incumbent upon radio people to always talk about how fast time goes when they say the date? And I was like, well, I've only been doing this for 18 months. But yes, I have learned that it's what you do because time moves fast. And here we are at the unofficial end of summer. Labor Day is upon us. I do believe that September 1st should just be a Monday. I'm not sure why I feel that way, but that's another commentary for another day. You write about West Virginia's Labor Day connection, and it will be here next Monday.
4: Yeah, Labor Day is coming up next weekend, and, you know, it's more than just a holiday to start the college football season and maybe grill out before you put the grill away for the fall. But it's observed nationally as a tribute to the contributions of America's workers, and West Virginia holds some of the deepest and most defining historical ties to the labor movement that underpins the holiday. Labor Day dates back to 1882 in New York. West Virginia workers have been celebrating Labor Day unofficially through the 1880s and the 1890s, but it didn't become formally a state holiday on the first Monday of September until 1899 in our state. And we've had West Virginia as a state has been the battleground for some of the largest labor uprisings in American history. And I could have written about a lot of the Blair Mountain situation, what happened with some mining fatalities. But I just wanted to write about the B&O Railroad strike of 1877, and that's what I did this morning.
3: Yeah, and you always do a great job of pulling out these wonderful West Virginia connections. So dive in a little bit deeper to how it all connects. Link those rails for me, you might say.
4: I can do it. Okay. I can do it. The thing that's significant about the railroad strike, the B&O Railroad strike of 1877, that started in Martinsburg in the Eastern Panhandle, is America's first nationwide industrial strike. You go back to 1877, the unemployment rate was running at about 15%. The B&O Railroad cut wages for the third time in a single year on these workers. So the workers in Martinsburg for the B&O Railroad had enough. They uncoupled the trains, and they refused to let freight trains run until their pay was restored. And the strike spread rapidly across the country. And there's a couple of other really interesting government angles to this. The governor of West Virginia at the time, Henry Matthews, sent the local state militia to Martinsburg to clear the tracks. Matthews was the first Confederate elected governor in the country, and he'd only been in office for 4 months. So he sends the militia to Martinsburg to try to break up the strikers. However, and this group was from Berkeley County, the Berkeley Light Infantry, they get to the strike, and then suddenly the militiamen find out that they've got friends and neighbors and former co-workers amongst the strikers. So instead of breaking it up, they join the picket line and the strike continues.
3: Wow. Like, they were really moved by what was going on.
4: Yeah, they absolutely were. And they had other unexpected support. The Chesapeake and Ohio canal workmen, well, they were pretty unhappy with the B&O Railroad as well. B&O owned the coal companies that were undercutting the boatmen's wages, so canal workers joined in on the walkout as well. This went on for 2 months, 52 days. Over 100,000 people were involved in the strike, and of those involved, nearly 1,000 went to jail, 160 were killed, and the strike caused half of the nation's rail freight to be stopped for a good amount.

0: amount of time. So I just wanted to write about that situation. The Great Railroad Strike of 1877 that began in Martinsburg demonstrated the collective power of organized labor and galvanized the broader labor movement that eventually pushed the nation to recognize workers. And that's what we do this weekend with Labor Day.
1: And, you know, the interesting thing about that weekly is that you talk about this time frame of when it happened, and it, again, it ended 52 days later. This was in an era where rail traffic was really starting to be the dominant form of transportation for goods and services around America. And, of course, America was just coming back together after the Civil War, and it just a very interesting time for this to have taken place.
0: No doubt. And one of the things I found out that I didn't know when I was researching this was, after the Civil War, there had been, you know, a massive explosion of railroads across the country. But we had reached the point where that was starting to slow down. They had been building like 7,500 miles of track for a couple of years. In this particular year in 1877, which was part of what they called the Long Depression, they'd only built like 1,500 miles. So, I mean, when the rail traffic or building the rail traffic, when that started to fall, that's when the Depression extended.
2: And so there is a place where there is a National Historic Landmark to represent all of this.
0: That's right. That is right. The B&O Railroad Martinsburg Shops, that's where the strike officially began. It's been declared a National Historic Landmark for, I think that happened about 25 years ago.
2: You know, it's so interesting. Yesterday on the program, Jeff was talking about this, a business that had memorialized all of its workers who fought in all sorts of different wars. And he kind of found this memorial along the beaten path, and it was kind of overgrown by weeds and things like that. And it just makes you really think about when you see something like that, it's easy for us to like do a story and move on. You see a historic landmark or something like that. But there was blood, sweat, and tears in all of this. I mean, there were people who had to make really difficult decisions, you know, whether or not they knowing that they might go to jail because they were standing up for what they believed in, knowing that they might lose their life. I mean, so it's just, I think, a moment for us all to remember that, like, there are so many causes out there that's easiest for us to see the placard or to see the landmark or to see the little monument and move on. But really, it's a moment for us to take it in and realize that something really significant happened, not just in a couple people's lives, but families' lives.
0: Yeah, I agree with that. And one of the things I really liked about this story was it was the first nationwide industrial strike. And it just started with a few guys in the Eastern Panhandle.
2: Yeah.
0: And then spread. There were many offshoots of this into Pittsburgh, all over the country.
2: Yeah. And we've watched West Virginia time and again step up in different ways when things maybe just don't seem right.
0: That's correct. That's right. It's in the, I did it in the morning news today, and you can find it at the website today, WVMetroNews.com.
1: The Labor Day is much more than just hot dogs and baseball, although that's a big part of the day.
2: I can hear Cecil Roberts like yelling in the back of my mind, and that's a fun thing.
1: The Racine Rant lives on.
2: Sure can. It's the soundtrack. Dave Weekly will hear you today at 3. Thanks.
0: I'll catch you later.
2: Appreciate it. Bye-bye. We're going to take a break. We're back in a minute.

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1: West Virginia Metro News. I'm Chris Lawrence. State Attorney General J.B. McCuskey says a court victory in New York was a big win for West Virginia's gas and coal industry. A federal judge in the Northern District of New York ruling in favor of West Virginia's lawsuit that contested the Climate Change Superfund Act. McCuskey said New York would have been able to fine energy companies in the neighborhood of $75 billion, crippling those industries and putting workers out of a job. But he said it didn't stop there.
2: The more important thing here is, one, stopping New York's unconstitutional and illegal power and money grab. But two, is to prevent the 17 other states that had similarly situated laws waiting to be passed were we to lose this case.
1: McCuskey filed the lawsuit in February of 2025 with arguments taking place in July. Judge Brenda Sands ruling Monday, calling the Climate Change Superfund Act simply beyond the limits of state law. Tax collections in West Virginia exceeded estimates set by the governor's office by $46 million in August, with personal income tax collections being the driver. State Revenue Secretary Eric Nelson has the personal income tax collections for August.

0: just under $170 million for the month, $15 million over estimate, almost 10%, $26 million year-to-date, and $36 million versus the prior year, which is a very strong 12% increase.
1: Nelson credits most of that increase to people getting paid more. You're listening to Metro News, the voice of West Virginia.
2: Come on, Liam, let's go. Get open. Come on, go for it. Wake up. Wake up, Liam. Oh, come on, use your head. Gotta want it. Dominate.
3: There he goes again. 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
4: That's what Liam wants.
3: That's what we all want.
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1: There may be a delay coming to the PSC's final decision on the Mid-Atlantic Resiliency Link project. That nearly 108-mile power line known as MARL would stretch from Pennsylvania through parts of West Virginia on its way to Northern Virginia. NextEra Energy has asked the state PSC for a 77-day delay in any final decision. That would put it in May 22nd of next year. The PSC staff has already recommended a delay after NextEra made five changes to the proposed route. From the Metro News Anchor Desk, I'm Chris Lawrence.
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1: Earlier this summer, people in Boone County and Logan County and Mingo as well, Southern Coalfields, dealt with some serious flooding. Today, there's an opportunity to pause and celebrate the volunteers and community members who made flood relief efforts possible. Dave, no doubt those flood relief efforts continue to this day.
2: Yeah, it's the recurring theme has been on flood cleanup is that it is a slow process. Well, as Amanda said, going on right now, there is a volunteer recognition happening at Market on Main, which is located at 397 Main Street in Madison. It involves the United Way of Central West Virginia. Margaret O'Neill is with that organization. She joins us now. Boone Memorial Hospital also helping in this effort. Margaret, good afternoon and welcome to the show.
3: Good afternoon. Thanks for having me.
2: And we appreciate you sliding in here because I know you're due to probably do some fancy out loud speaking about 1 o'clock or so today. tell us why you thought this was important.
3: Well, you know, so you're spot on. Flood recovery is long term and people don't always understand that if they've never had that experience themselves. And unfortunately, our friends in Boone and Logan County had that flooding episode in late June, and it was immediately followed by the really horrendous flooding that happened in the Buchanan Upshur community. And when that happens, your news folks, both of you guys, know what happens to the news cycle. And so that Logan Boone episode kind of got moved to the back burner as people started to become concerned, and rightly so, for the North. So our Boone Memorial Hospital, my friend Ray Harrell, Mr. Underwood, the administrator there, and the great team, Jeff Mosteller and others, reached out and said, we're going to have this fundraiser. Would the United Way help us distribute the funds? And you know, we're well-versed in that, unfortunately. United Way is present in disaster and has been for many, many years. So we were happy to help support the work. They had a fundraiser. They raised about $13,000 and some change. And our good friends at the hospital matched that. So we're picking up a donation this afternoon of about $27,000 that will be used for long-term flood recovery, specifically in Boone County. We also believe that our friends at Brewer and Company will be making a donation. Mr. Kirk is from Boone County and wants to support that effort as well. So if anybody's listening today in that community and they'd like to add to that effort, we're happy to get in touch with you and support what that looks like. The United Way takes no administrative fee off of that money. Anytime it's a disaster, we give back out whatever's given to us. And we'll be able to account for that. So we're going to be having a long-term recovery meeting next week in Boone County, and have already talked to the emergency manager there to try to make sure that we have all the cases that are still open.
1: Margaret, so often the places that we see flood, unfortunately, are places that we see time and time again. So as you work towards this long-term recovery strategy, how do you make it best for the community and for the people who always jump in to help?
3: Well, the struggle for so many people, and I totally get that, is if it's been your long-time home and that's where you've lived generation after generation, and we're seeing that here in Charleston now from some of the flooding that occurred mid-August, is people just really don't want to move and they don't want to leave their homes. And if you're in a floodplain or you're in that creek bottom where you know when it rains a lot, exceptionally hard in a short amount of time, that's going to happen, it's a real struggle. And the volunteers that we've seen over the summer, we're just hearing yesterday that there was some significant flooding in the Martinsburg community late last week. And so it's just been a really horrendous summer. And the typical volunteers that may be able to really focus on a community like Boone, for example, it wasn't, hundreds and hundreds of cases, but the cases that were damaged are significant. Mm-hmm. And if you have no other disaster, potentially those folks could really focus on recovery. The way it is now, all the volunteer recovery teams, kind of spearheaded by West Virginia VOAD, are just spread out and exhausted.
1: Yeah, it's a tough thing. We're so grateful for everyone who steps up to the plate time and again.
3: Well, we live in a great community in a great state, and we see it over and over where we go to hand out shovels or bleach or mops, and people will say, I'm okay, take it to this person, or I know these people can't get out, I'm good, but they need food. And it's the value of where we live and the value of the community that we're a part of.
2: I still recall that story from Buchanan. Again, we're talking to Margaret O'Neill from the United Way of Central West Virginia. I still remember that story from Buchanan a couple of months ago where rescuers came to try to, do some swift water rescues, and a lady on top of the hill by herself, an older lady that said, no, I'm fine. I was able to climb up to the hill. Come back and get me later and go check on my neighbor. And, ever since we heard that story, the only thing that I can think of is that's the most West Virginia thing I have ever heard in my entire life. And I mean that in a positive way. I mean, here's an elderly lady, or at least an older lady, on a hill, just kind of chilling up there. It says, go check on my neighbor. Come back and get me later. I love that.
3: well, it is a true West Virginia story, and that gives me goosebumps. And, you know, we just are resilient people, right? And when things happen, we do know how to take care of ourselves. And to Amanda's point, especially if people have been in that flooded area for a minute, they know what they need to do, first steps, you know, how we need to take care of things. We do want to just once again encourage why you give us this voice, and thank you on your platform to tell people that Survey 123 is super important. So wherever you are in West Virginia, as you listen, if you have had flood damage this summer, really important that you fill out that Survey 123. If you can't do it alone, if you'll call 211 from wherever you are in West Virginia, one of our call specialists can help you complete that survey. But it's really important to let the state know how much damage so that they can...
1: I think we're fading into Boone County. you know, it's not lost on me, though, that people have had some of these properties... They've been passed down for generations. Mm-hmm. And if you have, especially right now, if you've got a piece of property, it is expensive to buy a home right now. It's not obtainable for some people. So it's certainly something. So hopefully with this long-term group, they can figure out what people can do to at least prepare for the worst and hope for the best. And Margaret O'Neill, we appreciate you, wherever you are.
2: Are you still there?
3: Thank you.
1: Oh, you're there.
2: Oh, yeah,
1: okay.
2: She's there. You're back now. Go ahead and finish up your point.
3: I was a little worried about the phones going in and out, but I'm here and really, really appreciate you guys so much. I hope you heard me say that about the Survey 123. Please
2: yes.
3: try to get those completed.
1: Yeah, because without that information, I mean, you can't make best decisions if you don't have the information.
3: That's exactly right. And especially, you know, as we're going to have a little long-term recovery money in Boone County, if you haven't done that survey, please do that in the next few days so that we know who you are and where you are.
1: Thanks, right, Margaret.
2: Margaret, we appreciate you being here. Have fun. And I see, looking at the flyer here, you've got light hors d'oeuvres there. So have something for me, okay?
3: Okay, thank you.
2: It is 20 minutes away from 1 o'clock. Quick reminder, since this kind of put me in the mood of this, when Margaret was talking about all the volunteers and things, that tomorrow is Wednesday, which means we're going to introduce you to another wonderful West Virginian. So if somebody is doing great things in your community, somebody that's helped with flood recovery, somebody that's in the recovery community of itself, youth sports, litter pickup, veterans organization, pet or whatever, if they're doing good stuff, we want to hear about it. Drop us an email, midday@wvmetronews.com, midday@wvmetronews.com, or simply shoot us a text, 304-TALK-304. 304-TALK-304. Let us know what this person's doing in the community. If you can, help us out. Give us a phone number, an email address, or something, and we'll do our best to try to contact them and make them this week's wonderful West Virginia. That will be coming up tomorrow. It's 19 minutes away from 1 o'clock. We're back after this.
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11: 42-year-old Avinash Pandey is the founder of Delhi-based startup Manu Data Technologies. This small firm is among a new crop of companies in the data collection race. He collects film from shoe factories where workers do nothing but thread laces, warehouses where delicate goods are packed, and farms where workers pick crops. The billions of micro gestures that researchers need are being captured in real time. He pays workers to capture their own images on an iPhone. That footage will be fed into the AI systems being built to teach robots how to do things. The workers are, in the most literal sense, developing the manual for their own job extinction. Machines that interact with the physical world need real footage of humans folding, soldering, lacing, and stacking. This kind of mundane first-person video is in short supply because no one ever cared about it until now. Manu Data Technologies is trying to fill the void. And that's the Bloomberg Small Business Report.
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1: The New River Gorge National Park and Preserve today has started about a little less than $12 million project funded by the Great American Outdoors Act Legacy Restoration Fund to repair the Rend Trail and bridges. Partners from Friends of New River Gorge and National Park Foundation joined the National Park Service for this ceremonial groundbreaking to mark the start of construction. Joining us now to talk more about this is Paul Cousin. He's the Vice President of Government Relations at the National Park Foundation. We're so glad that you're with us today. What a beautiful day to be out there and mark the milestone, Paul.
15: Yeah, thanks for having me. It has been a really incredible day. The groundbreaking took place just a few minutes ago at the Rend Trailhead, and you could just tell this is an investment that the whole area, the whole region is excited about. This is a trail that's been kind of open, kind of closed. The bridges, I think most of them along the trail have been out for a few years, so that this is finally starting, I think, is a big moment for everybody in the community, everybody who is out there today. And, you know, we were excited to be a part of it.
1: All right. So this was signed into law by President Trump back in 2020 at a time, dare I say, when parks were having a moment during COVID, right? It's the Great American Outdoors Legacy Restoration Fund, and it gives funding to address priority maintenance and repair things across the national park system to make sure it's safe and accessible for the public and then for future generations. People are going to oftentimes like still try to adventure in places where maybe it's not safe or they shouldn't. And this is a part of that.
15: It is. So the Park Service, like you said, has just seen an uptick in visitors over the last several years. And it's really shown a spotlight on some of the things that over time has been put on the back burner. Infrastructure repairs, trails, buildings that just, for a variety of reasons, have not been the top thing that needed to be addressed within the Park Service. So the Great American Outdoors Act, as you mentioned, back in 2020, bipartisan bill signed into law. It's done wonders in just the 6 years since it's been around. It's gotten about $6.5 billion out into our national parks and public lands where it's been needed the most. And it's one of those rare moments in Washington where Republicans and Democrats came together and said, you know what? We love this stuff. We want to get behind this. This needs to be taken care of. And it's been a tremendous success. And again, today was just another reminder of how well-loved our parks are, and two, how much everybody cares about these places and want to make sure they're in good shape for years and years to come.
2: I think sometimes, and this is Dave Allen, thank you for joining us here on the show today. And I say this all the time when we talk about the treasures that we have in West Virginia, whether it's the New River Gorge National Park or anything, all the other good things that we have here, sir. It's just, we kind of take it for granted here, but by gosh, especially with the New River Gorge National Park, it has been on the mind of the public outside West Virginia for a long time, and now it's even more so, and people are realizing what we have here in West Virginia.
15: Absolutely. The folks at the park today shared that just since the renaming, since it became an official national park, one of the 63 national parks, they've seen an uptick of 70% of visitation just in that short amount of time. But you mentioned there are lots of other places around the country. There are 433 units of the National Park Service, and that includes Gauley River, Bluestone, and Harper's Ferry National Historical Park in the northeastern corner of the state. All of those are units of the National Park Service. All of them are just so loved and so revered by the public. These are places that we definitely want to invest in, because the number of visitors that come to these places, they spend money, they spend time, and all of that goes back to the local economies. And so all of these things working together, when you have an investment like what we saw today at the Rin Trailhead, people are going to want to stay longer, spend more money. And so it's a real ripple effect in the entire state of West Virginia that these places have and these investments have.
1: We're talking with Paul Cousin, Vice President of Government Relations at the National Park Foundation. I want to bring to everyone's attention, because we've covered it on this program, what's happening in Thurman and some of the structures that are happening along the river there. And you talk about the Rin Trail is formerly the Thurman Minden Trail, and it's that 3.2 miles, mm-hmm. as you mentioned. There have been a lot of concerns about some of those structures that are there. There's a group that, you know, is actively working to preserve these structures and make sure that they are still a part of the history of Thurman. What does this project mean for those structures?
15: So I think if nothing else, the trails being reopened and reconnected to these places will bring more people into Thurman, bring more visitors to understand the history of that part of the park, and I think raise a lot of attention and awareness about just the incredible history that you can find all throughout New River Gorge. So while this specific project won't impact Thurman directly, I think it's just going to generate a lot of interest, a lot more curiosity into all of the history and all the incredible stories of the people and generations who have lived throughout this region.
1: What is the significance of doing this right now, right ahead of Gauley season?
15: Well, I think, you know, just the number of visitors that this area is going to see as the leaves start to change, drawing attention to it and just letting folks know that there's always something going on in the park. You know, there's infrastructure needs all the time. It's like owning a house. There's always going to be something that needs to be repaired or fixed or brought up to date. And so this is just a good example of all the partnerships coming together in support of this project. And I will also note the program that is funding this actually expired last September. But thankfully, Congress is well on its way to reauthorizing this for another 5 years. The America the Beautiful Act, it's working its way through Congress right now. It has wide bipartisan support. 70 senators, including both Senators Justice and Capito, are already on board on the Senate side. In the House, a bill that would do the same thing has 248 co-sponsors. So if nothing else, this draws attention to the need, not only here in West Virginia for these infrastructure projects, but also parks nationwide that have seen visitation go up for years. And like I said, there's just always something that needs to be fixed, needs to be repaired. This will hopefully draw some attention. And, you know, we're very close to getting it done in Congress. We just need to get it passed the House and the Senate. And then this will continue for another five very successful years.
1: Yeah, you just think about even some of those small businesses. Just if you come like from Eastern Kanawha County, driving along Route 60, there's a couple of cute little shops there, and you just stop and ask them, and they'll tell you that what's happening at the New River Gorge National Park is making a difference to them as well.
15: Yeah, it definitely is, and like I said, the ripple effect that these places have, the number of people that come in, the amount of money that they spend. You know, any of these gateway communities, whether it's all the way up to Charleston, Beckley, or Thurman, these are the gateway communities into the parks. And there are locals that care deeply about the parks. They want these places to be successful because, again, there is a tremendous ecosystem that goes into these parks. The Arrowhead just brings so many people who want to see these places and want to understand why these places are so important and see firsthand the incredible views from the bridge. I mean, I'm at the...
1: I got to cut you off there, but I know we'll have you back because I want to talk about the progress. Thank you so much, Paul. We appreciate your time. Have a great day. We're back in just a minute. You're welcome.
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14: Something was certainly brewing in Chicago last night. Good morning, I'm Jay Reynolds. All eyes were on Wrigley, where there was a power surge.
16: Drilled in the air, deep left field. It's got a chance. Gone. Here's another deep drive. Get out the tape measure. Long gone. A long drive. Home run to left. His third of the game. And the Cubs with their ninth have just set a team record.
14: Nine homers for the Cubs as a team, three for Alex Bregman himself. Cubs Radio Network, Chicago routes the Brewers 17-3. Bregman, three homers, finishes with 12 in the month of August. Matchup of division leaders in the American League, Houston, a 6-3 win over the White Sox. Houston maintains a two-game lead over Texas. It's the eighth time in the last 10 seasons they'll enter September leading the division. Texas beats the Athletics 8-1, still two games behind Houston in the West. As for the wild card, Cleveland idle last night. Baltimore, Texas getting wins. Orioles beat the Rockies 2-1 for their fourth straight win. O's are a half game behind Cleveland for the third wild card spot. Texas game and a half back, as are the Blue Jays, who were idle. Twins 3.5 games back after an 11-1 rout of the Tigers. Phillies edge the Diamondbacks 2-1. Ketel Marte back in the lineup for Arizona, playing his first game in 2.5 weeks. Still needed to address that unexpected absence from the team when he skipped a game in Boston. Angels rout the Yankees 10-1, snapping a seven-game skid. Red Sox get a walk-off single from Trevor Story in the bottom of the 10th for a win. Giants beat the Braves, snapping Atlanta's seven-game win streak. Cowboys waive Joe Milton and name Sam Howell their backup quarterback. Aaron Donald misses practice with the Rams as planned. Team hoping he can be ready for week number one. UCLA fires athletic director Martin Jarman, the school chancellor, saying the athletic department has a significant deficit and its current path is not sustainable.
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1: Welcome back to Metro News Midday. We're glad that you're here. Justice Kirk Kirkpatrick had his investiture ceremony yesterday in Charleston. Of course, he was elected to the bench back in May. He's going to join us to talk more about what lies ahead here on Metro News Midday on this Tuesday. We'll be right back.

0: deliberations, 18 hours of weighing the evidence. And Kevin Reddington, the defense attorney, said he believed the jury is working diligently.
1: The U.S. Supreme Court ruling President Trump can move ahead with his ballroom renovation, deciding the National Trust for Historic Preservation lacks standing to bring forward a lawsuit. Here's ABC's Karen Travers.
2: It does mean that the construction can move forward while the legal process plays out. And it's not clear how long that will take, but it does mean that the building, the ballroom construction, will likely be substantially completed during this process.
1: Tropical storm Eduardo is churning toward the Texas-Louisiana border today. It is expected to make landfall in the next few hours. Residents along the Gulf Coast are bracing, and Eduardo could gain steam to hurricane status. 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
5: Good afternoon. It's 103 and 90 degrees in the capital city. I'm Jack Carlson in the 580 WCHS radio newsroom. Your Metro News AccuWeather forecast calls for sunny skies this afternoon, up to a high of 94 degrees. A groundbreaking this morning at the New River Gorge National Park and Preserve. It's for a project to restore access to the historic Rend Trail and Bridges. The $20 million project was made possible through the Legacy Restoration Fund. U.S. Senator Jim Justice attended this ceremony. More coming up this afternoon at WVMetroNews.com. Charleston Mayor Amy Schuler Goodwin says economic development is not easy. She says in many cases, you have to be willing to get into the long game. The city, working with the Charleston Area Alliance, is currently trying to shop the new Lyft Center on the East End. It's a 55,000-square-foot facility. Goodwin says a lot of potential employers have already asked about the site.
6: This is the type of development that we need in the city of Charleston. By the way, property isn't we don't have large pieces of property like we do this one. And so the investment in it and what I believe will come out of it is going to be a game changer. But most important, it's going to fill out this piece of this neighborhood.
5: Tax collections in West Virginia exceeded estimates set by the governor's office by $46 million for August, with personal income tax collections being the driver of that number. State Revenue Secretary Eric Nelson has the personal income tax collections numbers for August.
7: We're just under $170 million for the month, $15 million over estimate, almost 10%, $26 million year to date, and $36 million versus the prior year, which is a very strong 12% increase.
5: You can read more at WVMetroNews.com. 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It's a free public K-5 charter school offering small classes, free transportation, free before and after care, enrichment activities, and more. 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
5: Forecast, a toasty afternoon, a high of 94 degrees. It's 90 degrees now in the capital city. I'm Jack Carlson, 580 WCHS.
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1: Hi, everyone, and welcome to the show on this September 1st, 2026. I'm 13 News and Tonight Live anchor Amanda Barron alongside Dave Allen. Ryan Nicholson and Stephanie Pauly are our producers today. Coming up in just a little bit, if you want to vent about your HOA, there is a segment for you. Is that a fair assessment of what you and Andrew Donaldson are going to talk about?
2: Our good friend Andrew Donaldson, who writes for West Virginia Watch, joins me from time to time to talk a little politics. He did a post on X about HOAs, and it just kind of hit me the wrong way. And I mean that in a good way, because Andrew and I are really good friends. We can debate things back and forth. I'm a big proponent of HOAs. He apparently is not. So we're going to talk to Andrew about that next hour. Also, Amanda, today, September 1st, kicks off National Voter Registration Month. Okay. Secretary of State Chris Warner is going to join us to talk about that coming up next hour.
1: All right.
2: And I'll ask him about HOAs, too.
1: Yeah. Love them or hate them. They're here. I love mine. They're just really nice people. All right. Joining us now to talk more about a new era in his life, Justice Kirk Kirkpatrick officially enters the state Supreme Court. He will begin hearing cases Wednesday, and yeah. You're here to see us?
3: That's exactly right. I'm happy to be here,
1: We're
3: Amanda.
1: Honored to have you here in the studio. Thank you so much for joining us. Congratulations.
3: Thank you.
1: To this, you had an investiture yesterday in Charleston that was packed. As you stood up there and spoke, what is it like to see that many people, that many different walks of life, from that many different times in your life?
3: Oh, it was wonderful. I'm still aglow from all the folks that showed up, and I'm especially gratified that so many judges came. They showed their support, and of course, I had Judge Irene Berger speak on my behalf, and she said such kind words and such wonderful things about me. I'm not sure everything was true, but you know, it was good to hear.
1: Maybe it was fair. Maybe that's the best way to say. You, of course, were a longtime Raleigh County judge, had some high profile cases, and one of the things that you did inside your courtroom was you really opened it up to the public to let people see. You had some high profile cases. Natalie Holcomb trial was one of them. How will you make that switch? Because obviously things are going to be a little different at the Supreme Court. So how do you, make that adjustment?
3: I always let all media in my courtroom. You know, there's a rule that you should limit the media to one camera and make everybody pool and that sort of thing. But that's harder than it would seem to be on paper.
1: Yes, it is. Thank you.
3: It's hard to do. And so I always, to the best of practicality, I mean, you can't have 20 cameras in the courtroom, but I always let as many media folks in as possible, still photographers, reporters, and cameras, mm-hmm. because I think that the transparency is the way to go. Now, with the Supreme Court, all the arguments are live streamed, mm-hmm. and so people can follow the arguments. I don't know how many people will watch me, but my wife will be watching me for sure,
1: yeah.
3: And maybe a few other people will be. And so I'll have to be on my toes. And so that's just the way it'll be.
1: It's obviously a big shift. Have you been briefed over the last, 24 hours or so? What does the process look like?
3: Oh, yeah. I have been reading the cases.
2: Do they give you a book or something?
3: They give me the cases, and they say, read these and study these. And fortunately, I've been in this trade for a long time. I didn't know whether it would be all Greek to me. I didn't know whether I could follow the cases or not. And I found that I can easily understand the issues, and I can grasp the concepts so far. I mean, I may come up with something that will throw me, but abuse and neglect cases, criminal cases, civil appeals, medical malpractice cases, these are things that I'm used to as a trial judge.
2: You've had, as Amanda said, you've had many, many high profile cases, but when you're on the Supreme Court level, pretty much every case is going to be a high-profile case.
3: Have you prepared yourself
2: for that?
3: The good thing about being a circuit judge is, for me, I was the king of my courtroom. And so what I said went, and I might be reversed on appeal, but I made my own decisions and lived with them. Now I'll be in a plurality because

0: I'll have to deal with four other very intelligent and experienced justices. So I may vote one way and they vote another way. And so it'll take some getting used to.
1: One of the milestones that we just reached has been just a little over a year now since we lost Justice Tim Armstead. And he's still very present in so many different ways. Was he present yesterday during
0: Yes, he was. And I felt like his spirit was in the courtroom. And Chief Justice Bunn gave a wonderful salute to him. We all thought about him. He was just such a wonderful person and a great justice.
1: Yeah, the Supreme Court obviously has been through some difficult times over the last two decades. No question about that. What do you see as your mission to continue to make sure that the Supreme Court stays on the right path?
0: Transparency is the number one goal. You don't want backroom deals. You don't want all kinds of things going on that the public doesn't know about. Trying to decide the cases fairly and according to law. Mm-hmm. Those are the two main aspects that I think will keep the court going in the right direction. And we have the right people now. The justices that are on the court now are a very good, honorable, decent people. And I anticipate no problem working with them. I think that everybody's on the same page. And nobody really wants to go back to those dark times where there were significant problems.
1: We're talking with new state Supreme Court Justice H.L. Kirkpatrick. You have never been shy to kind of to welcome in new technology. We saw that during your campaign, how you were, you know, you might not think that you would be, I'm just being honest, you know, be someone who'd be, you know, hip with all this new technology. You are. And so as you open your mind to all of those types of new things, this new frontier that we're all experiencing, how does that play into the work that you're going to do, the studying that you're going to do, the research that
0: Don't use the word hip, Amanda, because young people will be offended if you say that. I've learned the hard way.
1: You can't say hip anymore?
0: Yeah, I have tried to appeal to a group of folks under 35. Mm-hmm. In my speech yesterday. I began to ramble a little bit. My sons were seated on the front row, and they were giving me the stink eye because I was all over the place, and I realized what they were thinking, and I realized what they would say if they could, and what it was, bro, just put the fries in the bag, which is Gen Z for get on with it, quit rambling, and get to your point. And okay. So
1: they thought
0: that maybe Skidoki, Ohio was my point, but the way it was going. But I managed to get to the point when I saw their faces and they were shaking their heads. And so I managed to work in the point of my speech, my presentation.
1: What was your overall point?
0: Well, nobody achieves success on their own. Everybody has to have help and encouragement. And you don't realize the motivational gesture of a kind word, a pat on the back, an arm around the shoulder.
1: Just a quick text.
0: Yeah. Something like that seems so harmless, so benign, and so little can change somebody's life, mm-hmm. can change the course of their career. And I've had it done to me. And I told the folks in the courtroom yesterday that they were all there by invitation. And I said, if you got an invitation, if you're here, you're here because in some way, big or small, you've helped me along my way. And that was my point. My father kept me in school. I after my first year of law school, I thought about quitting. I was sick of school. I wanted to get married. I wanted to get on with my life. And I went to my dad, and instead of saying something like, "Kirk, if you quit school, I'll kill you," which is what I expected him to say, he just reasoned with me, and he said, "Look, this is a goal that you have I've sought ever since you were a kid, and this is something that you've always wanted. And you finished your first year, and of course, I was eligible to come back. And he said, "The rest will be easy. You just need to finish the course." And it was that kind of encouragement that kept me going. That kept me on course. And I graduated from law school, and I still got married. I got married even despite that, and I was in school married. But everything else I put on hold. And I finished up and practiced law, and here I am. And so, you know, it's that kind of thing that helps people along in life.
1: It's interesting because it's easy to just want to, the grass always looks greener, you know, might have, and who knows?
0: Yeah.
1: You know, and you could have done all those things, and then what?
0: Right.
1: Was it something about your dad's demeanor that helped you stay the course?
0: Well, he told me something that really... I get choked up to this day. He said, "I'm proud of you." And those words are the atomic bomb of encouragement, because if somebody tells you that sincerely, mm-hmm. that's very, very meaningful. And he didn't say that very often. I mean, he was a no-nonsense guy, and he didn't say that very often. But he said it then, and I remember it to this day. And that did the trick. I mean, I decided that I wanted to keep on. I was happy that my father was proud of me, and his encouragement saved the day, and here I am.
2: I just want to jump in here one second. There is something special about what you just said there, and I can relate to it, because I think everybody wants people to be proud of them, but I think that as a male species, you are constantly looking for your father to give you that one, whether it's on the ball field, whether it's in the classroom, whether it's in a church, or, you know, because you passed your driver's test, you know, looking for that, you know, the man of your life to just say, "I'm proud of you."
0: Exactly.
2: And I went through that with my father as well. And it means you can't put a price on what that means.
0: Absolutely. Justice. I ran a juvenile drug court for 10 years, and I quickly ascertained that what my kids craved was praise and confirmation, affirmation. I would tell them how happy I was, and occasionally when they really deserved it and I wanted it to be sincere, I'd tell them that I was so proud of them, and that was more meaningful than gifts or drawings or excursions to the movies or to bowling alleys or places like that. They wanted somebody in authority, a judge, to tell them that they were on the right track and they were doing well. And I would say, just give me another week of being clean. Just stay off drugs for another week, and then we'll meet again next week, and maybe we can extend it another week. And that's the kind of thing that did the trick.
1: How hard is it, though, as a judge, or just in that, to be patient? When you've watched someone, you know, stumble and stumble and stumble, what is it inside you? What grounds you to keep patient?
0: Stumbling is the name of the game. I mean, you have to go into that type of situation understanding that a drug addict is going to stumble, and you have to have enough patience to deal with that, to face it, and to pick up the pieces and start again. You just have to keep going, because That's just the way it goes.
1: What was your dad's name?
0: But dad's name was Harry Lewis Kirkpatrick II.
1: Okay.
0: The first Harry Lewis Kirkpatrick was my great-grandfather. My grandfather was named something different, and so that's why my dad was the second. Well, I'm the third, and then I have a grandson that's the fourth.
1: Wow. All right. So what would the second think to know that his son had his investiture yesterday for the West Virginia Supreme Court?
0: I think he would be very, very proud. I think that he would be very happy. Yeah. And I know that he is. I know that he is happy about it. And he's glad that he had that little talk with me.
2: I just wonder if you have studied the history, I know you have, and I know the answer to this question, of previous justices. And if there's one going back, you know, we talked about Tim Arce, but let's talk about others going back even further than that. Is there one or two that you've done a little research on and you've been kind of studying up on, this is the way that I want to do the job. It doesn't have to be a name necessarily, but right. Are there one or two right. that you look back?
0: Yeah,
2: I kind of want to model myself after this person.
0: Yeah, there are a lot of justices that I've admired, and the one that I really admire perhaps the most was Justice Frank Cleckley, because he was my criminal law professor in law school, and I took every course that he taught. And when he was on the court, he wrote his opinions so that not only the lawyers involved could understand his decision, but judges could understand exactly what to do in the future when faced with that particular circumstance. I mean, his opinions are instructive for lawyers and judges. It wasn't just, I'm taking care of this problem and this issue is resolved this way. He would lay it out so that you could follow a plan in the future. And I thought so much of him as a person and as a justice. And I had his bound volume of cases, and I kept it on my bench because I referred to many of his quotes. And I looked up many of his cases, and they were a guide to me.
1: Well, we're glad to have you on the show. We know we won't get to talk to you much anymore. Well, I'd love to pick your brain about some of these cases, but you're very good at giving the look. So, all well, right.
0: I know. And I'd love to tell you things about these cases.
1: We'll be watching. And we wish you the very best.
0: Thank you very
1: Thank you.
0: Much.
1: Appreciate your time.
0: It.
1: Thanks for coming in. Congratulations.
2: You, it is 1:24. We'll take a break and come back after this. Stay with us.
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4: This is a Bloomberg Money Minute. Hoping to push prices at the gas pump lower ahead of November's midterm elections, President Trump meets today with oil and gas retailers and refiners at the White House. Gas prices soaring since the start of the war against Iran, and just last week, Trump admonished retailers for what he called price gouging. But lowering prices will not be easy. Diesel prices right now at a four-month high, and renewed fighting between the U.S. and Iran sent oil 3% higher. It's above $89, approaching $90 a barrel this hour, sparking worries about inflation and an interest rate hike from the Fed, and that has stocks lower. The Dow down 0.8%. The Nasdaq almost 1% lower. The S&P down 0.2%. It's official. Yum! 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And Dyson, best known for its vacuums and hand dryers, now out with a $500 toothbrush that uses AI and a built-in camera to give real-time feedback on your teeth. 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
1: Welcome back to Metro News Midday. We're glad that you're here. President Trump said nine more pharmaceutical companies have agreed to sell their drugs to state Medicaid programs at discounts. Here's Libby Dean from News Nation.
12: The word affordability came up time and time again inside of the Oval Office today. But what this event was about trying to lower drug costs, prescription drug costs for Americans, and why the president made this announcement today. Of course, the midterm elections are coming up, and this is something that this administration thinks that they've delivered on and that Americans approve of. And I did ask the president about that, about lowering drug costs, but also if Americans what they should expect with Iran, who's in charge. Would the U.S. ever use a nuclear weapon? Here's some of the president and I going back and forth in the Oval Office.
13: On Iran, you have the insider view on what is going on. Negotiations on the Zoom stuff, but who's in charge right now?
14: Of them?
13: Of the Iranians?
14: They don't really know. They don't really know. In my opinion, they don't know who the leader is. You have the radicals, but they've been wiped out from the standpoint of the military, because the military is just a fraction of what it was. I don't really think they know who their leader is.
12: The president also said that he may smack Iran. That was his response to the exchanging and fire that we saw over the weekend between the Iranians and the U.S. I didn't get into the specifics of that, but I did ask the president if he has ruled out using a nuclear weapon against Iran. He essentially called that question stupid and said that it's a moot point because Iran has been defeated militarily. And I think that is a major question for Americans as this war is now nearing into its seventh month here, and the midterm elections are around the corner. Really, what comes next, and if what happened over the weekend is a return to all-out conflict? The president didn't really seem to allude to that, but did say that they may smack Iran. So we'll see what comes of that.
2: That report from News Nation. We'll take a break and come back after this. It's Metro News Midday.

0: And now we'll go to the Metro News Anchor Desk for a check of local news. 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
1: West Virginia Metro News, I'm Jeff Jenkins. A $20 million project is focusing on improving the Wren Trail in the New River Gorge National Park and Preserve. The project was announced today by the National Park Foundation. A groundbreaking ceremony took place there earlier today. U.S. Senator Jim Justice on hand for that groundbreaking earlier today. A letter from the delegation in Putnam County, members of the House of Delegates to the state DOH, concerned about the condition of U.S. Route 35 when it comes to safety. Delegate Sarah Drennan, her name is on that letter.
2: What we're requesting specifically is a safety study, because obviously any loss of life is tragic, and if we can learn from it, if we can take what we information we gather and use it to continue to move forward and hopefully prevent additional loss of life, that's what we're going for.
1: There was a fatal crash on that road last week at the intersection with Plantation Road in Putnam County. You can read more about the letter from the delegation at WVMetroNews.com. State Public Service Commission will take more testimony this afternoon on Bluefield's sewer assets being sold to West Virginia American Water Company. An evidentiary hearing began earlier today. There was a public hearing scheduled for last evening. We also have that story at the website today. 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
3: Come on, Liam, let's go. Get open. Come on, go for it. Wake up. Wake up, Liam. Oh, come on, use your head. Gotta want it. Dominate.
4: There he goes again. 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
5: That's what Liam wants.
4: That's what we all want.
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1: WVU football coach Rich Rodriguez holding his first game week news conference this afternoon in Morgantown. The Mountaineers start the season Saturday at home against Coastal Carolina. 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Central and Western counties in West Virginia are under a heat advisory this afternoon, and that will stretch from the National Weather Service until 8 o'clock tonight. Meteorologists say the heat index is going to get into the triple digits. From the Metro News Anchor Desk, I'm Jeff Jenkins.
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1: Welcome back to the show. It is 26 away from 2 o'clock on a Tuesday afternoon. Metro News Midday heard all over the great state of West Virginia. 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
2: The Putnam County House delegation sent a letter to Governor Patrick Morrissey and to the Secretary of Transportation on Monday, urging for some improvements to U.S. Route 35. Its delegates Kathy Hess-Krause, Sarah Drennan, Jared Cannon, and Delegate Jim Butler, who joins us now on Metro News Midday. Thank you for being here.
3: Oh, glad to be here. Good afternoon.
2: What sparked this letter? What was the straw that broke the camel's back that made you guys decide it was time to send a letter?
3: Well, this is something we've been dealing with for years, but I guess the thing that sparked it was the tragic death of, Sherry Wells died on, I think it was on the 28th, was in an accident there at Plantation Road, and it took her life. So anytime there's an accident, it certainly is very concerning. And then when somebody passes away, I mean, obviously, we need to draw some attention to this. And this is not a one-time thing. This has been going on for several years, even going back to before this last section of Route 35 was completed. We were trying to get them to do cloverleafs and ramps and things like that so people didn't have to just pull out into a four-lane highway.
2: You guys are talking about a couple of intersections, and anyone who's driven 35 knows it can help connect and get you places so much faster than you could before. U.S. 35 and Hurricane Creek Road, Plantation Road, Staves Branch Road, Crystal Spring, Tucker's Branch Road North, and Little 16 Mile Creek Road. What has changed since the road was designed to now?
3: Well, I don't know that a whole lot has changed. I'm not sure if they really anticipated as much traffic as we have now. So I guess maybe that's part of it. And we have economic development, big announcements here in recent history. So it's even going to get to be more traffic there. And another thing that contributed to this latest accident, and I'm sure some of the others, was weather conditions. And the instance on the 28th was it was very foggy, as I understand it, early in the morning. And the traffic, the speed limit there is 65, but when you drive this road, usually the flow of traffic is closer to 80. So people need to exercise some common sense and slow down for the conditions and obey the laws.
2: Delegate Butler, the speed limit is what you just said. However, the conditions of the road itself, right?

0: now are very difficult. They are, that road is not in good shape already.
1: Yeah, that's right. And for people who may not be familiar with this road, I think you're talking about the pavement is in really bad shape, pothole to pothole, and just patch over top of patch.
0: And there are so many signs that say dips, where you have to like literally brace yourself for your car to scrape the bottom, to scrape the pavement. Is that a part of your concerns? I'm trying to tell if we lost you. Hang on 1 second. Let's reset here. You want to give us a call back, Delegate Butler? We'll do that. Let's do that. Went down in the dip.
2: Yes. Well, I mean,
0: is that what happened?
2: If he's actually on there. And the thing about it is, with that road, Amanda, is I remember being there when they cut the ribbon on that section of road. And I remember just being there among all the elected officials. Mm-hmm. What a great day it was for Putnam County, Mason County, the Fruth family of Fruth Pharmacy. They were one of the people that were really behind this from the very beginning. Mm-hmm. I remember that road open with such promise, because that's the main artery to get you to Ohio if you're heading to Columbus or whatever the case may be. And to see it in the position, in the shape that it's in right now, I can tell you, the last time that I traveled that road, my wife and I took a trip to Columbus. We actually got off at one point on one of the exits and got back up when a couple miles down the road on quote unquote the old road and got back up because it was so bad. I mean, and it shouldn't be that way with a road that literally just got up and running like, 10 years or so ago.
0: Yeah, Delegate Butler's back with us now. And Delegate Butler, one of the things that you guys point out, the condition of the overall condition of the road, the holes, the patches, the dips, everything, it's not good. You guys do point out, though, how important Route 35 is to improving Mason County, Putnam County, the surrounding region, and what it will mean for economic development. But also, there comes a point where you have to put your best foot forward and not make people dread driving through West Virginia.
1: Yes, that's exactly right. And as you say, part of the letter, and give credit to Delegate Krause, she drafted this letter. But we don't want to be ungrateful for the roads we have, but we need to improve on the conditions for safety purposes. And as you say, the condition of the road is one thing, but also just having a safe way to get on and off the highway is one of the major issues there. Even going back to 2024, as I say, before this road was constructed, we, some of the local residents out Plantation Road and in the Fraser's Bottom area, sent a petition to the governor, to the Department of Highways, back in 2024 to try to get them to do some on-ramps. And there used to be a road underneath the Plantation Road that went to Old 35. The road was already there, and they eliminated it. And that would have been a way to get over to 817, now Old 35, without crossing that four lane. So there have been some decisions made in the past that I don't think have been real good for safety purposes there.
0: We're talking with Delegate Jim Butler. One of the things you guys write in this letter is, we're respectfully requesting the Department of Transportation Division of Highways conduct an expedited, comprehensive engineering and safety review of all of these three intersections, the ones that you guys say are the highest need, the most dangerous. You say, we'd ask that the review include accident history at each location, current and projected traffic counts, tractor-trailer traffic, vehicle speeds, sight distances, visibility concerns, and any other factors that your engineers believe are relevant. Studies take time. What do you hope is done in the meantime?
1: Well, I would hope to see some more enforcement there, as we talked about on the speed limits, maybe have a little bit more police presence there to get people to slow down. And it doesn't seem like it would take a study to put a couple more traffic signs up to say dangerous intersection or intersection coming up. So that would be a couple simple things there, maybe some rumble strips or something like that. But we need to get something done there.
2: Well, and I don't know how much of this you got to hear because we lost you there, Delegate Butler, but I was telling Amanda during the break, I said, I remember being there when the ribbon was cut on that, it had been under construction for what seemingly ever, and we were all so hopeful, residents of Putnam County, Mason County, that this was going to be such a good thing, and it has been for the most part. But when you start talking about these on and off exit ramps and things of that nature, and just the horrible condition of the road itself, I'm no highway engineer, but it seems like it shouldn't have aged that badly in the last 10 years.
1: You're correct. It should not have. Several years ago, when Delegate Cato and I first got elected back in the 2012-2014 timeframe, soon after that road was completed in the Putnam County area, we already started to see settlement and things like that. And Secretary Maddox basically told us that it was just poor construction techniques there. They probably did not compact the ground the way they should have. And he and our current secretary have also made the point that these roads, for whatever reason, the decision was made to put them into service a little bit quicker than typical. In other words, what they told us, and it doesn't seem like this just going by memory, but they say that oftentimes when a four-lane road like that is completed, they let it set for several months without asphalt being put on or concrete. They leave it unpaved so that it allows for settling, and then they go back in and grade it again before they actually pave it. But on this stretch of road, they paved it immediately, so that's part of what we are hearing.
0: As a lawmaker, what goes through your mind when you hear something like that?
1: Well, I think a lot of times, unfortunately, things like that do get, past administrations, and, it's not specific to one party or another, but administrations, they want to get something open as soon as possible, and the public wants that as well, but also sometimes it gets down to, hey, if I can get this done, I can get a ribbon cutting, or I can get my picture in the paper before an election is coming up or something like that. So it seems like maybe it was kind of rushed, and as I say, I have heard that the compaction was not done correctly on the roads, and there were some issues with warranties on these roads. Oftentimes a new construction has a warranty on it, and the Putnam County section, as I remember, I was told that did not have a warranty. But the last 14 miles did have a warranty, and nobody really held, the Division of Highways didn't hold the contractor a feet to the fire on that warranty, I don't think. But, as a legislator, it's hard to go in or to understand all the details and really to micromanage what the Division of Highways is doing.
0: Yeah, well, with something we can follow up on for sure. Delegate Jim Butler, thanks for coming on today. We appreciate it.
1: All right. Well, thanks for the opportunity. Good talking with y'all.
0: Come back anytime.
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7: This is the Bloomberg Real Estate Report. I'm Denise Pellegrini. Zillow is becoming the official partner of Major League Baseball. Stepping up to the plate, as company officials at Zillow say. The real estate platform announcing a multi-year partnership with the MLB, becoming the league's real estate and home rentals marketplace partner. Zillow says baseball is one of the few places where getting home is literally the point of the game, and Zillow marketing execs say the same goes for Zillow. So this means watch for national marketing campaigns from Zillow on MLB Network, MLB TV, and Apple TV Plus. Also, year-round league sponsorship. In addition, there could be some on-site and hospitality experiences at All-Star Week and at postseason events as well. Also, watch for possible Zillow sponsorship of Pennant Chase, that free online sports simulation platform where you can see stats and make trades and simulate games. And that's the Bloomberg Real Estate Report. I'm Denise Pellegrini.
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5: Welcome back to Metro News Midday. A bill named after West Virginia native and World War II veteran is awaiting President Trump's signature to become law. It's one step closer. The Herschel Woody Williams National Medal of Honor Monument Location Act was passed by the U.S. House of Representatives yesterday. Of course, he was from Marion County, served the country in the United States Marine Corps during the Second World War. He was honored with his for his bravery with a National Medal of Honor. Joining us now to talk more about this is his grandson, Brent Casey. We're glad that you're here. Thanks for joining us today.
6: Oh, my goodness. So good to be here, Amanda.
5: This is really neat. So the bill was first introduced by U.S. Senator Jim Justice. It was the first one that he brought forth as a senator. And if the president signs it, what it's going to do essentially is establish a monument on the National Mall in our nation's capital. And it will recognize all of the National Medal of Honor recipients, and it would bear his name. I would imagine that gets you choked up just thinking about it.
6: Oh, my gosh. Yeah. When I woke up this morning and read the news, gosh, long time coming, but so excited and pleased to see this finally going to happen.
5: One of the things that your grandfather always said was that he wore the medal not for him, but to remember the guys that made it possible for him to come home. And I just can't help but think about how all these National Medal of Honor recipients who are so incredibly deserving are also so incredibly humble.
6: Yeah, and that's what's so special about this. There's a distinction. The act and the bill, you know, bears his name, and he was, you know, responsible for the idea, but it's not about him. It's not for him, and that's not why he suggested it. It's for all of the Medal of Honor recipients, less than 4,000 in our history. 40 million people have served in the military, and less than 0.01% have ever received the Medal of Honor. So, special thing.
7: Brent, this is Dave Allen. We always appreciate your insight having you on the show. And I think these things like this are so important that people, remember their history because, in this age of everything moving so fast, we have a tendency to just kind of move on to the next thing. But you cannot overstate the great things that your grandfather and so many of these people did during the Greatest Generation.
6: Yeah, certainly. You're exactly right. Yeah, 472 Medal of Honors were awarded during World War II. And as most people know, certainly in the West Virginia audience, Woody outlived them all. He was the last one surviving. So to have it on the mall, there are about 25 million people that visit the National Mall every year. And the bill specifies that it'll not be more than 1,000 feet from the Lincoln Memorial. So it's going to be right there where, to your point, these young folks of our country that are coming through there will be able to see that and have a better understanding of the sacrifices that these men have made for our freedoms.
5: And your grandfather so much wanted the younger generations to really, really understand. And I was talking about this at the top of the broadcast. Like, it's easy for us oftentimes to, like, see these medals or see these plaques or to see, you know, just a little monument and you kind of walk on by. But it is so meaningful to the families and to the people who were a part of that, because it's not just the name that you see listed. It has a butterfly effect.
6: Well, certainly. Yeah, that's a whole different wonderful story with the Gold Star Families Memorial Monuments. We're dedicating 161 and 162 coming up here in the next couple weeks. I'm actually going to travel to Maine next weekend for the dedication of the 161st monument to Gold Star Families. It'll be on the national headquarters of Wreaths Across America in Columbia Falls, Maine. So, and Woody was very, that was very important to him, that group, Wreaths Across America, and what they do. And so it's a special partnership with the Woody Williams Foundation that we're going to establish next weekend.
7: Here's the Here's a quote from Senator Justice. Our Medal of Honor recipients represent the very best of America, and we owe them a debt we can never repay. I know my dear friend Woody is smiling down on us today. The victory is for Woody, for West Virginia, and for every hero who put it all on the line for our freedom. I look forward to President Trump signing this meaningful bill into law. That was a quote from Senator Justice.
6: I read it this morning. Yeah, it gave me chills. Literally gave me chills.
5: Yeah. He would just, I know he would think this was so neat, and it's easy just to keep repeating that and saying it, but it is so true. What is next? So we have to wait for President Trump to sign this. Not a fortune teller. My hunch says he will. What's next?
6: So the my understanding is the National Medal of Honor Museum, And that's the group that Woody first spoke to about this. But the National Medal of Honor Museum will, apparently they're going to have a contest for what will be the sculpture, of the final, monument. So, that should be a lot of fun and interesting to see. They're very much education focused, the Medal of Honor Museum in Arlington, Texas there. So, I would anticipate. I'm not sure they'll get it done before this Medal of Honor Day, which would be March 25th, 2027. That would be a wonderful thing, but I'm not sure they'll get it done by then. But perhaps the following Medal of Honor Day of 2028, March 25th, 2028.
5: Schedule yourself for both days, sir. Thank you.
6: Always
5: love to talk with you. Thank you so much.
6: I appreciate you. Thanks so much, Thanks. Amanda.
7: We will take a break. We'll close out this hour. When we come back next hour, West Virginia Secretary of State Chris Warner is here kicking off voter registration month around the state of West Virginia. We are going to debate homeowners associations, myself and Andrew Donaldson, and then we'll get to open line West Virginia, 1-800-765-TALK or text 304-TALK-304. It's Metro News Midday. We'll close out this hour right after this.
4: 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This is Metro News Midday. Metro News, the voice of West Virginia.
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7: 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We had a lot of things off the text line, 304-TALK-304. Welcome to the month of September, Amanda. And can I officially say my birthday month? Meats and cheeses. Meats and cheeses, yeah, which you delivered last year. Coming up next hour, we're going to talk to West Virginia Secretary of State Chris Warner as we get into voter registration month throughout the state of West Virginia, and added in a little push to get people registered to vote. Not just registered to vote, to make sure everything's update for the general election coming up in November. Also, Andrew Donaldson will join us. And after 2:30, it's Open Line West Virginia. It's Metro News Midday. We're back after this.
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17: From ABC News, I'm Michelle Franzen. The U.S. military is carrying out fresh strikes against Iranian targets near the Strait of Hormuz. President Trump, in a social media post, says those strikes are in retaliation for the Iranians' failed attempt, he says, at adding sea mines to the strait. ABC's Karen Travers says the U.S. is also focused on economic sanctions.
18: It was a pretty quiet August in terms of strikes against Iranian military targets. The U.S. was focused on an economic pressure campaign by going after countries that do business with Iran to try to put the squeeze on Iran to get them back to the negotiating table, to get them to give in to the president.
17: Russia also ramping up its attacks on Ukraine with the sixth day of attacks and launches, the latest in Kyiv with reports of at least a dozen killed. Here's ABC's Tom Sufi Burich.
19: What we've seen in the last week is more than 50 civilians killed in Kyiv and the surrounding region. And we're basically, if you look at July, more than 400 civilians were killed in in Ukraine during that period, in that month. And that is indicative of what we're seeing now, right now in Ukraine, a new level of aerial bombardment, a kind of blitz by the Russians.
16: In Utah, closing arguments underway in the Tyler Robinson pretrial case, judge deciding if there's enough evidence for Robinson to stand trial in the fatal shooting of conservative influencer Charlie Kirk. The jury in the Lindsey Clancy trial continuing deliberations after signaling to the judge they couldn't reach a verdict. Here's ABC's Aaron Katursky.
20: They said they are unable to come to a unanimous decision, so it indicates the jury is stuck on what we don't know, but the judge gave them instructions to keep trying. We're not sure how long the judge will allow that to go on, but he said, I know it was a long trial.
16: Clancy is charged with the killing of her children and says she suffered from postpartum psychosis. The jury must decide if she had criminal intent. You're listening to ABC News.
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23: Good afternoon. It's 2:03 and 92 degrees in the capital city. I'm Jack Carlson in the 580 WCHS radio newsroom. Your Metro News AccuWeather forecast calls for warm temperatures this afternoon into tomorrow. A heat advisory remains in effect through 8 o'clock tomorrow night. This afternoon's high is 94 degrees. You can beat the heat this week with 3 cooling centers in Charleston. The centers are at 1015 Smith Street, the Neighborhood Shop on West Washington Street, and at the MLK Center. The Smith Street Center is open from 8:30 in the morning until 7 at night. The Neighborhood Shop Center operates from 11 o'clock until 7 tonight. The MLK Center is open from 9 in the morning until 9 at night. 4 Putnam County delegates are asking for a change to U.S. Route 35. They've sent a letter to the State Division of Highways to examine safety on the 4-lane highway, which stretches from Interstate 64 at Taze Valley to the Ohio River. That highway has been the site of several accidents, including a fatal crash last week. Delegate Sarah Drennan says officials need to take a close look at the area.
24: What we're requesting specifically is a safety study, because obviously any loss of life is tragic, and if we can learn from it, if we can take information we gather and use it to continue to move forward and hopefully prevent additional loss of life, that's what we're going for.
23: You can read more at WVMetroNews.com. A check presentation this afternoon in Boone County to the United Way of Central West Virginia. Around $27,000 will be distributed by the United Way to the affected communities from the June 22nd and 23rd flooding. The United Way is also planning a long-term recovery meeting next week in Boone County. 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It's 2:05.
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23: Your Metro News AccuWeather forecast: sunny skies this afternoon, a high of 94 degrees, mainly clear but humid tonight, a low of 69 degrees. It's 92 degrees now in the capital city. I'm Jack Carlson, 580 WCHS, the voice of Charleston.
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0: I want to welcome into the show now West Virginia Secretary of State Chris Warner. Good afternoon, sir. Welcome to the show.
1: Hey, Dave, it's great to be with you today.
0: Thank you for being here. Today is September the 1st, although you step outside, and as one of the TV weather guys said, it feels like August the 38th outside right now. let's talk about what September means to the Secretary of State's office. It's Voter Registration Month.
1: Yeah, we're working with all 55 county clerks to remind voters this is the time right now to verify your voter registration status. 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If you've been married since the last election, this is a way to change your, you can change your name. You can do that at the county clerk's office as well. 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
0: And it's very simple if you want to do it online. I know a lot of people prefer that in-person thing, and your county clerks will be happy to help you there. But if you don't want to go there, I mean, you can go online. It's very, very simple. You can change your party. You can update it. You can make sure they're, because as you said, sometimes things happen between the primary election, which was in May, and the general, which is in November. So just go check it out. Make sure that you're good to go, because you're old enough to remember, as am I, that it used to be, Secretary, that Labor Day, which is coming up Monday, Labor Day was like the kickoff of the campaign season. That's when everything really got going. I don't know that it ever ends, to be honest with you.
1: I don't believe it does. My daughter called last night and had received a telephone poll asking her about the 2028 governor's race. We haven't even gotten through the November election here. But, you know, the reason that we're really pushing this is, if your information is outdated, and that can cause unnecessary delays or even confusion when it's time to actually cast your ballot. So this is the time right now. You know, we're just 17 days away from absentee ballots being started to be mailed out. Early voting starts in 50 days, and Election Day is 63 days away.
0: Wow. When you put it into that kind of perspective, I wonder what kind of, I know that the push is on to make sure that everybody's good to go for the November election, but during the month of September, I know in the past that folks in your office have gone out doing outreach type things, doing voter registration drives and things of that nature. And even if it's not the Secretary of State's office, there are other groups that do that, you know, to try to get people all registered to vote. But I know your office will be doing that as well.
1: Yeah, I was this morning in Hamlin for an event with former the prisoner of war Jessica Lynch, but there was a group of students there from the high school with the leadership team, and we were talking about getting them registered to vote, and this will be the first election ever that 16 and 17-year-olds can work in the polls, so we were talking about that. And on the way back, I got an email from a young lady at George Washington High School that is doing a voter registration drive there tomorrow. And so we're going to have our field rep step in and help out with that tomorrow.
0: Well, and again, that's something I think is always good. It's great when the Secretary of State's office does it, or when other, you know, organizations do it. But when those things are student-led, and you know, usually the schools themselves or the representative student government association or whatever, they will reach out and they'll say, look, we want to do this. And you have somebody from the county clerk. That's the way it was done when I was in school back in the late 1800s. You know, the county clerk the county clerk came to the high school and got everybody registered to vote. And thanks for bringing that up. This is the first time this coming election, as you said, the 16 and 17-year-olds would be allowed to be poll workers. Talk about that a little bit.
1: You know, the legislature passed a bill to get younger people involved in the process, and even though they can't register to vote until they're 17, knowing that they're going to turn 18 before the November general election, they said that if you got a 3.0 GPA, your principal is okay with it, your parents are all right with it, you get written permission from each of them, you can serve as a poll worker. Now, they still have to pick a political party, even though they're not going to register as a 16-year-old. But you know that we have two Republicans, two Democrats, and then the fifth can be picked by the county commission, or the county clerk is who they typically leave that up to. So they need to make sure, even though they're 16 and 17-year-olds, that they're an equal number of Republicans and Democrats at each polling location.
0: And, of course, being a poll worker, I mean, not only are you doing your civic duty, Secretary, it's not a bad little paycheck. It varies

0: from county to county, but for one day's work, and I'm not downplaying what poll workers do. Polls are open from 6:30 a.m. to 7:30 p.m. Most arrive around 5:30 or something like that. You're out the door, give or take 8:30 or so that night. It's not a bad paycheck for one day's work.
1: No, they depending on what county you're in, you can earn somewhere in between $250 and $300 for the day, and you get paid for the two-hour training course that takes place about 2 weeks before. And in a large county like Kanawha County, they have several different dates and times that to make sure that everyone that's going to serve as an election worker can make it in for the training. So, yeah, $300 is not bad for a day.
0: Not bad at all. West Virginia Secretary of State Chris Warner, I know you're on the road, and I appreciate you joining us today, and we'll talk again soon. Thanks a lot.
1: Hey, thanks. Thanks again, Dave. See ya.
0: All right, it's 2:13. We'll take a break. Come back after this.
2: We'll be right back. This is Metro News Midday. Metro News, the voice of West Virginia.
3: This is a Bloomberg Money Minute. Prices at the gas pump are rising again. The national average for a gallon of unleaded gas hitting $4.09 a gallon today, according to AAA, while diesel prices are at a four-month high. Meantime, President Trump is meeting with oil and gas retailers and refiners today at the White House this hour to discuss ways to bring gas prices lower. Gas, of course, soared during his war against Iran. Trump even admonished them for price gouging. But it doesn't look like that's going to get any better anytime soon, with U.S. forces in the last hour launching new missile attacks on targets in Iran. Oil up more than 4% right now, close to $90 a barrel. And on Wall Street, that has stocks lower as more investors are betting that the Federal Reserve, when they meet in about 2 weeks, will have to hike interest rates to try to tamp down stubbornly high inflation. Right now, the Dow down 0.8%, the NASDAQ nearly 1% lower, the S&P down 0.2%. Tom Busby, Bloomberg Radio.
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0: Welcome back to the show, 217. 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Tony the Tailor on Virginia Street in Charleston.

0: Come check out Tony's new looks for fall, including his WVU and Marshall wear. 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And talking to Tony earlier, of course, you know, the Mountaineers had that whiteout game honoring Pat White this weekend as they open up the season against Coastal Carolina. He got a bunch of stuff in just for that game. And normally, this time of year, he's closed on Saturdays. He is going to be open this Saturday, though, for your last-minute stuff. If you're not going to Morgantown, going to a tailgate party, whatever he has got. Matter of fact, if you're watching on Metro News Television, Tony the Tailor, West Virginia gear I am wearing as we speak. Let's bring in our good friend now, Andrew Donaldson. How you doing, my friend?
1: I was doing okay. I was in Tractor Supply just contemplating the goodness of the Lord in the year of our 2026 and thinking everything was good in my life. And then my phone hits and it says Dave Allen. I go, oh, this is always a joy. And then, you know, to paraphrase a little bit, it's best mostly just said, how dare you, sir? So apparently we got beef. So I don't know, man. You tell me, are we okay?
0: We are about to beef like Justice V. Morrissey right now. I'm just Lord. Letting you know. No, No. I was just messing with you a little bit because I saw on your Twitter machine there on the X that you posted, you said HOAs are for folks who think the PTA didn't have enough enforcement options. And you linked in there a post out of the New York, a story from the New York Post where California condo owners erupted as HOA hits them with sudden $5 million charges, threats, so on and so forth. I am a big proponent of HOAs. I really am. I'm taking it that you're not.
1: You know, I consider you a friend. You're entitled to my loyalty, my listenership. If you're bereaved or sick, I'll bring you a casserole. If necessary, maybe even a kidney. But I'm kind of shocked that you're in favor of these little, you know, factories for tyrannical local. No, I'm joking. This is actually a fascinating story because if you really think about it, things like HOAs, little leagues, things like school boards, parent-teacher associations, civic organizations, the way your little league sports are structured, this is really just foundational government of representative people learning how to self-govern themselves. And that's the local level. So we talk about the president and Congress or the governor and the legislature, but really, this is the same thing. This is where you learn your principles of being a member of a society, trying to figure out some kind of order to that society and that thing. And HOAs is one of those things where you can have really, really good ones or you can have really bad ones. This is obviously an extreme case where you have assessment fees, and we've seen some stuff happening now where, you know, private equity is more and more getting into the home sectors, and we've seen where they've used HOAs to move people out that they didn't want there and things like that, some really untoward stuff. But there's also really good ones, and then all it goes to show is people really show their true colors when you go to something like an HOA or a PTA meeting or Congress or politics, as you see on the text line daily. This brings out what people really, it's like money, power, alcohol on Twitter. It tells you what people really think, and this is how they really think about their neighbors' properties, rights, how to govern, how to deal with somebody that you don't agree with. All that is encapsulated in this HOA debate.
0: Here's the thing, though. Or this is where, because I got several texts about this when I talked about a little bit earlier. I'm going to get to those a little bit later on. You know me, Andrew. You know I tend to lean a little, although I'm a registered independent, I got a little bit of everything. You know, I'm a kind of a Heinz 57, and I do tend, especially the older I get, to tend a little bit more libertarian. You're welcome, Taylor Richmond. All right. So here's my thing about this is my wife and I bought our house in 2018. Okay. The first thing that when the realtor showed us our house is she said there is an HOA. And we had the right to look at the rules ahead of time and then agree to them or choose to live somewhere where there wasn't an HOA. And that's my thing is where I see all these are. And again, you're absolutely right. There are good HOAs or bad HOAs. I get it. My brother-in-law lived in a really, really bad one. The court, you know, involved. I live in a great one. Everybody gets along and so on and so forth. But we knew that when we moved in, that there are certain rules that go with living here. And if you don't like them, if we would have said, hey, we can't agree to this, then we didn't have to buy a house there. We signed the contract knowing that it was part of an HOA.
1: Yeah, and that's all good points with this, because what you get into, too, is and you know this from, you know, depending on how long you live somewhere, if you live somewhere 5, 10, 15, 20 years, how much is that HOA going to change? How much does the leadership change? How does the, you know, the change in the neighborhood and the demographic change? Just, you know, the average home ownership. is less than 10 years. So over the course of time, how much is an HOA going to change? How much does the fees change? What do the rules change? And then you get politics involved. We've seen so many stories about people wanting to put up a campaign sign.
0: No.
1: Or put up the
0: American flag. Not allowed in my neighborhood.
1: Oh, you know, stuff like that. And people are like, well, this is still my property. But that gets into the nitty-gritty of a lot. If you boil down to the essence, a lot of what we discuss, you're talking about almost all these political and cultural issues is, where does one person

0: person's rights start and stop, and where does society's rights start and stop? And when you're talking about people's property lines and their houses, that's a good place to have that discussion, because it's like, I own my property. I can do what I want with my property. That's the foundational thing of American democracy, is property ownership and rights and speech rights and things like this. But do you voluntarily enter into a group, say, okay, as a group, we want to keep this area nice. We want to make sure everybody mows their yard. We don't want cars up on blocks. We don't want, you know, gutted houses. We want to be able to keep some rules. So you enter into a government in a mini form, and this is how these things work. So exactly what you're saying is you have the right. Now, legally, we know there's some shenanigans, right?
1: And oh, certain people, that can be.
0: Look, like whether it's local government, national government, whatever, any little bit of power will just draw sometimes the worst types of people.
1: Sure,
0: and people who otherwise will be normal, you get them in a meeting about an HOA or a school board or something like that, and all of a sudden it's Dr. Jekyll and Mr. Hyde, and people forget themselves, and it lets them go to their head, and they get on their soapboxes. It's an amazing thing. It's just a little microcosm of society, and I love the debate about this, because it really gets to the heart of a lot of America's problems, which is we got to learn how to live with each other within the laws, and everybody's got to give a little to get a little.
1: Right, but again, I go back to, and you and I are actually on the same page on this. I own my property, okay? My neighbors, we own our property, but in order to live in the neighborhood that we do, we agreed to a certain set of rules before we moved in. Now, they may seem silly to some people. I wasn't there when they formed the rules. To my knowledge, the subdivision I live in, I think was built in 2005. I think we weren't there then, but I don't think that the rules have changed since then. Every year we have a meeting, we all get together. It's done in about 20, 30 minutes. We make sure everybody's paid their HOA dues, and that's it. We don't have any issues, knock on wood, so far, because as you said, many, many others do. But you agree to these certain rules about, you know, not having a car in front of your house at night, unless you've got, sure, you know, an emergency going on. If there's a sickness or whatever, that's completely understood. You know, that we don't put Christmas lights up after a certain date. I mean, I think it's a few days after January 2nd, 3rd, something like that. I don't know. I'm sick of looking at them, you know, by like December 25th at 7 o'clock at night. If we put anything up at all, it comes down December 25th, but that's just me being Scrooge. So these are some of the, and you mentioned campaign signs. There was a time when I was working in state government, and my boss at the time was up for election, and I had to explain to him, I'm sorry, I'm supporting you because I want to keep my job, but I am not allowed to put a campaign sign in my yard. And I knew that, but the point is, Andrew, I knew that when I bought the house, and that's where I get back to this. You know that going in.
0: Yeah, I don't have one. I actually got the Christmas lights last year that stay up year-round.
1: Yes.
0: Up under the eaves. So you actually can't see them unless if you're standing on my porch and looking directly up, you can see them. But I have the year-round Christmas lights because I got tired of putting them things up.
1: Mm-hmm.
0: So it's things like that. But I actually considered this because I live one neighborhood over from where there's a very strong HOA, but I went into an established neighborhood. There's geographical reasons. There's not going to be big developments going in there, this sort of thing. It's an established neighborhood. There was reasons I was very comfortable. But then you think about things like I know people that retire to the beach, and you get that condo, and then over time your condos, all of a sudden your HOA fees are higher than what your original mortgage was, and those sorts of things. So there's pros and cons to this thing, but it goes down to the most basic thing in society. Can you get along with people? And then once you get legalities involved, can people still manage to get along and be civil with each other? And then when you start messing with people's monies, properties, and their fields, then that really gets to the nitty gritty of how government works, whether it's your house or your ball game or your church or your state or even our national government, which seems to be a little testy right at the moment.
1: What? Really?
0: Yeah.
1: They should publicize that more. But
0: they keep putting me on TV to talk about it, so somebody must be upset.
1: But here's the thing about it is, though, I have found, and maybe this is what we've lost as a society, if you have an issue with someone, whether it's your neighbor, whether it's your coworker, whether it's your spouse, if you could just say, okay, well, let's sit down and talk about this. But we've kind of lost that. I know it's a much bigger sociological issue that you and I don't have time to complete in 3 minutes before the break. But we've kind of gotten to that effect. And look, I am almost glad that we don't allow campaign signs in our neighborhood, because I could see someone showing up, you know, and say, well, actually, no, I take that back. Probably not in my neighborhood, but in other neighborhoods showing up. I can't believe that you've got, don't you know that he or she did this, or they're a fascist, or they did this, whatever. And then it just all starts, man. I ain't needing that kind of drama in my life, man. I got football season coming up. I got more important things to argue about.
0: Yeah, and that's one reason I don't want to do an HOA, because I just don't want to put myself in that situation with people I got to live beside in the first place. And I've been very fortunate with my neighbors. I have great relationships.

0: relationship with my neighbors. But that's also, frankly, you know, the new age version of this. I don't have a Facebook, and I will never have a Facebook. I have Twitter because I'd use that for business purposes. That's the first social media I ever got. I don't have Facebook, and people are like, don't you want to keep up with your friends and family, and don't you love them? I'm like, yes, I love them very much, and I know what they do on Facebook, which is why I don't have a Facebook, because I want to continue loving them.
1: Well, and you can
0: know your own limitations and your own guardrails, and that's a guardrail for me. Like, I don't want to fight with people about my house, so I'm just going to not do that.
1: That's every person, right? And what I've said about social media is when it comes, I went through my thing a month ago when I said, I'm done with this. It lasted about 24 hours. But I will say this, it's, you know, people, I'm a foodie. You're a foodie. I mean, you, the only person that posts more pictures of food that we either make ourselves or get out in a restaurant is you. That's the only person that does more than what I do, I think. But people that follow me know that. They know they're going to get pictures of me complaining about my beloved Dallas Cowboys. They know that they're going to get pictures of my cats and things of that nature, because that's my space. It's what I do. If you don't like it, don't follow me, is the way I look. That's the way I look at it.
0: Yeah, and that's why we actually do the food in the Twitter Supper Club. That was a bunch of us to do politics all day. Like, I want one thing on my feed that makes me happy. Mm-hmm. And that's actually how it started. We've been doing it for years, and it really blew up. But that's exactly why the food's on there. It's like, that's our happy place from having to cover all this mess and ugly all the
1: time.
0: Well,
1: it's your happy place.
0: It's what you make of it.
1: It's your happy place until you put up a nice meal and somebody says, well, it must be nice to be able to have a nice meal in this economy. Who can have a nice meal in this economy because of the price of gas and because of the guy in the White House? And then it takes off from there. But speaking of which, what's for dinner tonight, Andrew? I got to ask you.
0: I just picked up some mahi-mahi. We're going to do some orzini. So it's orzo made going to put some carrot in there and things like that. So it's going to be really good. I think a little mahi-mahi, that'll be a little good. But it was on discount. But look, my food feed, if I do a can of SpaghettiOs, that goes on there. If I do fast food, that goes on there. We keep it 100% real. I'll put on there, like, here's my takeout pizza because I wasn't feeling it today. So you got to be real about it, too. It's a first world problem, but we enjoy it.
1: We're on the same page, Andrew. All right, we're on the same page in the HOA. All right, we'll fight about something some other time. Andrew Donaldson, appreciate you being here, my friend. Thanks a lot. We got to go. I will talk to you soon. We'll be back right after this.

0: And now we'll go to the Metro News Anchor Desk for a check of local news. 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
1: West Virginia Metro News, I'm Jeff Jenkins. State Treasurer Larry Pack releasing the results of a study today concerning the financial impact of data centers planned for Berkeley and Putnam counties. Pack says at current tax rates, the Berkeley County project would bring in $63 million a year and the Putnam County Google data center about $40 million a year. Pack says that's good money, but the establishment of data centers is a balancing act.
2: We've just got to remember that there's some disruption in people's lives, and we've got to give them grace and give them understanding that if they bought their piece of paradise, and all of a sudden you got a million square foot building around, next door, that's having an impact.
1: Others say the data center developers are getting off cheap because they're being taxed at a salvage rate. The State Public Service Commission considering whether to approve West Virginia American Water's plans to purchase the city of Bluefield sewer system. West Virginia American Director of Business Development, Brooks Crislip, says Bluefield's system needs some work.
3: This one would not qualify by the legal definition of a distressed or failing utility. However, like many utilities in the state, it does have aging infrastructure, and that is certainly a consideration for the municipality.
1: The proposed purchase price is $34 million. The Berkeley County Sheriff's Office are releasing information today about a chase that happened last Saturday that involved a fugitive from Baltimore. Deputies ended up chasing down Floyd Craig. He faces several drug and gun-related charges. He's being held in the Eastern Regional Jail. You're listening to Metro News, the voice of West Virginia.
4: Come on, Liam, let's go. Get open. Come on, go for it. Wake up. Wake up, Liam. Oh, come on, use your head. I don't want it. Dominate.
5: There he goes again. 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
5: Yeah, stop trying to coach from the stands and just cheer.
6: That's what Liam wants.
5: That's what we all want.
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1: WVU football coach Rich Rodriguez talking about his team's chances to improve from week to week this season, with the opening game set this Saturday against Coastal Carolina in Morgantown.
2: I think we'll be a lot better football team, you know, in 5 weeks than we are in this week. But I think that's always should be the case. You know, the more your guys play together, if you stay healthy, that's a big key. If you stay healthy.
1: 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From the Metro News Anchor Desk, I'm Jeff Jenkins.
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1: It's a matchup decades in the making. 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Text 304-TALK, 304, what is on your mind? It is your time to shine. Tech says, is Metro News considered an educational course on Talkline, teaching West Virginians what socialism and communism really are? We are woefully ignorant and use the terms interchangeably and inaccurately on the regular. It's embarrassing for people to be so strident against things they can't actually define. People's opinions shouldn't be based on ignorance, says the texter. Couldn't agree more on that. I don't know that having it on our networks is the place for the discussion, the dissertations, if you will, but I completely get it. Text, been seeing and hearing all these people hand-wringing over self-driving cars and trucks. I rode a self-driving taxi in Texas recently. Trust me, it's the future, says the texter. You know, I posted on, actually, in social media, it was about 2 years ago, a buddy of mine, oddly enough, went to Texas and sent, we have a little group text, you know, going back and forth, me and him and a couple other guys, and he sent me a text of his taxi ride, and I was thinking, okay, all right, it's a taxi ride, JD, good for you. But then I saw the front seat and there was no one in it. And I thought, I don't know if I'm quite there yet, to be honest with you. I'm sure everybody has said, look, I'm not going to go in these newfangled horseless carriages at some point. I thought I would, I don't know. I don't know if I'm there yet, but maybe if you try it, maybe I will be. Jack says that September 1st, start adding pumpkin spice to everything. Says it. Yeah, I'm also not there either. To be honest with you, I'm not there yet. I like pumpkin spice. I just don't go crazy with it like a lot of people do. Texas, I drive all over the state. Putnam County's problems are not limited to Route 35. Many roads have more patches than the original pavement. Ditches are rarely clean. Mowing is once or twice a year. We have the worst roads in the state, and basic maintenance would be an excellent place to start. I don't know where they are working. I rarely see crews anywhere. I will say this to the texter, as somebody who lives in Putnam County and has for 12 years now, oddly enough, I say the same thing as I am driving in the roads of Putnam County. I'm thinking we are one of the most, and I don't know who's to blame. I'm not pointing, I'm just saying we're one of the most prosperous counties in the state of West Virginia. Why do we have the worst roads in West Virginia? I don't know. I don't know. But somebody need to call somebody. 1-800-765-TALK. Text 304-TALK 304. Amen to the talk line boys. Yeah, I get really tired of those guys getting compliments, to be honest with you. I'm kidding. There are plenty of jobs out there. No one wants to work. Yeah, they were talking about that a little bit today on the talk line, on the talk line machine. I heard that myself. More about the Putnam County roads. Hey, Dave and Amanda, I spoke with an unnamed course a few years ago. Not really sure what that means. And he referred to it as planned deferred maintenance. Drive Route 34 toward Hamlin. The road drastically improves when you reach the Lincoln County line. I could go on for hours. I truly think my calling is to be the senior vice president of common sense for the West Virginia Department of Transportation. Let me know where I can apply. If I hear that, I will let you know. Text, why are Democrats so angry? Every time I hear one on this network, they always sound so mad. It's sad, really. Used to be a Democrat, now registered independent. So glad I left, says the texter. I don't know. I mean, there's enough anger to go around right now, whether it's a Republican on this show or at other shows or a Democrat. They can all sound angry, you know, from time to time. I get it. Text regarding Route 35. The dips are from poor compaction by the original builders. Been a problem since the road opened. The foundation is poor. HOA's Dave, really? I should have guessed it. I knew when I was looking for content on the show, and I saw my good friend Andrew Donaldson had posted that today. I said, we're going to go to war, Andrew. But if you listen to the segment between Andrew and I, it wasn't like that way at all. I I had never lived in an area with an HOA until my wife and I moved in our house in 2018, and we've had nothing but good. I say that now, and I'll go home, and there'll be an issue. But I'm just saying it's – but my point on the whole thing is I understand what people say about it's my land. I get it. But you knew that when you moved in. They didn't just suddenly one day say, we're going to have an HOA. Now, they may suddenly decide a board to raise the rates or to whatever, but they when the realtor showed us our house, the first thing out of her mouth was, I said, is there an HOA? And she said, yes, there is. And I don't know if she got me the rules at that particular time or later. I read them, said, yep, I can live with these. I'm good. And had it been something that, I can't go along with this. I got to have permission to put a pool in my yard. Actually, pools aren't allowed in our neighborhood. I got to have permission to put on a metal roof, also not allowed in their neighborhood. Then I would have probably said, no, that's too much for me. But I was fine with all of it. On the roads, then there's the Route 25 overpass debacle on I-64 East at Nitro. Both issues point to either poor engineering and lack of inspection during construction, says a texter. I can tell you the truth. No road that is asphalt covered is going to last 10 years. Asphalt is the reason our roads are so bad. It is proven in Florida and South Carolina where they don't have freeze thaws. It's a joke. The public wants cement roads. They're lighter colored. You can see pedestrians walking on them, and the lines hold up a lot better. And in the long run, they're cheaper, not more expensive, despite what your sponsors have advertised. I am not a road engineer, so I am not going to pretend to get into what's a good road, what is a bad road, or what makes up or constitutes a good road, bad road. I just know that I know a bad road when I drive on it. Text, I love the history of coal-producing regions of West Virginia. You get the exploitation in the early days by the coal companies. That exploitation led to the mine wars and the labor revolution. Then, some more exploitation, weakened labor rights, and you have the present day where the majority of West Virginia workers will lick the boot on Labor Day. God bless America. Angry. Another angry person there. No data centers for flock cameras ever, says the texter. So Dave is a libertarian, is libertarian minded, but loves himself an HOA. Not sure those two mesh well. Kind of a don't tread on me, but also I'm going to pay someone to tread on me and others type of deal. Again, I agreed to it when I moved in. Text, so Trump is meeting with oil executives to lower gas prices. Trump says they're price gouging. Well, if I remember correctly, during the COVID inflation, Trump said high gas prices are from, quote, terrible policy. If I'm understanding correctly, high gas prices during Biden's term were due to terrible policy. High gas prices now are because of price gouging. MAGAs are brain dead, says the texter. That story, says the texter, you had on yesterday from the Mon County Sheriff showed the good things flock cameras can do when they're done right. As citizens, we have no issue with that at all. We're talking about the illegal spying on citizens, not what happened in Mon County. 18 away from 3 o'clock, 1-800-765-TAOK, text 304-TALK-304. It's Open Line West Virginia. We're back after this.
0: We'll be right back.

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13: Welcome back to the show, 14 away from 3 o'clock. I got a lot of texts to get to. I'm going to do my best to get to them on Open Line West Virginia. Text says, when data centers get established in West Virginia, how long till data centers get tired of losing money through taxes and they start lobbying West Virginia lawmakers to change the tax laws? That's what's going to happen. Republicans can't run on and get elected on keeping taxes or raising taxes. Tax-wise, 35 crumbling from the traffic. They didn't anticipate a relatively flat and straight road that connects 64 to Columbus, Ohio, being highly traveled? Question mark. Nah, it was awarded to the lowest bidder, and we're getting what we paid for. Probably some corruption with the previous administrations and their Department of Highways bosses, says a texter. Text, no way I'm riding a driverless car, Dave. Sorry. Well, I mean, again, at some point there was somebody that said, wait a minute, that's a thing that flies through the air like a bird? I'm not getting on that thing. And here we are.

flying all over the country. Although I'm not a big fan of flying. It's not that I'm not a big fan of flying. I'm not a big fan of airports. That's what I'm not a fan of. Not the flying. Once I'm through and I'm on the plane, good. But not a big fan of the airport and the whole process of getting there. Text, you are serious about HOAs, Dave? You really are a pretentious snob. LOL, just kidding. So I'll let that slide because you put the LOL after. Text, going into this Labor Day and what it represents, the triumph over exploitation by financially powerful. Remember that you and I, we are all on the decoy plane, says a texter. Happy September Day. My birthday is also this month on the 29th. Well, happy birthday to you, texter. By the way, I do want to, somebody asked me to mention this. One of my favorite people to have on the show, because I love this town that I grew up in. I lived in two different communities, areas growing up in Logan County. One was in the Mann area, or as it's known, the Tridelphia area, and also in the Logan area. Mayor of Mann, John Feckety, also the head of the Hatfield-McCoy Trail, is celebrating a birthday today. And so I want to say a big happy birthday to the mayor. Text, Woody Williams, one of the coolest people you could ever want to meet. One of my sons became a Marine and was able to escort him to a few things, and they created a very cool relationship. But I'm sure Trump will figure out how to screw this up. and having his name all over it, says the texter. Let me see. Dear Dave, it's nice that you all want to talk about HOAs, but let's talk about eminent domain for public use. Condemnation, as we like to call it in the courts. If you don't agree, we'll take it away. All these people arguing against these power lines need to get with the program. Tom Bloom, get with the program, get programmed. Public use means public use. You're only slowing down the inevitable. Less farms, more roundabouts. Sell your land to a gas station quickly, or they'll put a roundabout on it, says a texter. Text, I live in a neighborhood without an HOA, and I've lived there for a long time, but I told my wife at the time when we moved in, we'll dread the day that we don't have an HOA, and brother, is that ever true now? Well, I mean, any homeowners association is only going to be as good as the people that live in it. I mean, let's face it, but I appreciate the text. Text, I belonged to an HOA in Pennsylvania over 20 years ago. They'd planned a unit development that tanked. They were supposed to build a rec center, pool, etc. That never happened. After 3 years, we sued, won, and moved. HOA developer was made to buy back my home at market value. Buyer beware, says a texter. Text, glad HOA works for you. Me, I would not live in an HOA. If you want to tell me what I can do on or with my own property, you need to meet my you need to pay my payment and taxes. So again, I completely understand that, but you don't have to. You do not have to move into a neighborhood that's got one. I mean, it's not, I don't know that neighborhoods, unless I'm wrong, somebody have pointed out to me. I don't know. I've never heard of a neighborhood just suddenly saying we're going to have an HOA. I mean, maybe it happens. I've never heard of it. How did I get off? Oh, it's Andrew Donaldson's fault because he put something on X about it. That's where this whole thing came from. Text said maybe if Liam tried harder, his dad wouldn't yell so much. Poor Liam. Text says, love my HOA. No trash or junk, says the texter. Ooh, man, I mean, so many texts from the same numbers. I try to spread it out as much as I can. Just wanted to set the record straight. Trump and Capito took away funds that were appropriated for the Knauss Steel building for green jobs and training center for employment. Why is it that the Supreme Court is allowing Trump to bypass Congress to be an autocrat? Let me see. Text says, Dave, yesterday was International Overdose Awareness Day. Yes, it was. We marked it on the show yesterday. I'm all for people getting better, but despite what the media says, overdoses are not going down. Narcan use is going up. We still have a major problem. I would agree. We still have a major problem. Text, can't wait till the next president tears down everything Trump's built and get rid of all that Lowe's fool's gold in the White House. Dave, why can't the state of West Virginia get stock in these businesses and data centers in return for tax breaks and grants? That way, if they up and leave, we get our funds back. 8 minutes away from 3. These e-bikes are out of control, says the texter. Well, that'll be the next thing we'll talk about, are e-bikes. Although, Dave, there were some blowouts this week in high school football, there weren't nearly as many blowouts as there have been in the past years.

0: All the worrying about parents having the right to send their kids where they want to for school seems like a lot of worrying about nothing. Texts almost all the generals in our armed forces have been fired or let go. This is very dangerous and disturbing. The worst shape our military has ever been in, says a texter. Text, China has been in a war since the 1970s. Just lasted about a week. So why is it we start wars constantly? I'm sorry, China hasn't been in a war. Why is it we start wars constantly and waste our money on bombs and rebuilding while China holds our debt? 253, with that, we'll wrap up. We'll wrap it up, and we'll come back to officially wrap it up after this.
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12: On this September 1st in 1989, baseball commissioner Bart Giamatti died of a heart attack. Just 8 days earlier, Giamatti had permanently banned Pete Rose for life from baseball. Giamatti said Pete could reapply after 1 year, but Giamatti's comments on the day of Pete's banishment left no doubt that Giamatti thought Rose had bet on the game. Wanting to uphold Giamatti's decision and believing that the stress of the investigation had contributed contributed to his friend's early death. Giamatti's successor, Faye Vincent, would not consider reinstatement, and the ban has been upheld by every commissioner since. To this day, Rose remains on the suspended list, complicated in part because of Giamatti's death this September 1st, 1989, this date in Reds baseball.
11: This date in Reds baseball is brought to you by the Cincinnati Reds Hall of Fame and Museum, presented by Dinsmore. Celebrating greatness, preserving history, providing inspiration.
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0: Welcome back to the show. We got a couple of minutes away from the top of the hour on a Tuesday afternoon, Metro News Midday. A couple of texts here. Text says, Dave liked the HOA because no kids were allowed. That's actually not true. Okay. Now, hold on, Weekly. Hold on. That's not.
14: I'm not talking. I didn't say anything.
0: Yeah, but you had that look. As in the words of Archie Bunker, don't look at me with them two eyes right there. In our neighborhood, it is not written that kids aren't allowed. They're just, for the longest time, weren't any kids in the neighborhood. Okay, it's not written down anywhere. It's just that there people chose for one reason or another not to have kids in the neighborhood. But there are kids in the neighborhood now. But they're little kids, like little kids. So when they get to be a certain age, they got to move. just saying.
14: Look at the Mountaineer gear on you.
0: Yes.
14: Look at. I'm finally rubbing off on you. I finally flipped you.
0: By the way, I forgot to do the intro. Here's a man, ladies and gentlemen, who's fined heavily by his HOA for repeatedly playing ABBA at high levels. He's our own little dancing queen.
14: I'm not going to deny that.
0: All right. You're talking on your in or out on chicken nuggets today. The mm-hmm. McDonald's are bringing back the spicy mm-hmm. ones. Not a big chicken nugget guy, I will say, but I will say this. McDonald's still has some of the best. Maybe it's just a comfort food thing. I want them hot. I want as hot as you can make them.
14: It's officially back today, September 1st.
0: All right. Let's go. Happy Pumpkin Spice Month, by the way.
14: Thanks. Right. Thanks a lot.
0: Hotline Kevin up at me, the same Metro News stations. I'll see you tomorrow. Till then, have fun and love somebody.
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15: From ABC News, I'm Michelle Franzen. Hours after Army Secretary Dan Driscoll submitted his resignation, the U.S. military carrying out a new round of strikes against Iranian targets near the Strait of Hormuz. ABC's Tom Sufi Burridge has more.
16: CENTCOM, the U.S. military in the Middle East, is now confirming that it has been carrying out strikes against the Islamic Revolutionary Guard Corps, the Iranian military, if you like, because, they say, the Iranian Guard Corps, the Iranian military, has been attacking commercial shipping in the Strait of Hormuz.
15: In Massachusetts, the jury in the Lindsey Clancy trial telling the judge they're stuck on coming to a unanimous decision, the judge ordering them to keep deliberating. The jury deciding if Clancy, who argues she suffered from postpartum psychosis, intentionally killed her three children.
17: We'll see how long the judge allows that to happen. In some cases in Massachusetts, the judge can require juries to deliberate, you know, for 2 weeks. Before accepting any kind of a hung jury. So the judge will encourage them for as long as he possibly can. Clearly, he doesn't want to try this again. Undoubtedly, the family doesn't want to go through this again, and probably prosecutors don't either.
15: ABC's Aaron Katursky in Plymouth, Massachusetts. Authorities say two people are dead following flash flooding that ripped through the Grand Canyon. Efforts to find one other listed missing is still on. ABC's Trevor Ault is there.
18: Park officials had been warning about an elevated flood risk here to the point that they had installed new evacuation plans and even a river gauge to track rising water. And that's exactly what the gauge was doing Saturday when it suddenly went offline. It's possible it was knocked out by some of the debris that was flowing, but that means officials learned just how bad these deadly floods were from people calling 911 desperate for help.
15: Tropical storm Edward approaching the coasts of Texas and Louisiana. Winds whipping up near Sabine Pass this hour. The Gulf Coast bracing for days of heavy rainfall. 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
20: Good afternoon. It's 303 and 92 degrees in the capital city. I'm Jack Carlson in the 580 WCHS Radio Newsroom. Your Metro News AccuWeather forecast calls for warm temperatures this afternoon into tomorrow. A heat advisory remains in effect through 6 o'clock tomorrow night, a high of 94 this afternoon. There's a letter before the State Division of Highways to review safety on the U.S. Route 35 in Putnam County. 4 delegates from Putnam County are concerned after a string of accidents on the four-lane highway. Most recently, a 61-year-old woman died last week at the intersection of Plantation Road. Delegate Sarah Drennan says they specified 6 separate intersections on the road, including Plantation Road, for a reason.
21: Those are the specific ones that, up to this point, have seemed to have a higher correlation of accidents associated with. And so that's where we would like to at least start.
20: Drennan is joined by Kathy Hess-Kraus, Jim Butler, and Jared Cannon as delegates who signed on to the letter. The United Way of Central West Virginia is helping with next steps in Boone County in the aftermath of this summer's flooding. Communities in that county were devastated by strong rainfall in late June. United Way of Central West Virginia President Margaret O'Neill.
22: We're going to be having a long-term recovery meeting next week in Boone County, and I've already talked to the emergency manager there to try to make sure that we have all the cases that are still open.
20: FEMA has denied West Virginia's federal disaster declaration request for Boone and Logan counties after the storms. Local officials joining the nonprofit Hope for All program this afternoon to cut the ribbon on a new facility in Charleston. It's a transitional sober living program for women in recovery in West Virginia. Kanawha County Commissioner Natalie Tennant was on hand for the event. The new facility is on Tennessee Avenue. The news is brought to you by the Mary Phelan Leadership Academy. It's a free public K-5 charter school offering small classes, free transportation, free before and after care, enrichment activities, and more. 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It's 3:05.
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20: Your Metro News AccuWeather forecast: sunny skies this afternoon, a high of 94, mainly clear and humid tonight, a low of 69. It's 92 degrees now in the capital city. I'm Jack Carlson, 580 WCHS.
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14: All right. Hello, West Virginia. 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
26: What?
14: Hot enough for you?
26: Ah, ha, ha, ha, ha, ha, ha, ha, ha.
14: Woo Yeah, hot enough for you, big guy in there.
1: Yeah, what do you know?
14: 92 degrees.
1: It is legitimately very warm.
14: It's a burner out there.
1: It's reminiscent of summer.
14: When do you think the last time we're going to be able to say that? Is this week it?
1: Oh, it's hard to tell.
14: We've had some really hot Labor Day weekends.
1: We have. Right? Yeah, you know? We have. We definitely.

0: yesterday because it is officially game
1: week. We mentioned it.
0: And we have all the trappings of game week to get into today. Coaches' press conferences, talking about the first coaches. Opponent, you know, and like how much they respect, blah, blah, blah, you know, all that good stuff.
1: All of that good stuff. All of it.
0: So we got your Rich Rods. We got your Tony Gibsons. We got your Matt Campbells from Penn State. We got the coach of Coastal Carolina. Oh, I bet it's a scorcher in Conway today.
1: Yeah.
0: I tell you what, though, if you'd been in Conway and it would be like 92 degrees, you'd still probably play golf before noon. You know, probably would.
1: I'm sure you're right.
0: Probably would. Baseball today, Pirates are back at it. Man, do you realize that we're down to like 24 games in the season?
1: Oh, I know. As soon as September 1st hits, I'm kind of, that's where I always, every year I'm like, well, that's kind of baseball season.
0: Yeah.
1: You know, it's like, because I'm a Reds fan, that's usually when the season's over. You know, you're starting to count on, well, let's see, what young guys can we see playing, and what do we want to do now, you know? So it's always that fun time of year.
0: Yeah, we're going to do a baseball segment at 4:33 today, talking about Paul Skeens. Will Carroll's going to be here, talking about sports injuries. So the last start for Skeens in San Diego was great. What do we expect tonight at home against the Giants? So we'll talk a little bit about that. Also talk a little bit about the Ellie De La Cruz thing. We didn't get into this yesterday very much, but what did you make of Ellie being taken out of the game with a quad injury on Saturday, and then he played Sunday? You know, some Reds fans are pretty upset about that. Now, here's the thing.
1: Why play him Sunday? Is that what they're up
0: to? Yeah, why play him? You know, it's clear that he wore down last year, okay? The stats showed, even though he was playing every day, he was clearly weighing down. And here's the thing about sports, too. Many times a coach or a manager will say, well, why don't you sit player X down? Why don't you give him a day off? And the answer comes back as, well, I asked him if he wanted to play. I asked him if he wanted to play. But there is a certain athlete who will never say to the coach, Coach, I got to sit this one.
1: The Padres are basically having a franchise crisis because Manny Machado refuses to sit.
0: Yeah, I know.
1: I mean, there's players that are like that. But my question about De La Cruz is, what is it about a 10-game 444 streak with like six doubles, a home run, and like 11 RBI that makes you want to sit him?
0: Yeah.
1: I mean, yes, he was struggling for a little while, but that was like a week and a half ago. But he's been on a heater.
0: I mean, you took him out of the game. No, I'm not really disputing the fact.
1: Yeah, I mean,
0: I'm just saying that you know, last year when Ellie got hurt, Francona was saying, at the end of the year, hey, we're going to do something differently going forward. We're going to rest him. We're going to sit him down. We're going to give him restful days. That has not happened. So now you got a situation where, you know, Ellie De La Cruz is no longer 18 years old.
1: I know. Okay? But I just want to say here that these are the same Reds fans that complain about Hunter Green never wanting to play.
0: I mean,
1: which side are we going to take here? The guy that doesn't want to be taken? What were we telling Cal Ripken? I mean, I'm just saying, if a guy is healthy and he tells you he wants to play and he's your franchise player, I mean, ultimately you're the manager or the GM or whatever, and you should be able to make him sit. But, I mean, if he's that adamant, why are you going to make him sit?
0: Yeah. Well,
1: I think the first answer
0: would be like his lack of production last season after he got hurt. The other thing is, you know, it's a long baseball season. Baseball's not like football, okay? Earl Weaver said it best. It's like, we don't do this once a week. We do this every day. To ask a guy to go out and run around at probably one of the most debilitating positions on the field, shortstop, every single day, man, by the time you hit Labor Day, dude, you are worn down. You are worn down. Anyway, I think Will Carroll kind of takes your angle on this, Coop. That if he wants to play, you let him play. My thought is, you've got maybe a quarter of a billion dollar asset.
1: If I were Ryan, I'd be like, yes, the money.
0: Right. Well, yeah, right. You've got a quarter of a billion dollar asset. And I think I'm undervaluing him there. And now you've got a situation where you could be potentially developing a chronic injury situation. It's not like it's a variety of injuries. It's the same injury. It's a quad injury.
1: I mean, at that point, I think we would have to rely on the professionals at the point of contact to
0: agreed.
1: Not play him. So,
0: agreed.
1: I mean, I would assume that they take him out at a point of precaution. There was no evidence that there was any problem, and they cleared him to play the next day. What do you want him to do?
0: Yeah.
1: I mean, how many times do you have to

0: prove the earth's not flat. I mean, if he's not hurt, then why can't he play?
1: And, you know, he did DH, right? Didn't he DH in this particular game we're talking about? And there has been talk about, hey, you know, maybe it's time to give him a couple of games in this situation and stick him out in the outfield and see what happens. But he's adamant that he does not want to do that. I'm just saying that you get into a situation and you've played 135 games in a year and suddenly your star player has a flare-up of a past injury. Maybe it's time to tap the brakes a little bit. Anyway, that's going to be one of the things we're going to discuss. Oh, one more thing about the Reds and the Pirates, too. Did you see the breaking news that the Angels have just been sold?
0: No.
1: That Artie Moreno has just sold his controlling interest in the Angels to the owner of the Rams. If the Pirates or Reds were sold tomorrow, what would be the fan reaction? What would be the fan reaction? Would there be a celebration?
0: Probably optimism, yeah. I would think in both cases.
1: Yeah.
0: I think there would be optimism.
1: Because people look at the Angel situation like, hey, you're in a massive market. You're in a baseball-crazed market, yet you can't win. But why would the owner want to sell the team? Because with television deals and everything else that goes with being a major league owner, you're basically just printing money. It kind of felt like Artie Moreno was just going to own the Angels forever, and it really didn't matter whether they won or lost. Now suddenly, the Angels are owned. The majority owner of the Angels is the majority owner of the L.A. Rams. Look at what's going on with the Rams. Now, don't you expect the Angels to maybe start to win?
0: Yeah. I mean, you would hope so, right? Yeah. I mean, that's what you're hoping for.
1: Yeah.
0: That's definitely what you're hoping for.
1: Yeah. So the Castellini situation in Cincinnati, the Nunning situation in Pittsburgh, I think you're right. I think there would be a bit of a celebration if suddenly there would be a sense of the unknown, right? There would be a sense of the unknown going forward because you really wouldn't know what to expect, but we know what's happened in the past.
0: The thing with, like, if you're a fan of the club, I'm sure you could do this with the Pirates the same as I can with the Reds. We've sort of figured out what the coded language means at this point.
1: Yeah,
0: so,
1: right.
0: So, like, for the first couple seasons, when they come out and they say the things that sound very positive, you take that at face value. So you're like, oh, we're going to rebuild the team, and we're going to make investments in this, in the front office, in the minor leagues, et cetera, et cetera. And you come to find out years into a regime that these things mean certain things. It's coded language for other things. You know, like we're going to make the best opportunities down the stretch to try to make the team better. Means that we're going to wait to see who comes off the injured list and then pick up whoever's on the waiver wire.
1: You right. know
0: what I mean? You determine what some of this language means. So at very least, when there's a change of ownership, you're wondering what the language means, because they're all going to come out with Pollyannic language. They're all going to come out, we want to win now, yada yada yada. But you know, some of them will put the tire on the road and actually burn it. Do the Dodgers make empty threats?
1: No, not really. No, they don't.
0: No, they come in and if they're going to make the plays that they need to make, and they're going to get the teams. The Dodgers owners are very well off. I mean, maybe not as well as we thought with all the recent breaking news and so forth, but virtually every owner can do that if they want to, so I want one of those guys. I don't care if it's Cincinnati. Come in here and burn it down, man. Let's build a team.
1: Here's a tell. Whenever you hear a team announce that they're expanding their international scouting.
0: Oh, yeah, that's okay? Great.
1: That's that. What that really means is we're not going to be signing that $25 million a year starter. Basically what that means.
0: When you have a dumpster fire as a minor league system, and you're going to be working on the fundamentals of the minor leagues.
1: That's right.
0: I mean, that's great. I hope you do, but right. You need to draft better, too.
1: Do you see this? I don't know if Dave Allen. Dave Allen is a Cowboys fan. Did you know that?
0: Oh, yeah. Okay. He talks about it occasionally.
1: So Tony Romo released a statement today, and he's pleading no contest to the charges he has in Wisconsin, and he vows to return to CBS.
0: What is that, a threat or a promise?
1: I was just going to ask you, what percentage would you put on Tony Romo ever calling a game for CBS again?
0: I honestly have no idea. I mean,
1: I think it's 50-50. I don't know if he'll ever come back.
0: Times have changed, and is anybody ever gone? I don't know, man. I don't know. I think that what was it? A DUI?
1: It's an OWI.
0: Yeah, yeah. So they'll probably take a look at their fan base and be like, yeah, they'll forgive him.
1: Yeah.
0: I mean, we'll see.
1: we'll see.
0: I mean, if he's popular enough, is all I'm saying. If he trends hot enough, if he If he surveys well enough, if he makes the engagement move and people like Tony Romo, then his character is not going to matter to CBS.
1: That's probably right. I just kind of feel like if this Tony Romo situation was going to be resolved, it would be resolved now, okay? And I think there is something to be said for his public statement is being rolled out now like a week. Well, we're 8 days away from the first regular season game. I just think that the chances of him never coming back on CBS is like 50-50.
0: I mean, Tom Brenneman has a everyday gig on WLW.
1: Well, I did come back. And yeah.
0: He calls games.
1: Yeah. He calls games on the CW, too.
0: Yeah. Yeah.
1: I know how much you love the Cubs, Coop. But we determined
0: that they're not at the top of the list.
1: That's right. You dislike the Cards more.
0: Cards, Giants.
1: But yeah. Did you see this thing about how the Cubs are getting into the content game? The Cubs just announced the upcoming release of 9 Innings of Love, a scripted rom-com series that's set to launch on their TikTok account this weekend. The series is inspired by the real-life phenomena of fans meeting and sparking connections at Cubs games. The story is told across 9 innings of baseball and consists of 17 short-form social-first episodes. The series was created and written by the Cubs' creative arm. And I looked at the trailer for this. You think that's a trend?
0: Could be a little bit of a spoiler, but in my buy sell folder for the next time I do buy sell, I actually have a bunch of research on these shorties, on these new dramas that are, and this is a new thing where I can't find it right now. I need to look for my research onto it, but this is a thing where there's some really major Hollywood players that are getting involved with this, actors and so forth that are getting involved with it, that are actually starring in some of these things. They're short form drama episodes. They're like 3 minutes long or something like that. And they're all over the place. And what's scary, not, I don't know about scary, but the thing that's really not even concerning, it's just like it makes me roll my eyes and throw my hands up, is about half of them are AI generated.
1: Oh.
0: So probably 90% of those are like romance, fantasy romance, sci-fi romance, horror romance, things along those lines. So there's, and I just do this from the research I did for the bit we were going to do for Buy or Sell.
1: Right.
0: So when you go to one of these providers that has these things, it looks like you're browsing a romance section at a bookstore. It's like all bodice rippers and then occasionally there's like a guy like holding a gun and it's like the drama comes to you or something, and it's like a little action series or something. Okay. So there's like one action series to every like horror romance or whatever it is, and then there's probably two real life ones as to eight AI generated ones. I mean, this is like a real trash marketplace right now that's getting ready to take off. This, however, honestly, I mean, it's not really for me, but as far as the concept itself goes, this is one of the better concepts within a relatively bad concept.
1: Hey, it's possible to go to a sporting event and meet somebody else, and there would be a romantic spark, right? I mean, people meet in all kinds of different ways.
0: It's an odd fit for baseball, but it's actually sort of a meet cute type thing. Yeah. You know, like I get it. Yeah. Like that doesn't offend me. The format though is about ready to offend me. Cause I've done a little bit too much research into it, and it is really bad.
1: So yeah, Cubs are in the content game. 9 Innings of Love.
0: Nine
1: coming this week.
0: It sounds like a Harlequin romance.
1: Hey, you know, we don't do any politics on this show, but I did see this story that I have to tell you about. Did you see the story about Cauchy and George Santos?
0: Oh, yeah.
1: You remember George Santos?
0: Oh, yeah, for sure.
1: Okay. So Cauchy has banned him for insider trading, making him the first person to ever be banned by Cauchy. I'm sure there'll be others, but he's the first person. Santos bet against his own attendance at the president's State of the Union address after publicly claiming he would attend. He made a bet on himself. So he said he was going to attend, and then when he saw there was a Cauchy line on it, he decided not to go, and he cashed in for $17,000.
0: To be fair, isn't this just standard operating procedure for Cauchy? I mean, this stuff's been happening for at least a year now. where people are doing these public things and then going against them and betting on themselves. I mean,
1: so Santos, not as only is he the first person by Cauchy to ever be banned, he's also been fined. He's been fined over $71,000. Yeah, that's crazy, right? It's such a crazy story. This
0: would be one of those things, if Cauchy decided to filter out all users like Santos, they would run that filter and suddenly their service would vanish.
1: Oh, man. Let me get the question of the day set. Oh, I think this is a good one. This is a good

0: one. So I love these types of surveys. I saw one today. A national ranking looks at 45 factors to find the top retirement cities in America. It's got Orlando number one, but it's got Charleston 34. It's got Charleston 34 in the top 35, beating out cities like Salt Lake City, Jacksonville. Low housing costs, the low cost of living, helped Charleston get into the top 35 in this ranking. There are 182 cities in it, and I'll tell you about the best and the worst as we move along this afternoon. But Charleston's 34. So the question of the day is this, and it's sponsored by Selengo Law. What are your non-negotiable items for your dream retirement location? Cheap taxes, perfect weather, golf, being near family, or something else? What are your non-negotiable items for your dream retirement location? Cheap taxes, perfect weather, golf, being near family, or something else. Those are just some examples. Text those in, and a lot of you already have. The text line here is 304-TALK-304, 304-8255-304. Tweet me. I'm at Weekly, W-E-E-K-L-E-Y, one word, three E's, W-E-E-K-L-E-Y. All right, Jeff Jenkins is here. What do we got for a news update today?
1: How you doing, Dave?
0: What's going on?
1: Good to see you. Well, Larry Pack, the state treasurer, is out with a new analysis on, took a look at two data centers and what kind of tax revenue they would bring in, and breaking it down per county. The big one that's planned for Berkeley County, and the Google data center that's planned for Putnam County. Some interesting numbers there. You know, they're big numbers. I mean, they're big numbers. And so PAC reacts to that, talks about the balancing act it is, because these do impact communities. And Sean Fluharty, the delegate from Ohio County, commenting too. So we've got that story at the website. Also, Dave, ground broken today at the New River Gorge National Park and Preserve in Fayette County on improvements, about $12 million in improvements to the Rend Trail, which is a popular trail there that's been closed at times, open at times. It needs some work.
0: Yeah.
1: And so the National Park Foundation announced a $12 million project, and they broke ground for that today.
0: Nice. And there's still a lot more discussion about what's going on, or maybe what's not going on safety-wise on Route 35.
1: After that fatal crash last week, delegates from Putnam County have sent a letter to the DOH asking for a safety study.
0: Man, there you go. And that story's at the website. That's a relatively new story that's been put up for just a couple of hours. Jeff, thank you.
1: Okay.
0: We'll take a quick break. We'll come back with more in just a moment. Stay tuned.
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3: This is a Bloomberg Money Minute. Congress has cleared funding legislation to avert a government shutdown starting October 1st by passing a stopgap funding bill to finance the government through December 11th. The Senate approved the bill back in early August, but President Trump has vowed not to sign any legislation until Congress passes new voter identification requirements. A stopgap bill is needed because none of the 12 annual spending bills for the new fiscal year have been approved by Congress. JetBlue, in an effort to improve profitability and capture more revenue from passengers willing to spend more for comfort, will roll out its new domestic first class called Blue First later this year. The Blue First cabin will offer additional legroom and recline, and will be available on aircraft that do not feature JetBlue's lie-flat mint cabins. The airline has posted operating losses for several years running. Markets are all in the red. The Dow is down close to 0.9%. The S&P also down close to 0.9%. The Nasdaq right now is down close to 1.25%. Dan Schwartzman, Bloomberg Radio.
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5: 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Yeah, that's kind of what we do here. 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

0: Good afternoon. It's 3:30 and 93 degrees in the capital city. I'm Jack Carlson in the 580 WCHS radio newsroom. The United Way of Central West Virginia is in charge of distributing some flood relief money to Boone County. Local organizations raised $27,000 to help those devastated by the late June flooding. United Way of Central West Virginia President Margaret O'Neill says many people struggle to leave their homes during and after flooding.
1: The struggle for so many people, and I totally get that, is if it's been your long-time home and that's where you've lived generation after generation, and we're seeing that here in Charleston now from some of the flooding that occurred mid-August, is people just really don't want to move and they don't want to leave their home.
0: She encourages anyone affected by the floodwaters to fill out a damage survey. Safety concerns are rising about Route 35 in Putnam County. The four-lane highway stretches from Interstate 64 at Taze Valley to the Ohio River. It's had several accidents at several different intersections, including an early morning fatal crash last week. Putnam County Delegate Sarah Drennan says fog at times has been a serious concern.
2: Fog's an issue at night in the morning, but at 2 o'clock in the afternoon wouldn't be as much of a visibility issue. So I think there's lots of things to be taken into consideration.
0: Drennan and three other delegates have sent a letter to the State Division of Highways. That letter calls for a comprehensive safety review of six specific intersections along the highway. State Treasurer Larry Pack has released a report on potential tax revenue from data centers in West Virginia. You can read more at WVMetroNews.com. 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It's a free public K-5 charter school offering small classes, free transportation, free before and after care, enrichment activities, and more. 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The Reds face the Padres tonight in Cincinnati. We'll join in progress after the sports line at 7 o'clock on 580 WCHS. In the newsroom, I'm Jack Carlson.
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4: With an update of sports, I'm Joe Percato on 580 WCHS. The seemingly endless college football offseason is just about to wrap up for those around the WVU program. The Mountaineers will open up year two of the Rich Rodriguez 2.0 era Saturday at noon against Coastal Carolina. Rodriguez on how to balance getting his team ready for an opener without overloading his players with information.
5: We have enough of a master plan and enough of a menu that you should be able to have answers to what they're doing, but you'll find out a lot.

0: the first couple series, because you don't really know for sure, and they don't know for sure what we're going to do either. So, you know, in the first game, you find out a lot of stuff, and you guys got to, you can't panic. You got to relax and say, listen, everything is going to be okay. And it's just 11 guys. It's checkers, not chip.
1: 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With this update of sports, I'm Joe Mercado on 580 WCHS.
2: The Reds take on the Padres again tonight from Great American Ballpark. 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
3: Oh, man. 26 till the hour. Back on Metro News Hotline. Coop, Chris Lawrence is here. We've got to find a way to monetize the things we talk about in the breaks on this show.
4: I'm telling you, man, in the old days it would be 1995 and you would send it to like 1111 Virginia Street East and you would get a CD back in return and it would be like the extras, you know?
5: It's just us riffing.
3: We were just going
4: call the 800
3: off.
4: Number and we'll send it to you.
3: We were just going off on all of the really weird YouTube channels we watch.
4: Oh, man, you know what I watched the other night?
3: Well, is it as good as the one Chris was telling me about? Because I've seen this too, about the dude that all he does is like mow the lawn.
4: Oh, yeah, I've seen that. Yeah. Like he cleans up people's lawns and stuff like that.
5: Oh, yeah, he does it for free.
4: Yeah, that is fascinating.
5: Yeah, and it looks like a jungle, and then the before and after pictures are awesome.
4: He does like time lapse, and it looks like a painting. Like he's. Yeah, it's so nice. That is so satisfying.
5: Well, he's also got a pressure washing channel, so there's that.
4: Oh, yeah, I think I've seen that, too. It's
3: but
4: very
3: the dream,
4: satisfying.
3: The dream of somebody coming to your door and knocking on the door and saying, hey, excuse me, do you mind if I clean your yard for free? And it's like, oh, man.
4: Please come do it to my house right now.
5: I'd really be ashamed to answer the door, though, if my yard looked like some of theirs.
3: Well, that's true.
4: Usually they're charity. Usually it's like for a good cause.
3: I interrupted you, Coop. What were you going to say? Which channel do you watch?
4: Oh, last night I fell asleep watching... it was like a 90-minute or about a 2-hour documentary on the greatest Tetris tournament ever. And man, it is fascinating. Like, I can't believe how some people turn these things into like pretty compelling stories. And this is a compelling story because I didn't know that there's different ways to play Tetris. Like, there's different strategies to play. And in it was like in 2004. At the 10th annual convention, like the new breed took over, and like it was a big like war among Tetris players, among like the old time champion and the new champions, these kids coming in, and it was like a West Side Story thing. It was pretty good.
5: Who nice. Would have ever thought that we would have people paying to watch other people play video games?
3: My thing is, you said it was 2 hours long. I'm like, if I've seen that, I'm like, no, I can't go.
4: Well, that's
3: can't go.
4: See, this I credit Ryan to this to some degree, because he's told me that these channels exist where they do this on purpose. It's not really meant to hold your attention for the entire time.
3: Right.
4: It's meant to be an in-depth dive on the subject that you come back to. You know, like it's something that you continue to watch or whatever. And so I fell asleep watching it at some point last night. I'll go back and find it, and I'll continue it at another point. But some of these things are crazy, like the internal workings of Disney World, a 6-hour documentary.
3: I watched a little of that.
4: You know, and they're fascinating, but man, I mean, they're long hauls.
3: Yeah. Oh, Chris and I, we just bonded over the fact that we're watching the same guy who's trying to go to as many Chinese buffets as he can in a row without getting food poisoning.
5: I actually saw him visit one that I had been to, and I actually got food poisoning there. So when I saw it come up, I told my daughter, I went, this is the end of the series right here.
3: He's Coop. He did the one near you over in Kanawha City.
4: The little one or the buffet?
3: The buffet.
4: Okay.
3: He did the buffet.
4: I go to the little one that's over next to Horace, man. That place is amazing.
5: Yeah, he's always gooning. Gets the rank, crab rangoon. He goes, oh, I'm gooning. I'm gooning today.
3: Yeah. So funny. He was in Beckley.
5: Yeah.
3: He was in Charleston, and I was offended that he didn't go to the one in South Charleston. So I got questions. First of all, these videos are only 5 minutes long, which are really, really good, because you've watched one, you're going to watch like two or three of them in a row. Okay. But I mean, what's he doing? Is he living in a van, or... I mean, does he go to a different town and check into a hotel?
4: What does the van smell like? Would be my question. What does it smell like in that van?
3: He did like three of these places in Toledo, and I'm like, well, when he did the first one, were the other two on like high alert to get ready for his appearance there later that week? Or
5: I think you're giving him a little bit too much credit.
3: Well, he's from Cincinnati. Okay.
5: Well, so. He did a lot of Ohio. Yeah. Of Ohio restaurants. Yeah.
3: Yeah. But
4: if he grew up on Skyline, it means that it, like, his taste buds were shot. So I mean, you can't really trust.
3: But what if he goes into one of these buffet?
5: Shots fired.
3: What if he goes into one of these buffet places and this has happened? Right, he goes in and there's like nobody there. The parking lot's completely empty. The restaurant's completely empty, and there's people working in there. It's like, okay, who's in here with
5: a video camera?
3: And they're talking about a Rangoon. Like, yeah. You know what?
4: Some of these places, I mean, maybe one of the reasons he goes to a buffet is because they're a little larger, typically.
3: Oh, well, that is true.
4: And maybe it's a little less awkward, because I couldn't imagine the place that I was talking about over in Canal City is very small. It's only got like three tables inside.
3: Yeah.
4: It's mostly made for pickup. It would be very awkward to go into a place like
5: that. He also spotlights the odd items you find on a Chinese buffet, like pizza.
4: Oh, yeah.
3: Oh, yeah.
5: Or stuff like that. And I think he tries to look for the most unusual items you would never expect to see on a Chinese buffet, yet there it is.
4: The dry wings at the place over next to Horace Mann are some of the best wings in the city. I love those things.
3: How about when he talks about, and he has weird phrases for, like, the Chinese spaghetti. He refers to, or the seafood biscuits.
5: Yeah.
3: That kind of stuff.
5: Yes.
3: Oh, my gosh. Well, anyway.
5: We've given this guy way too much exposure.
3: I don't know. You know what? I've been thinking about having him on the show, actually. If you go on
5: actually,
3: YouTube,
5: that wouldn't be a bad get.
3: I think so too.
4: It seems like our lane. Honestly,
5: he would probably just come in here and sit down for two segments.
3: He probably will. The thing is, we've talked about him longer than his segments actually run.
5: That's actually true. Yeah, we have.
3: Hey, I'm so glad you sent me that note the other night about Kathy Mateo on the Grand Ole Opry. That was so good.
4: That was very cool.
5: Send
4: it
5: to you too. Did you watch it?
4: Oh, yeah. I went back and watched. I didn't get to see it live.
5: Oh, okay.
4: Because
5: you never responded. I thought, well, he's doing an essay something.
4: I was. That's the reason I didn't get it until later. But, yeah, I went back and watched it.
3: Yeah. It's funny, too, because I hadn't watched anything on the RFD channel in a while.
5: Neither had I. In fact, I was watching Yankees and Red Sox, and I thought, let's see if there's something else on. And I was looking for another college football game, and as I'm flipping down through there, I saw it on there. It was like Grand Ole Opry tribute to Dolly. I went, ooh, I'm going to check this out. And just as I turned it on, that there was a dude there that sang my favorite Dolly song. And I was like, well, that was really cool. And my wife suddenly like perked up her interest in it. And then Kathy Mateo walked out. I went, oh, we got to watch this. And that's when I started texting you.
3: Yeah, I'm glad you did.
5: I was like, you need to see this because it'll be something to discuss. Because her story about meeting Dolly for the first time.
3: Fantastic.
4: Really
5: great. That was amazing.
4: Really great.
3: Coop, you think we can get her to tell that story if she comes on Thursday?
4: She's such a fantastic storyteller.
3: Oh, yeah.
4: She really is. And I hope she will if she comes on here.
3: When she sang Jolene, I was thinking, man, can you imagine? You're at the Grand Ole Opry. All of these people are really still, you know, recovering from this news about Dolly Parton, and you're singing this song. You better nail it.
5: Well, I think she did too. She actually mentioned that. She's like, bear with me here, folks.
3: Man,
5: she's such a pro. It was she nailed it.
3: Yeah, she really did. People were calling out requests for her while she was, and her between song banter, I'd forgot how good it was.
5: Oh yeah,
3: it was really good.
5: And then she sang 18 Wheels. She had three songs on the set. That doesn't happen very often.
3: Yeah, that was packed, man. It was absolutely
5: and
3: packed.
5: And then they interviewed, they have that intermission show where the lady interviews all the people that are on the show.
3: Opry Live.
5: Yeah. And Kathy came in and sat on that. I really like that too, because it, like, the girl's sitting there interviewing somebody, and she goes, well, it's good to see you. Hey, come on in. It's almost like this show sometimes. People just wander in and just sit down with
4: you. That is a lot like this show.
3: Yeah, it's so true. The other thing about that was, Linda and I were watching it together, and I said, how nice must it be to be on the Grand Ole Opry, have a wonderful experience like that, and then just, like, hop in the car and be home in 15 minutes. And I was like, you know, just I got to stop by and I got to get some milk before I get home. Appearing on the Grand Ole Opry.
5: One of my desires or one of my dream jobs that I've always wanted to do. I can't play music. I can't sing. I have no musical talent. I would love to be the MC at the Opry.
3: Who is that guy? I don't know.
5: I don't know. Yeah. It used to be Grant Turner for many years, and then it used to be Eddie Stubbs for a while, and so, you know, there's some famous people that have had that position through the years, but I would leave this job to go do that.
3: I got to get more RFD television in my life. I mean, I was looking through some of the programs they were running, like This Week in Rodeo and Tractor Pulling Today and Ag Business and that kind of stuff. I kind of like that stuff.
5: I check out the Ag Business every morning when I come in here. Channel 3 has it on at like 3 in the morning. Right. So when I walk in and I turn the TV on, that's what's on. So I have to check out the, you know, the futures on beans or whatever, soybeans.
3: I think Marty Stewart has a show on that channel.
5: He does.
3: Yeah.
5: In fact, when my father-in-law was alive, we had to watch the Marty Stewart show every Saturday night on RFD.
3: Really?
5: Yeah. And it was followed by something called Midwest Country, which was this local, out of North Dakota, this local country music show where a lot of people you've never heard of who are moderately talented got together at the local high school and put on a show every Saturday night.
3: Man, I love these conversations about basically nothing.
4: Yeah, yeah.
3: You know, really good.
4: You know,
5: I'm sure the audience loves them too.
4: There's things you learn during years of broadcasts and stories that you hear and different things like that. I got one piece of information.
3: What is it?
4: You've got to correct Chris. I have from a really good source that Chris is actually quite the singer.
3: What?
5: No.
3: What?
5: That would be inaccurate.
4: Okay. All right.
3: To be continued. Hey, what's your high school game this week? What do you got?
5: Oh, we got GW at Hurricane this Friday night. It'll be Hurricane's first game of the season.
3: Now, so I'll be making this prediction that the Patriots will be running the football.
5: Yeah. The Jaden Black is awfully good.
3: He's tough.
5: I was like, what can he do for an encore to that freshman year? Well, what he did for an encore was he worked out for the last 9 months and got big as a mountain, strong as an ox, and he runs like a freight train. So he's going to be something to be
3: contended with. After what you saw from South Charleston, how you think they're going to do against Chapmanville this week?
5: That's going to be a tall order for Chapmanville.
3: I think so, too.
5: They are really loaded and good.
3: All right.
5: So and I'm looking forward. I mean, you try not to look ahead, as the coach tells you, but I got South Charleston and G-Dub in a couple of weeks.
3: Oh, it's going to be a great game.
5: That one's going to be awesome.
4: It's like going back in time 10 years.
5: Yeah, it really is. Yeah. And I got and we get to check out the new Hurricane press box this weekend.
3: Oh, a guy's got to have his standards. I mean,
5: well, you know, when we passed a levy to build them.
3: Yeah,
5: you know,
3: That's true, too. Chris, you the man. What'd you have for lunch today? What's in the lunchbox?
5: I actually had two chicken salad sandwiches and a bag of pretzels and a couple of apples.
3: That works. Works for me. Oh,
4: that's good.
3: Works for me.
5: That's all we had.
4: I don't know.
5: There was nothing left over from last night. I sent you last night's dinner, didn't I?
3: I know, but you sent it to me during the show, and I was having
4: that the broccoli?
3: Broccoli and venison.
4: Oh, man, that looked good. That looked really good. That
5: yeah, I saw that one on the internet yesterday, and I had thawed out some tenderloin from the deer I killed last fall, and I told the wife, I said, I'm going to try this, and it turned out well.
3: I know you're going to find this hard to believe, but I was having technical issues during the show yesterday. So
5: isn't this whole show a technical issue?
3: That's one way it's been described.
5: Isn't it like that was considered to be the main name rather than Hotline, just Technical Issues with Dave Weekly?
3: Pretty close.
4: Boomers on tech.
3: Yeah, there you go. That's exactly right. Chris, you the man.
5: All right, guys.
3: All right. Let's take a break. I guess we'll do the Sound of Sports in the next segment. Okay, because we got to have a plan. We'll be back in a minute.
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14: 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Analysts say Apple could sell 20 million of these by Thanksgiving. 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
3: All right, welcome back. Oh, Coop, it's so much fun when Chris drops by. He's the best.
4: It's always a good time.
3: He is the best. All right, let's get into the sound of sports. Start with college football. Marshall opens the season at Penn State on Saturday. Second-year head coach Tony Gibson says the group that has improved the most in spring football for the Herd is on the defensive side of the ball.
17: Yeah, I think our secondary is much improved. I've talked all camp about that. Our corner position is, I feel like is one of the strengths right now on the defensive side. We've got a lot of experience back there, guys that haven't been here, but played in some other places, and then some guys that I'm familiar with that were at NC State when I was there. So, I feel like that's the biggest improvement on a football team is with our DBs.
3: WVU opens with Coastal Carolina on Saturday. Rich Rodriguez says he's decided on his starting quarterback, but is keeping that decision under wraps for now. At Coastal, Chance coach Ryan Beard says he also has options at QB.
18: I really like the room. We're not going to name a starter at this time. Who knows who you'll see versus West Virginia. I think it's there's no reason to rush into it. I think we've still got a great week of prep ahead of us to kind of see how that continues to unfold. I like where how our team has handled it, because you know, you get into a lot of the should you name a starter early, go up till game day, all those different types of things, and how does it affect your team. I think our guys are fully confident in the trigger man that we'll have out there versus West Virginia, and they're excited to go play.
3: All right, so we'll hear from Rich Rodriguez and Pat White a little bit later on in the show. Baseball now, after a night off, the Dirty Birds are at Lexington tonight in the Atlantic League. While in the big leagues, the Pirates open a critical series with the Giants at PNC Park. Last night in Cincinnati, the Padres blanked the Reds 5-0. San Diego banged out 15 hits. Manny Machado had a four-hit night. The Reds' Brady Singer had a scary moment when he was clipped by a comebacker in the third inning.
19: Right-hander Brady Singer steps back to the hill, locked up in a scoreless duel with the Padres' right-hander Michael King.
20: Bounce back to Singer, ricochets off him to Suarez. Scoop and throw, stays with the play. Is Singer all right? Sean McQueenie immediately toward the steps. The Reds' head athletic trainer, there is no Reds pitcher who's been hit by comebackers as often as Singer.
21: That ball was blistered. It's really hard to tell. It's about 107 off the bat. Just from his reaction, it seemed like it didn't catch him flush.
22: Well, you can see that bruise on his forearm. Wow. Look at that. It's
23: already swelling.
22: Swell up. Yeah.
3: Singer is now 5-13, gave up 4 earned and 10 hits and 4 1/3 last night. Here's Singer's take on getting hit by yet another comebacker last night.
21: It seems like we've asked this a lot of you because you've been hit by a lot of comebackers this year. Can you take us through that one, where it got you, how it's feeling now?
24: Yeah, no, it doesn't feel too bad. Kind of hit like a blood vessel, so kind of blew it up a little bit. But it hurt for a second, but it's good now.
3: Reds manager Terry Francona had this advice for Singer when it comes to getting out of the way.
25: That's what I told him. I said, "Get out of the way, man." And he's like, "Well," he goes, "it was an out."
26: So to say something about him that was his response.
25: Yes, and I didn't expect anything different. I mean, I'm telling you, man. I mean, I know he's not going to be pleased with the way the results were. He's what you're looking for in a teammate, I'm telling you.
3: The Orioles are in the hunt for the final AL wildcard spot. And yesterday, Baltimore claimed outfielder Luis Robert Jr. off outright waivers from the Mets. He should be available to play tonight in Denver. Here's Craig Albernaz on the addition of Luis Robert.
27: Excited to have Luis. You know, that's a great addition. You know, the talent stands out big time, especially seeing him in with the White Sox. And when he went to the Mets, you know, he got better. And we talk about player development and guys making adjustments. And, you know, with Robert, you know, the swing decisions really jump out. Like the strikeout to walk rate has been really impressive this year.
3: All right, there you go. By the way, Robert has a $20 million team option for next year with a $2 million team buyout. We'll take a break, wrap the hour when we come back.
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3: All right, that's it for the first hour. We will take a quick break and have news at the top of the hour. Take a look at how things ended on Wall Street today. Talk about our question of the day and some Steeler football, too. That's coming up in just a matter of moments. This is Metro News, the voice of West Virginia.

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1: From ABC News, I'm Michelle Franzen. In Massachusetts, a judge has allowed jurors to go home for the day, instructing them to return tomorrow to resume deliberations. The jury earlier informed the judge they're stuck in coming up to a unanimous verdict, but the judge ordered them to continue. Clancy is charged in the murder of her three children in 2023. Her attorneys say she suffered from postpartum psychosis and did not have criminal intent. ABC's Aaron Katursky is outside the courthouse in Plymouth.
2: After deliberating for about an hour and a half after the lunch break, the jury decided to call it quits for the day, a little bit earlier than normal. They normally go another half hour or so, but the judge called them back in after several of the jurors, he said, indicated they wanted to go home for the day.
1: The U.S. military carrying out new strikes against Iranian targets. President Trump says in retaliation for Iran's attempt to add mines in the Strait of Hormuz. It follows the resignation of Army Secretary Dan Driscoll. Here's ABC's Mary Bruce.
3: Sources say it comes after months of growing tension with Defense Secretary Pete Hegseth over his firing of top Army brass. His departure now leaves the Army essentially rudderless. Hegseth has been purging top officials. In April, he fired the Army's top general without explanation, and he's either fired or sidelined at least two dozen other senior officers across the military.
1: Tropical storm Edouard making landfall this past hour near Johnson Bayou in Louisiana. It's now heading inland near Port Arthur, Texas, expected to bring heavy rainfall. Here's ABC meteorologist Samara Theodore.
4: When it comes to totals, anywhere from 6 to 8 inches, but that's generally speaking. We could see some spots that have higher amounts. We do know that the Houston area is prone to flooding. It's really impacting the greater Houston area and a little bit farther east of central Houston and between Beaumont there, a lot of rural areas. Galveston also could see a ton of rain.
1: On Wall Street, stocks ending sharply lower. Uncertainty over the Iran war driving sell-offs today. 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
7: Good afternoon. It's 4:03 and 92 degrees in the capital city. I'm Jack Carlson in the 580 WCHS radio newsroom. The Metro News AccuWeather forecast calls for mainly clear skies and humid temperatures tonight, a low of 69 degrees. Calls for changes to Route 35 continue to grow in Putnam County. There have been several accidents on the four-lane highway, including last week's fatal crash that claimed a woman's life. Delegate Sarah Drennan says she can think of two quick fixes that might help.
8: What I anticipate happening is potentially higher patrolling or decrease in the speed limit would be two factors that may end up being a result.
7: Drennan and three other Putnam County delegates have sent a letter to the State Division of Highways calling for a comprehensive review. The United Way of Central West Virginia is once again helping in disaster relief. President Margaret O'Neill says they're distributing $27,000 to Boone County communities devastated by the June flooding.
9: We're well versed in that, unfortunately. United Way is present in disaster and has been for many, many years, so we were happy to help support the work.
7: You can find the survey that she encourages folks to fill out at our website, WCHSnetwork.com. The Grand Trail at the New River Gorge National Park and Preserve is undergoing a makeover. The restoration effort cost $11.8 million and was made possible by the Great American Outdoors Act. Paul Kuzin from the National Park Service Foundation.
10: It's one of those rare moments in Washington where Republicans and Democrats came together and said, you know what? We love this stuff. We want to get behind this. 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
7: U.S. Senator Jim Justice was on hand for today's groundbreaking. 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
7: Your Metro News AccuWeather forecast, mainly clear and humid tonight, a low of 69. Hot with sunshine and a few clouds tomorrow, a high of 95. It's 92 degrees now in the capital city. I'm Jack Carlson, 580 WCHS.
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13: All right, welcome back. Hour number two, How Do You Do? 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Wherever you're listening to the show today, inside the state or beyond the borders, just trying to get a read on what's going on back home. We hope you're having a good day. Here in Charleston, we're doing okay as we operate out of our flagship, 580 WCHS, 92 degrees, currently at 1111 Virginia Street East. Hot. It's a hot one today. We got a lot of stuff to get into in this particular hour. You know, we always start with the financial markets at the top of the 4 o'clock hour. August, pretty good month. Another positive month for the market. But today, September 1st, starting a new month, a little down. We'll give you the numbers on that. Check some individual stocks, energy, crypto, commodities. We'll do that in just a sec. We'll reset our question of the day about your dream retirement location and some news about Charleston that might surprise you. We'll get into that. Oh, you know what? The NFL season gets going for good. Regular season lid lifter is a week from tomorrow. So Dave Bryan from Steeler Depot will be here. A couple of surprises in the final 53-man roster that the Steelers announced on Sunday night. Steelers also adding some players to the practice squad. So we'll talk to

Dave about the black and gold. A little bit later on in this half hour, we've got the entertainment report at 4:25. 4:33, we'll talk a little baseball. Will Carroll will drop by. So Paul Skeens goes tonight for the Pirates.

Insider at the top of the 5 o'clock hour. We'll play In or Out at 5:25. 5:33, we'll probably hear some of the press conference stuff today. I mean, it is game week for college football. So in-house, we've got the comments from Rich Rodriguez. Pat White's going to be honored at the first Mountaineer home game against Coastal Carolina on Saturday. He met the media. We'll hear some of that. We're going to hear from Matt Campbell, the new coach at Penn State, as they get ready to play Marshall. Hear from Tony Gibson, the head coach of Marshall. We got a lot of stuff that we got to find a way to crowbar into the hour after we hit 5 o'clock. So let's go ahead and get this thing started. Here's what happened in the financial markets today. In the markets, all red across the board. The Dow was down 0.8%, losing 419 points. The Dow closing at 52,766. S&P 500 was also down 0.7%, losing almost 55 points today, 76.31 at the close. NASDAQ was down 1%, losing 271 points, 26,099 at 4 o'clock Eastern. Among stocks of local interest to West Virginia that were big percentage gainers or losers today, CSX was down 3.8%. Lost $1.95, 48.57 at the close today. There were some outliers that got into the green. FMC was up 2.3%, tacked on 27 cents, 11.80. And it looks like we're ratcheting up with more action in the Middle East. So the big integrated oil stocks doing well for the second consecutive day. ExxonMobil was up 2.2%, tacked on $3.46, ended the session at $164.41, as it's cleared that psychological barrier at $160 per share. In the energy space today, oil up 5.6%. Oil gaining $4.79. WTI and the NYMEX closes north of $90. That is a concern at $90.55. Natural gas at the moment still trading up a penny, $2.95 per unit. In crypto down 2% today. It's been flying high, but a little profit taking today. Crypto was down a little under $1,600. A coin going for $77,267 at 4 o'clock Eastern. And in the commodities, gold. Finally cracking, maybe. It's been an unbelievable year for gold, but today it was down 2.7%, losing $122 even. An ounce of gold going for $43.46 at the close. Silver trading in tandem, as it normally does, down 3.6%, losing $2.49, $64.82 an ounce at 4 o'clock Eastern. All right, here's our question of the day. Question of the day, and it is sponsored by Selango Law. A new national ranking looking at 45 different factors to find the top retirement cities in America puts Orlando number one. In fact, Florida is in the top three slots. But Charleston comes in at number 34, beating out cities like Salt Lake City and Jacksonville. Low housing costs, low cost of living, boosting Charleston into the top 35 slots nationally. How about that? Scottsdale, Atlanta, Minneapolis, Pittsburgh also cracked the top 10. Stockton, California, dead last, 182. In fact, California has, in this survey, five of the bottom six places in the country to retire. Although, according to this survey, only 21% of American workers feel confident they'll retire comfortably. So here's the question of the day, and it is sponsored by Selango Law. What are your non-negotiable items for your dream retirement location? 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I'm on Exit Weekly, W-E-E-K-L-E-Y. One word, three E's, W-E-E-K-L-E-Y. Let me get a couple of quick responses here. 301. Oh, this is Todd in Hedgesville. How you doing, Todd? He says, hey, guys, my dream place for retirement, a place where my mother-in-law can't find me. It's a perfect place for me. Matt in Utah responded here, too. He goes, Charleston ahead of Salt Lake City does not surprise me. Personally, what I look for is a friendly political climate, decent year-round weather, and a decent cost of living. Personally, I would want to live further from my family.
I hear you, brother. We'll get into more of those responses as we move along.

0: long this afternoon. We'll weigh in on that. I really want your opinion on that. But right now, let's talk a little Steeler football. All right, Dave Bryan joins me. Talk a little Steeler football. Dave, how you doing today?
1: All right, I'm doing fine. Happy Tuesday to you, Dave. Hope you're well.
0: I'm fine. How surprised were you at the Steelers' final 53-man roster? I know you like to project these things. How did you do? Were you surprised at the final roster?
1: Yeah, look, we do try to do it. Obviously, it's tough to predict a few trades within there. I had, Broderick Jones making the 53-man roster and all, so I missed that one there. He was obviously traded to the Dallas Cowboys. I did not have Caleb Johnson on there. I thought it was pretty easy to leave him off. He went, obviously, traded to the Green Bay Packers there. Eli Heidenreich, that was a little bit of a surprise to me. I did have all the draft picks making the roster except for Eli Heidenreich, who I had going to the practice squad. So the Steelers had all 10 of their draft picks make the 53-man roster, and Kevin Jobity Jr., one of their undrafted free agents, ended up making the 53-man roster as well. And I had, you know, I obviously had him going to the practice squad, I believe, there. So a few surprises. Landon Roberts did not make the final cut. That surprised me a little bit. Thought this team would carry five inside linebackers, but they chose to cut him. And I think there was one or two other surprises on there overall, but I think that's the bulk of it. Eli Heidenreich making it, the rookie Jobity making it there as a defensive tackle, because the Steelers kept seven total defensive linemen. And then, obviously, I did not have Ryan McCollum, the backup center, making the roster, because I had that spot going to Broderick Jones.
0: Okay, well, talking about Broderick Jones, so, you know, Jones gets to Dallas, and the first time he meets with the team, he had some interesting things to say about his time as a Steeler. Quote, "For me, I would just say bouncing around positions was a challenge for me. Coming in, hopefully I can stick to one side. Competing for that job, get comfortable, get familiar with it, get familiar with who I'll be playing next to, and go from there," unquote. You know, I really don't see those comments as inflammatory, but I think we can all pretty much admit, though, that Broderick Jones was a disappointment as a Steeler offensive lineman. Do you think that the Steelers got good value dealing him to Dallas?
1: Well, look, you don't want to get a habit of selling off former first round picks before they get to their second contract offer. You know, I mean, look, you got what you got. There's a whole sunk cost, you know, discussion to be have in there. And look, Dave, my dad told me long ago that it took me a long time to learn, when you find yourself in a hole, stop digging, you know?
0: Yeah.
1: And I think that's exactly what this team did with Broderick Jones and Caleb Johnson. And as far as his comments go, I understand how it's sensational to kind of frame them as blasting the Steelers, but he was asked up front, you know,
0: right,
1: what does he think went wrong in Pittsburgh there? And, you know, obviously when they drafted him, he was a tackle coming out of Georgia, and he was a very inexperienced as far as games played went, and he was primarily a left tackle there at Georgia as well too. And he comes to Pittsburgh and he has to worry about changing sides and then working on developing his technique, and it never clicked for him really on either side there. So now he gets a fresh start over there in Dallas. It sounds like he's going to be given the opportunity to compete for a starting left tackle job over there, right tackle over there in Dallas there. But we'll see how it goes. The Steelers got out from underneath him, and and here we are.
0: Yeah, there you go. It is what it is. I have to say, I wasn't really surprised that Caleb Johnson is gone. I thought there was probably a pretty good chance he was going to be cut. The fact that they were able to get a sixth-round pick in 2028, I think, is actually pretty good value. I mean, he gets shipped to a team like the Packers that's looking for help, obviously, at the running back spot with the Josh Jacobs situation.
1: Yeah, look, and he addressed their media over there today as well, too, and he really thinks, you know, his rookie mistakes that he made, particularly that game against Seahawks in the kickoff early last season, you know, kind of killed him. And he talked about how tough Aaron Rodgers is on young players, and that played into it. And, you know, the Steelers really didn't give him much runway at all, specifically after that fumble, what was it, week two or week three of last season there. And, you know, you fast forward in, they brought in Rico Dowdle, they already had

0: Jaylen Warren. You could kind of feel this thing going on. He's not much of a special teams player. And then now you look at what the Packers are dealing with over there with their running back and the problems that, you know, with Josh Jacobs over there and all. It sounds like he, you know, we might be able to look forward to Caleb at least getting a little work with them out of the shoot. I think their blocking style, kind of more outside zone, kind of matches what he did at Iowa there. So, you know, once again, this is a situation where you don't want to get in a habit of blowing, you know, third round picks and selling them off for future six round draft picks, but at least getting something for him is better than cutting him outright and getting nothing, right?
1: Yeah, absolutely. But man, his story is really one of the things that makes that saying about the NFL stands for not for long really true. I mean, mm-hmm. 1 year you're a third round pick, and then suddenly they shipped you off to Green Bay. So what do you make of Omar Khan's comments in the Joey Porter Jr. situation, that they will not negotiate with him once the regular season begins? What do you make of that?
0: Yeah, it's classic Pittsburgh Steelers general manager right from the handbook, right? We heard Kevin Colbert say that several times. No, he did say Joey knows how we feel about him, and we obviously would like to have him as a Steeler for life, but yet we're not going to talk about any of the contract negotiations, and he sort of left it at there. He did kind of lay out, though, that, you know, Joey's off PUP now and expected to practice, and the Steelers did practice today, although it was, I think, pretty much a kind of maybe a sped-up walkthrough. They really won't get after this thing probably until they get back after the weekend here a little bit harder right now. But Joey was out there. He talked to the media for the first time, and I can't remember the last time that he talked to the media here. I think probably maybe before training camp and all. And he was out there with his guys doing some stuff. Once again, it was kind of a walkthrough. I would expect he'll be out there doing things. They're calling, Mike McCarthy called it a ramp-up period now with Joey, because obviously he did not practice throughout the training camp and throughout preseason there. And then Joey was asked point blank today in his in the media scrum, if he does not get this contract sorted out by the start of the regular season, will he play? And he says, you know, that's something he's got to talk to about with the guys upstairs and his agents, and he's kind of going to leave it at that. But, you know, I know this kind of sounds negative, that it doesn't seem like a deal is on the horizon right now, but we still have, what, about 10 days left to go before the Steelers cut off contract negotiations with them at the start of the regular season. There's still plenty of time to get this thing done. As the old adage says, you know, deadlines spur actions, right?
1: Yeah.
0: So my heart of hearts, Dave, I think they still get it done here, because I think they've got the leverage over Joey here, because obviously he's set to make only, you know, almost $4 million this year. He would face the franchise tag next year. If he does sit out under contract, he faces fines and lost salary and everything along with that. That's obviously not a good look. So my gut still tells me with about 10 days left that they will get something done, but it's far from guaranteed as we sit here today.
1: Yeah, when you start losing game checks, things really get real. Finally, you know, just going back to the Steelers offensive line, we were trying to project the Steelers roster. You know, Zach Frazier obviously has been a wildly successful for the Steelers, emerging as one of the best centers in the league. But you guesstimated that Doug Nestor would not make mm-hmm. the team, but he did make the practice squad. Mm. So Nestor is back on the practice squad for the Steelers. And from what I could tell at Steeler Depot, there's still one more roster spot to fill before they get to 17, correct?
0: Yeah, and I think this is going to end up being that safety that was cut by the Colts that I think they're have their eye on. Yeah, I think maybe they're waiting for him maybe to come in for a physical, but he's definitely a guy I'd keep my eyes on getting that last spot. And about Doug Nestor, yeah, I had him not making a roster. I had him going to the practice squad. That ended up happening. And in fact, I think it's John Yay Thomas is the guy that's coming over that the Colts cut there. He was a former player for the Dallas Cowboys, so obviously played for Mike McCarthy there in Dallas. So I would look for that guy to be the last practice squad member. But as far as Doug Nestor went, man, he represented himself well in the preseason. You know, he led the team in the offensive snaps played mm-hmm. throughout the preseason here, and he played both tackle and guard. So I think he's more than deserving of a practice squad spot there.
1: All right, just think about this. Next week, we'll be talking about the Steelers' opening game against the Falcons at Acrisure Stadium. Dave, have a great week. Thanks for jumping on with us today.
0: All right, look forward to it. We'll talk next week. Have a great week, Dave.
1: All right, Dave Bryan, Steeler Depot. Let's take a quick break. We'll come back with the entertainment report in just a minute.
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4: This is a Bloomberg Money Minute. John Ternus started his tenure as Apple CEO today from Tim Cook, who led the tech giant for 15 years. Ternus has spent 25 years focused on product development at Apple. Cook took over from Steve Jobs back in August of 2011, and under his tenure has seen stock shares gain almost 3,000%. U.S. jobs openings rose slightly to 7.3 million in July, suggesting demand for workers remains pretty stable. Economists say employers may be cautious about expanding headcount due to geopolitical uncertainty and persistent inflation. Layoffs, though, fell to the lowest level since January. Kroenke Sports and Entertainment says it has reached an agreement to buy the Los Angeles Angels from Artie Moreno, adding to a sports portfolio that includes teams in every major American sports league, as well as England's Premier League. Just minutes away from the closing bell, down day for the markets, with the Dow down close to 0.9%, the S&P is down close to 0.8%, while the Nasdaq is down over 1%. Dan Schwartzman, Bloomberg Radio.
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11: Good Tuesday afternoon. This is Dale Cooper with a check of traffic. No accidents to pass along right now. Things are looking pretty good in and around the Charleston area. Major roads and highways are clear. 6477 79 Turnpike. McCorkle Avenue, just regular traffic right now as you would expect this time of day. Things will pick up a little bit later on, but right now things are moving pretty well. Just be careful headed wherever you're going.
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1: All right, welcome back to the show. It's almost 4:28, nearly halfway home on this edition of Metro News Hotline. Thank you so much for tuning in today, folks. 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
13: Just when I
14: Ella Langley is breaking records with Choosin' Texas. Langley's hit single has topped the Billboard Hot 100 chart for 20 weeks, becoming the longest-running non-holiday song in the slot. Mariah Carey currently holds the record for longest-running number one single with All I Want for Christmas Is You, which spent 22 weeks on top.
13: Valley Forge is failing.
14: Tires is returning for a fourth season. The Netflix comedy was co-created by and stars comedian Shane Gillis. The third season premiered on August 13th to its best ever rankings on the streamer.

0: What's wrong with you? You can't rock a measly 205.
1: Off-campus breakout star Stephen Kalin has found his next role. The actor will join Sydney Sweeney, Kirsten Dunst, and Paul Anthony Kelly in the Housemaid sequel, The Housemaid's Secret. The film is slated to release on December 17th, 2027. And happy birthday to Zendaya, who is 30 today. Chuck Sievertson, ABC News.
2: Thank you. Appreciate that. The BBC, by the way, has confirmed that Top Gear is returning. The iconic car show was pulled from the air 4 years ago after the host suffered serious injuries in a crash at the show's test track. The new hosting lineup hasn't been revealed, but BBC Studios are going to produce it. So it looks like Top Gear is going to be back. Interesting. We'll take a break here at the bottom of the hour for news. When we come back, we'll talk a little about the Pirates, a little bit about the Reds, a little bit about injuries in general in baseball. This is Metro News, the voice of West Virginia.
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4: Good afternoon. It's 4:30 and 92 degrees in the capital city. I'm Jack Carlson in the 580 WCHS radio newsroom. You can beat the heat this week with three cooling centers in Charleston. The centers are at 1015 Smith Street, the neighborhood sharp on West Washington Street, and at the MLK Center. Those centers will be open throughout the week. Four Putnam County delegates are asking for a change to Route 35. They've sent a letter to the State Division of Highways to examine safety on the four-lane highway, which stretches from Interstate 64 at Taze Valley to the Ohio River. That highway has been the site of several accidents, including a fatal crash last week. Delegate Sarah Drennan says officials need to take a close look at the area.
5: What we're requesting specifically is a safety study, because obviously any loss of life is tragic, and if we can learn from it, if we can take information we gather and use it to continue to move forward and hopefully prevent additional loss of life, that's what we're going for.
4: You can read more at WCHSnetwork.com. A check presentation this afternoon in Boone County to the United Way of Central West Virginia. Around $27,000 will be distributed by the United Way to the affected communities from the June 22nd and 23rd flooding. The United Way is also planning a long-term recovery meeting next week in Boone County. The news is brought to you by the Mary Phelan Leadership Academy. It's a free public K-5 charter school offering small classes, free transportation, free before and after care, enrichment activities, and more. 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The Reds face the San Diego Padres tonight in Cincinnati. We'll join in progress after the sports line ends at 7 o'clock here on 580 WCHS. It's 92 degrees in the capital city. I'm Jack Carlson, 580 WCHS.
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7: With an update of sports, I'm Gerald Mercado on 580 WCHS. The WVU women's soccer team is off until Sunday night when they play host to Marshall at Dick Gillespie Soccer Stadium. The Thundering Herd is 3-1-1 while the Mountaineers are 4-0, and they're enjoying their best start to a season since 2006. WVU had a game at Princeton canceled last Thursday because of weather before the Mountaineers won at Army 2-1 on Sunday.
8: You know, you can't control the weather. I think that's our third match in my 30-year history here that has been canceled. So it was disappointing. And then for the ladies to turn around on Sunday and to, you know, get that W says a lot, because it was a long stretch for one game.
7: That's head coach Nikki Izzo-Brown. The Reds fell to the Padres 5-0 last night. Game two of the series is tonight at 6:40. With this update of sports, I'm Gerald Mercado on 580 WCHS.
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0: Metro News Hotline, 26 till the hour. Anthony Lewis, our Mountaineer Insider, coming up at the top of the hour. We'll hear some of the comments from Rich Rodriguez, WVU football coach, making comments today. Game week, West Virginia hosting Coastal Carolina. We'll get into that in the 5 o'clock hour. Also hear a couple of thoughts from Pat White. He's going to be honored at the game on Saturday. He's on the Mountaineer coaching staff. We'll also hear a little bit about the Marshall game at Penn State this weekend. We'll hear from Matt Campbell, his thoughts on Marshall, new coach at Penn State. Tony Gibson, also a Marshall football coach. We heard from him a little earlier today. We'll get into that. That'll be in the 5 o'clock hour. Will Carroll's going to join me here in just a minute to talk a little bit about Paul Skeens, Ellie Dela Cruz, Aaron Judge, and maybe Tyler Glasnow as well. We'll do that in just a moment. Here is our question of the day. New ranking of 45 factors to find the top retirement cities puts Orlando first, but Charleston, West Virginia, where our flagship is, 580 WCHS, Charleston is 34th on this list. I think a lot of people would be surprised by that as a retirement destination. So here's the question of the day, and it's sponsored by Selango Law. What are your non-negotiable items for your dream retirement location? 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Send those in, 304-TALK-304. That's the text line, 304-8255-304. I'm on Exit Weekly, W-E-E-K-L-E-Y, one word, three E's, W-E-E-K-L-E-Y. Here's Anthony in Clarksburg. He says, warm, good property value, and within 30 minutes of the beach. Okay. Todster says, safety first. That's his first concern. Jennings weighed in on this, too. He says, Dave, I got plenty of time to think about this, but right now I'm leaning towards being near family. That means I'm probably moving to the Orlando area down the road. We got some text messages about this as well, so we'll get into that in a bit. Let me bring Will Carroll into the mix to talk about. We talk primarily about sports injuries. He does the wonderful Under the Knife Substack. You can subscribe to it on email. I do that. Will, how you doing today? Thanks for coming on the show.
1: I'm doing great. I was just down in Orlando looking at retirement property, oddly enough.
0: Seriously?
1: Yeah.
0: I tell you, brother. Well, when were you there? When were you there?
1: Two weeks ago. I had to see whether just how hot it is in August and whether I wanted to deal with that.
0: Oh, yeah. I've been in Orlando a lot about this time of year, and the humidity in Orlando is really real. And so are the bugs.
1: Yeah.
0: Hey, let's talk. You wrote this week about Paul Skeens. Paul Skeens, the ace of the Pirate staff, although Ashcraft picked up his 14th win of the year a couple of nights ago. Skeens looked really good against the Padres on the West Coast trip that the Reds were on, the Pirates were on, rather. And now he faces the Giants tonight in a critical game. I mean, the Bucks start start the night six games out of the last NL wildcard spot. So, you know, let's just talk a little bit about what you wrote about Paul Skeens. Was what he did against the Padres fool's gold? How do you see him throughout the rest of September?
1: Yeah, I think he's just tired. I've said this fairly consistently. I think what they have to do is figure out why that's happening. You know, he's been going for 2+ years without basically a break. You see a lot of pitchers, once they get drafted, they'll be shut down for a period and then built back up if there's alterations that need to be made. He hasn't had that. He sort of did right after getting drafted, but he was still pitching. He was doing his offseason work. And I think that's one of the things we've got to figure out with these younger pitchers. They're doing so much in the offseason. And I'm not saying it's bad. I'm not saying they need to completely shut things down like they used to. I'm just saying we have to figure out a fatigue model. And that's one of the things that a smart team, Pirates are a smart team these days. They've got a lot of smart people under Ben Cherington. So can they figure out a fatigue model? Can they find an advantage that doesn't require Bob Nutting to write big checks? Because that doesn't seem it's going to happen.
0: Yeah, that's true. So in retrospect, should he have participated in the World Baseball Classic? He's been in the last two All-Star games as well. He didn't pitch in this year's All-Star game, but he did go. How are you feeling about his participation in the World Baseball Classic now that he's hit this fatigue situation?
1: I don't think it matters much. I mean, let's face it, the pitch counts were so ridiculous. We had the whole Tarek Skubal only.

0: making one outing and it was abbreviated. If you go to the All-Star game, you're throwing an inning at best. I don't think that factors in. I think okay. you do have to factor it into an overall model, but it's what we don't see. It's off day work. It's that recovery. He just wasn't making it back to 100%. And you go into basically a debt situation where, you know, maybe you're only making it back to 95%, back to 90%. It keeps going down. And suddenly your velocity is dropping, your mechanics are changing, things are, certainly your pitches aren't moving like they used to. You just can't go into that much debt without seeing a consequence for it. And now, well, Skeens and the Pirates have to figure out how to pay off the interest, get him back closer to 100%. Nobody's 100% at this point in the season, but they have to do it for the future as well.
1: All right, so, you know, I'd like to think that he's all the way back after how he pitched against the Padres on this most recent road trip. But, you know, that's just one start. And, you know, he didn't have, electric velocity or a ton of strikeouts in that game against San Diego either.
0: No, he was also under a lot of pressure. So I think, you know, 3 days is not going to make a big difference. Did he get a little bit of it back? Yes. Now, do we need to have him going every fifth day? Is there, especially with roster expansion starting today, can you start him every sixth day? Now, I am not a fan of the six man. Do you have him going shorter outings more often? I am a fan of a four man. There's a lot of different ways you could put this together. I think one of the most antiquated things we've got to deal with is the rotation. Why is it 1, 2, 3, 4, 5? 1, 2, 3, 4, 5. Not everybody recovers the same. Not everybody's doing the same thing. Sometimes there's short outings. Sometimes there's long outings. We've got to be able to piece these together and create something better than counting.
1: I wanted to also ask you about Ellie De La Cruz. So, you know, Ellie De La Cruz, there are a lot of Reds fans that are kind of barking about this left quad situation. You know, he played in every game last year. His production dropped off at the last few weeks of last season. Terry Francona said they were going to manage him differently this year, give him occasional off days. He's been on the IL already one time this year. He had a left quad situation in Sunday night's game in Chicago. He DH'd yesterday. You know, if you ask him if he wants to sit, he's going to say no. You know, the manager has that title for a reason. How do you feel about the way the Reds are managing De La Cruz?
0: I think there's a couple things. They've got a really good medical staff, so they think there's at least a chance he's not going to re-injure himself. I think the thing you have to look at here is that Ellie De La Cruz is a great player. He's a great athlete, and because of that, he's probably at a higher risk. He puts more load on all those muscles, including his left quad. He's the future of that franchise, assuming they can write a check big enough, or in the CBA, those checks stop having to be quite so big. The interesting thing here to me is that it's Terry Francona. And Terry Francona is a very, very good manager. But one of the knocks on him in Cleveland, and definitely at the end in Boston, has been that he's a super players manager. He lets them pretty much write their name in when they need to. When things are going well, he is a perfect manager for that situation. When things go badly, sometimes one or two guys will go off the reservation. We can all remember the beer and chicken stuff in Boston. I'm curious. And there's so much noise about what the Cincinnati Reds might do. Is Terry Francona a long-term guy there? Is Nick Kroll a long-term guy there? If the Angels can be sold, which shockingly happened today, maybe the Reds' 1.5 million owners would consider the same.
1: Yeah, but here we are at the same point of the season. This left quad situation is barking again. And you've got an asset on your team that potentially going forward could be looking at a contract that'd be worth $350-400 million. And that's probably lowballing it there. Money becomes a factor as well here, right? In trying to make sure that this left quad is not a chronic injury going forward that could potentially cause maybe a position shift or have other implications.
0: Yeah, I think if the medical side was saying definitely no, everybody would understand it. De La Cruz would say, oh, no, I can play. He's always going to say that. You know, he's going to be like the guy in the Monty Python skit. It's just a flesh wound right. when he's standing there with it amputated. Short of that, he's going to want to play every day. And there's a lot of players like that. But there's not a lot of players with the influence like De La Cruz. So you kind of want to do that with the younger players. You want them to have that same sort of work ethic, that gym rat kind of thing. But Terry Francona is the kind of guy who, unless the medical is telling him absolutely not, he's probably going to listen to the players in 90% of the situations. So this might be one of those situations where just the personalities line up to let's see what happens. And hopefully it won't be something bad.
1: Hey, I want to get you out of here on this, but I did want to get your take on what's going on with Aaron Judge of the Yankees. He is scheduled to come back to the Yankees a week from tonight when the Yankees begin their next homestand on September the 8th. I mean, what's it going to be like for Judge to come back after missing so much time?
0: I don't think much. You know, he's been swinging off the trajectory. I agree with this. Why does he need rehab at-bats? Does he need to go down there and beat up on some AAA pitchers? No, let's see what he can do. Every single game counts for the Yankees right now. I've said for weeks now he's going to come back on Labor Day. I'm sticking by that. It might be one day later just to do it at home.
1: Okay.
0: But it's one of those situations where I think Judge will be relatively fine, right back to where he is. I'm just curious, you know, this is a recurring thing. It happened in 2020. Is this something that's going to happen more and more? Is this something that takes him off the Hall of Fame trajectory the same way injuries did with somebody? Well, I mean, Ken Griffey got there. He was going to be, now it's a question for Judge of, is he an inner circle guy? Is he 500 home runs or 600? It'll be interesting to see.
1: So what do you think? Do you think Judge goes right back to right field, or does Boone DH him initially when he comes back next week?
0: I think it's going to depend on who is there. You know, George Lombard, their young rookie shortstop, has a knee issue.
1: Right.
0: We'll see if they DL him and have to shift things around. Stanton's not going to be back, so the DH spot is open. I think he'll use it, and Judge is certainly a possibility there. But I think Boone is going to Boone. He's going to, you know, juggle and figure out how many of his guys he can put in the roster.
1: All right, got to leave it there. Will Carroll, Under the Knife, Injury Territory podcast as well. Thanks, Will. I do appreciate it.
0: Anytime, guys.
1: All right, we'll take a quick break. We'll come back, get into the On This Date file in a moment.
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6: From ABC News Tech Trends. The prediction market Kalshi has issued its first ever lifetime ban to former Republican Congressman George Santos. The platform alleges the one-time New York lawmaker wagered on Kalshi markets having to do with his attendance at this year's State of the Union before making public statements about his intentions. The Commodity Futures Trading Commission had previously fined Santos more than $17,000 over his Kalshi trades. Kalshi is also issuing shorter bans to three Republican candidates over similar concerns, one of whom, Laurie Buckout, is the current Republican nominee for a House seat in North Carolina. And Tim Cook marked his last day as Apple CEO on Monday, saying that while his title may be changing, his love for the Apple community never will. Cook is now the executive chairman at Apple. John Ternus, previously the head of Apple's hardware division, is taking over that CEO role. With Tech Trends, I'm Mike Dubusky, ABC News.
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13: Now let's check in on traffic from the 580 WCHS studio.
14: Good Tuesday afternoon. This is Dale Cooper with a check of traffic. No accidents to pass along right now. Things are looking pretty good in and around the Charleston area. Major roads and highways are clear. 6477 79 Turnpike. McCorkle Avenue, just regular traffic right now, as you would expect this time of day. Things will pick up a little bit later on, but right now, things are moving pretty well. Just be careful headed wherever you're going.
15: It's Dave Allen coming up on the next show. Zach Harold will be here to talk Festival and Festival. We'll get to several things in the news, plus, as always, your calls and texts right here on The Voice of Charleston, WCHS.
1: All right, welcome back. 9 till the hour. Time to get into the On This Date file. We'll start with the birthdays, and we'll begin with the sports birthdays. Got some pretty good ones. Oh! The big orange pumpkin, Phil Fulmer, former coach of the Tennessee Vols, 76 years old today. Kenny Mayne, formerly of ESPN, 67. Al Geiberger won a PGA in 1966. He was the first man to shoot under 60 in a PGA Tour event. He's 89 years old today. Former Steeler linebacker Hardy Nickerson, 61. Tim Hardaway, multi-time All-Star in the NBA, 60 years old. Oh, man, a couple of former Dolphins. Zach Thomas, 59. Jason Taylor, born in Pittsburgh, 52 years old today. Clinton Portis of the Redskins, played in Miami, having a birthday today. Matt Fitzpatrick, who won the U.S. Open 4 years ago. He's 32 today. From entertainment, Alan Dershowitz, 88. Barry Gibb, 80. Lily Tomlin, 87. Dr. Phil is 76 years old today. Events on this day from NASCAR, 1953. Buck Baker takes the lead with 10 laps left to win the Southern 500 at Darlington in the most competitive event in NASCAR history. Four drivers swapped the lead 35 times.
16: Buck Baker wins it after 5 hours and 23 minutes of driving. Herb Thomas starts and manages to cross the finish line under his own power. He is given fifth place. Here's the winner rolling to his pit. Baker's from Charlotte, North Carolina. Mighty glad he spent the afternoon across the state line at Darlington. He's grimy and dog-tired.
1: Buck Baker, 1953, wins the Southern 500 on this day. From baseball, on this date, 1971, the Pirates start what is believed to be the first all-black lineup against the Phillies. It includes future Hall of Famers Roberto Clemente and Willie Stargell. We will go with the batting order in the 5 o'clock hour at some point. 1996, Vinny Testaverde completes 19 of 33 passes, 254 yards, as the Ravens beat the Raiders 17-14 in their NFL debut. Here's the first ever touchdown by the Ravens.
17: On
12: third and six, with less than a minute remaining in the first quarter, Vinny Testaverde became the first player in Raven history to find the end zone.
17: Testaverde becomes a runner, not a passer, and the Ravens are on the scoreboard.
12: But it was the defense that ruled the second half.
18: Go, D, rock and roll, D, let's go, baby!
12: Rookie linebacker Ray Lewis inspired a second-half charge that kept Oakland trapped behind midfield for the rest of the game.
17: Now here comes a reverse. Oh, down he goes. Wow.
1: There he goes. How about that? So the Ravens win their first ever game against the Raiders in 1996. On this date in 1999, Mario Lemieux is approved as the new owner of the Penguins, becoming the Pens become the first club in pro sports history to be owned by a former member of the team. And in 2007, from college football, in one of the biggest upsets in college football history, Appalachian State blocks a late field goal, and they beat Michigan at the Big House 34-32.
19: 37-yard field goal. This is it. This is it right here. Against already. The snap's good. The whole
20: block!
19: Thing. The kick's good. The kick is good. The Mountaineers are going to try to take it.
20: It's
19: to the Big House.
20: Johnson to the Big House.
19: 20, 15, 10. The Mountaineers have just beaten the Michigan Wolverines. The Mountaineers of Appalachian State have just beaten the Michigan Wolverines in the Big House.
1: And our musical birthday to the break today, Archie Bell of Archie Bell and the Drells. 82 years old today. The five things to know at 5 o'clock in sports are next.

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3: Sports headlines at 5 o'clock. Baseball, Pirates back after a night off. They'll host the Giants. The Reds will host the Padres. The Dirty Birds, after a night off, are at Lexington tonight. And Joey Porter Jr. says he doesn't know if he's going to play in week one without a new contract from the Steelers. This is Metro News, the voice of West Virginia.
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4: From ABC News, I'm Michelle Franzen. The U.S. military carrying out a new round of strikes today against Iranian targets near the Strait of Hormuz. ABC's Tom Sufi Burridge has the latest.
5: CENTCOM, the U.S. military in the Middle East, is now confirming that it has been carrying out strikes against the Islamic Revolutionary Guard Corps, the Iranian military, if you like, because, they say, the Iranian Guard Corps, the Iranian military, has been attacking commercial shipping in the Strait of Hormuz.
4: In Massachusetts, jurors ended deliberations for the day in the Lindsey Clancy trial after telling the judge they cannot reach a unanimous verdict. Clancy is charged in the murder of her three children and says she suffered from postpartum psychosis. ABC News legal consultant Brian Buckmeyer says the judge told jurors to return tomorrow.
6: I imagine they believe they got to get another day or more than just a few hours to decide this. And what this is anyone's guess, whether it's a guilty conviction, it's not guilty by reason of lack of criminal responsibility or some sort of compromise.
4: Authorities say two people are confirmed dead from flooding in the Grand Canyon, and that comes amid one person that's still missing. ABC's Trevor Ault is on scene.
7: There is an important caveat to the number of missing shrinking so drastically. They do specify that there could have been day hikers here without a permit. It means that they can't track them, and they were not aware they were here. It means they don't know they were missing. They're encouraging friends and family to please call in. They want to make sure they get everyone who was here out safely.
4: Tropical storm Edouard making landfall along Jefferson Bayou in Louisiana. ABC's Liliana Pearson has more.
8: We're here at Sabine Pass in southeast Texas, where tropical storm Edouard is currently making landfall. And the conditions out here are intense, with wind gusts expected upwards of 50 miles an hour, storm surge of 3 to 5 feet, which means that we could see some localized flooding.
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11: Good evening. It's 5:03 and 92 degrees in the capital city. I'm Jack Carlson in the 580 WCHS radio newsroom. Your Metro News AccuWeather forecast calls for mainly clear skies and humid temperatures tonight, a low of 69 degrees. There's a letter before the State Division of Highways to review safety on Route 35 in Putnam County. Four delegates from Putnam County are concerned after a string of accidents on the four-lane highway. Most recently, a 61-year-old woman died last week at the intersection with Plantation Road. Delegate Sarah Drennan says they specified six separate intersections on the road, including Plantation Road, for a reason.
12: Those are the specific ones that, up to this point, have seemed to have a higher correlation of accidents associated with. And so that's where we would like to at least start.
11: Drennan is joined by Kathy Hess Kraus, Jim Butler, and Jared Cannon as delegates who have signed on to the letter. The United Way of Central West Virginia is helping with next steps in Boone County in the aftermath of this summer's flooding. Communities in that county were devastated by strong rainfall in late June. United Way of Central West Virginia President Margaret O'Neill.
13: We're going to be having a long-term recovery meeting next week in Boone County, and I've already talked to the emergency manager there to try to make sure that we have all the cases that are still open.
11: FEMA has denied West Virginia's federal disaster declaration request for Boone and Logan counties after the storms. Local officials joining the nonprofit Hope for All program this afternoon to cut the ribbon on a new facility in Charleston. It's a transitional sober living program for women in recovery in West Virginia. Kanawha County Commissioner Natalie Tennant was on hand for the event. The new facility is on Tennessee Avenue. The news is brought to you by the Mary Phelan Leadership Academy. It's a free public K-5 charter school offering small classes, free transportation, free before and after care, enrichment activities, and more. 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Your Metro News AccuWeather forecast, mainly clear and humid tonight, a low of 69. Hot with sunshine and a few clouds tomorrow, a high of 95. The Reds face the Padres tonight in Cincinnati. We'll join in progress at 7 o'clock here on 580 WCHS. It's 92 degrees in the capital city. I'm Jack Carlson, 580 WCHS.
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15: Dale Cooper with a check of traffic. No accidents to report right now, but it is busy out there. We're getting reports of every way out of Charleston and through Charleston is busy right now. So you're heading 64 and you're going westbound towards Institute. That's going to be busy. You're heading northbound. That's going to be busy. You're headed eastbound. That's going to be busy too right now. We're getting reports. Dense traffic. Just be careful headed to wherever you're going.
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3: 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We got a lot of good stuff for you between now and 6 o'clock. 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All the other shows on the network that are produced are also there in a podcast form. And to those who are watching on Facebook Live, YouTube, through the Metro News TV app, glad to have you aboard. Anthony Lewis is here. It's game week. You're a Mountaineer insider. So did you catch much of Rich Rod's presser today?
18: I was actually, it's funny, I was parked down the street listening to it.
3: Yeah.
18: I had to be up, you know, up on the up on the way into the radio station.
3: So Coach's show was last night.
18: Yeah.
3: And a couple of things that got revealed last night that he expounded on today. He's got his quarterback.
18: He knows.
3: He knows who he's going to go with, and he's just not ready to show his hand yet. I respect that.
18: He wasn't so, he wasn't so, as I use my air quotes, Rich Roddy today about it. He was, before he made it a big deal, but he just simply said, there's some oars in there.
3: Yeah.
18: And why should he reveal it? I mean, make him practice for both guys. I understand. But I mean, it's no real secret, but, make him practice for both guys.
3: Yeah. Depth chart is out. Oh, you know, there are a couple of things I wanted to ask you about. I wouldn't call it an intense debate, but I was talking to some people on social media during the,
19: the TCU game on Saturday against North Carolina. Where do you fall on these international games? Would you like to see West Virginia play an international game?
18: No. I mean, the fact that you got to pack up so much stuff and take your team over there for what? How long are they over there? 7 days? 8 days? And then you may have
19: I don't know if you're over there that long. I mean,
18: but the admin stuff has to go. Everything has to go. I mean, yeah. It's almost like a bowl trip. It's just too much. I mean...

0: It's been, what are we talking about? We're getting ready to start the eighth year since West Virginia was ranked. If they were playing in this game in Dublin this weekend, I would have been all over this game. And I mean, think about, you know, it's getting more and more expensive to be a college football fan, but there's a lot of WVU fans who have money, okay? Yeah. A trip to Dublin or a trip to London for an international game, that's a trip of a lifetime.
1: Yeah, but, you know, I mean, and again, it's a lot, it's high profile, but at the same time, I mean, just bring back the kickoff classic in Jersey or the pigskin classic in, is that in Atlanta?
0: They've been all over the place.
1: Yeah, so just bring those back and make it the only game in town. But next year, a lot of people's schedules move to week zero.
0: Yeah.
1: So you're not going to be, you know, they're spreading you out a little bit. So I don't know. I'm not a fan. I would hate to be a coach. And then you got to fly home and get your team ready. Are they playing this week?
0: Oh, I'm sure they are. Yes. But they're probably playing a team they know they can beat.
1: Yeah, but still, who struggled last year? Was it Iowa State came home and struggled week two?
0: I'm sure there's probably a lot of examples of that kind
1: of
0: stuff.
1: Yeah, so I don't know. I'm not a fan of it, but I could see where, for the fans' perspective, it would be exciting.
0: Yeah. I remember one year Virginia Tech played Boise State in a very early game, right? And where they played on a Sunday, and then they had an early game, or maybe Monday. Maybe it was like a Labor Day Monday
1: Labor Day game, night game.
0: When probably. They were exposed, they were supposed to, you know, be in competition for the national championship. They lost to Boise. They and then in their home opener, they lost to JMU. And then they ran the table and then went to the Orange Bowl.
1: Yeah, you know? I can't remember what year that was.
0: But anyway, we're going to have to agree to disagree on
1: okay.
0: that. I just think that would be kind of exciting. I mean, how much buzz would there have been for West Virginia this year if they had played that game in Dublin instead of TCU?
1: Yeah, I mean, you know, my sister last year when the game was going on, she was like, West Virginia needs to play in this game. You know, so from the fans' perspective, and there would have been a ton of parties and things going on.
0: No doubt.
1: A lot of buzz around it, but I'm just thinking from... like being on that trip, like if I'm just thinking I got to get in this plane and go over there, like as a coach or an administrator.
0: Well, I'm guessing as long as your Mark's the commissioner of the Big 12, you better get ready.
1: I mean, what's the payout on that? It's got to be probably double a bowl game.
0: Well, I'm sure you're probably right about that. Hey, how crazy must it be for Pat White this week? I mean, how many situations do you have like this where you're on a staff, okay, and you're going to be honored at the game? That's you know, it's a little different than when a school has a star player and they decide to retire the jersey or put him in the ring of whatever, and they bring him back from retirement, like from 25 years ago. That's not the case here.
1: No.
0: That's not the case here. I mean, imagine if you're a WVU player on this year's team, and there's a bunch, the majority of the guys aren't from our state, and they see the way fans will react when mm-hmm. he comes out there on Saturday. It's going to be electric.
1: Yeah, I'm excited for him. I texted him this morning and just gave him another congratulatory text and told him how, you know, proud I was of him and what a big deal this is. And but what a day. I mean, they wear the white jerseys. Everyone's going to be wearing the white. I even had to change my wardrobe and find a white shirt to wear in honor of Pat. But, you know, there's not a lot of names on that wall.
0: No.
1: You know, you got Ira Rogers, Major Harris, Don Nealon, Chuck Howley, Daryl Talley.
0: And isn't it nice that we're having a situation where we aren't having a debate on whether or not the player is worthy?
1: Yeah,
0: that's not even a question this time.
1: The only debate was, they did have to change the policy, the rule that they had in place about being a Hall of Famer.
0: Hey, what are rules? I mean, they're going to have to. Well, the rules for this stuff used to be so stringent.
1: Yeah,
0: right.
1: Well, they just started retiring. They just retired Jerry West 10 years ago.
0: Yeah, so you had to be a unanimous All American and all this other stuff. Hey, you know what? College sports are changing. Let's just celebrate these guys when we get a chance to celebrate them.
1: He deserves it times 10. I mean, you're talking about arguably the greatest WVU player, quarterback of all time. There's older people my age that will argue, you know, there's that debate between him and Major Harris, but no matter what, he's up there as one of the greatest of all time, one of the greatest college quarterbacks of all time. No arguing. He's got two BCS championships under his belt, single-handedly beat Georgia Tech in 06, I believe, and that was with Megatron.
0: Oh, yeah. You know, Johnson.
1: So they had Johnson going nuts on him. He, you know, he just basically put the Mountaineers on his back and willed him to a victory. So technically,

0: won 5 bowl games because he won the Senior Bowl too.
1: Oh, I forgot about that. That's true. I forgot about that. That's true.
0: So I'm very happy for him, his family. There's nobody that I personally know that deserves it more.
1: So, you know, here we are, game week.
0: Yeah.
1: Going back to the stadium. Oh, hey, where am I supposed to park? You know, what about the people who always sit around me? Did they make it back this year? Who's new? Who's not?
0: I was just playing the whole trip out this morning in my head. Where am I going to park? I got to walk the kids in, and we're going to do the pregame, the varsity club tent before the game. I tell you what, Kevin Johnston with the varsity club has made it so easier. Used to be like, oh, I gotta find my friends and go to the tailgates. We don't do any of that. We just go over there, we eat, get what we need, and go to the stadiums. I have simplified my game day.
1: Okay, so you're the perfect guy to ask. So tomorrow night we have our first draft of the Hotline Listener College Football Fantasy League.
0: Oh,
1: so I have not named my team yet.
0: Okay,
1: because I've been going through a couple of options. I think I want to name my team after the pit.
0: After the pit.
1: Okay. Yeah. And I'll figure out a way. And I'm thinking, how many of the guys in this league will even get what the pit was? Okay.
0: That's funny you bring this up, because the other day I was kind of doing some end of summer deep cleaning in my bedroom. Right. And I opened a drawer and there was a box of pictures in there from about 1994. The fall of 94, and there were pictures of the West Virginia Miami game from the pit, not the crazy one in 96. It
1: right.
0: wasn't the 93 game. If people remember, we played them back to back, 93 and 94, played them at home back to back. So this is from the 94 game. But I was just going through these pictures, and there were just old friends and people I still see every day. I'm like, oh man, look how young we're all like 18 years old.
1: Oh man, photos. Well, the pit, you had to be there.
0: Yeah,
1: you had to be there.
0: Somebody was drinking a Budweiser in the red and white can. I was like, who's drinking Budweiser?
1: So what do you think? You think the stadium would be emptied out by the middle of the fourth quarter, or you think there's going to be a little bit of a game here?
0: I think West Virginia should be able to handle Coastal Carolina. I think you know, if all the indications are correct that they've improved up front, they had to have improved up front.
1: Yeah.
0: They've definitely upgraded at tailback. Rich obviously has his quarterback, and I think they should be able to handle this team. You know, on the other side, the other team's going through the same problems West Virginia went through last year. New coach, they brought their quarterback over from Missouri State, so. You know, they're going to be going through some growing pain. So West Virginia should be able to handle them. I know I'll be leaving early because I like to get out of there. I'm getting old, Dave.
1: I got you.
0: But I'll probably peel out with about 6 minutes to go just to beat traffic.
1: All right, let me ask you this. If I put the over-under on the number of WVU quarterbacks to play in this game at 2.5, where would you fall on that?
0: I'm going to go under. I don't know if we'll see the third guy.
1: Coop, what do you think about that? If I put the over-under on the number of QBs WVU plays against Coastal on Saturday at 2.5, where are you going with that?
2: Yeah, man, I don't know. I mean, 2 almost seems like the default, right? Are we going to go more than 2?
1: I think that's almost a given.
2: Yeah. I mean, is reps more important than getting a look? I mean, do you want to split? Like, if you get up to a lead, you want to put in your next guy and then get him as many reps as possible? I don't know.
1: You also have to figure out that you're playing UTM the following week. So, I mean, everybody's going to get a chance to lather up that game.
0: Yeah, I think he's going to definitely take a look at his first two guys for sure, but then if you're up 4 touchdowns, you may as well let another guy get a snap. But I'm gonna go with 2. I'll go with the under.
1: What percentage of fans will get their unexpected Labor Day game sunburn?
0: That'll be
1: a happening, right?
0: Yeah, the 95. So I learned my lesson in 95 when they opened against Purdue. I'd like. Had the same haircut, although I could grow hair back then, but decided to cut all my hair off, go to the game, no sunscreen, and got cooked to the point where my skin was shedding.
1: Hey, you know, I had Tony Creedy on the show last week, and we were talking about hot days for West Virginia openers or early season games. He was talking about the one from Maryland. Were you working that game? Where I think our boy Greg Schock almost needed medical attention that game.
0: Which
1: was work in the field.
0: 0-2?
1: I think that's the year.
0: The West Virginia beat Maryland in the overtime game. So I was luckily up in the press box. I ran the video board during that time. Greg was on the field. It was hot that day. The hottest game I've ever been to was

0: Penn State a couple years ago.
1: Oh, really?
0: Yeah, it was miserably hot. I told my uncle, I said, I don't care if West Virginia's up 4 touchdowns. I'm leaving at halftime. I mean, you were drinking water. It was bad. So.
2: Now, this is not going to be like that. This
0: no,
2: is not
0: going to be Saturday? No, it's going to be beautiful. 83, yeah. I'll take that. It's still going to be sunny and hot, but it's better than those high humidity, rain, you know, thunderstorm
2: absolutely.
0: Games like where it's 90% humidity. I don't like it.
2: They say the temperature for that Marshall-Penn State game is going to be like in the mid-70s. They should be good to go for
0: they
2: that
0: said,
2: game.
0: They said Alabama, because, you know, I get Alabama stuff in my feed, supposed to be over 100.
2: Oh, really?
0: And I started thinking about it. That could have been us down there playing them. They were supposed to come to Morgantown this year.
2: Don't get me started.
0: Could have been.
2: Get me started on that. Let's take a break. We'll play In or Out in just a moment.
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5: This is a Bloomberg Money Minute. Advertised job openings in July edging a tiny bit higher from June to 7.27 million jobs, suggesting employers are cautious in a low-hire, low-fire environment. The increase in openings led by manufacturing, healthcare, and state and local government jobs. On Wall Street, stocks took a beating today after oil spiked higher on a second day of fighting between the U.S. and Iran. That's raising worries about higher inflation, bolstering the case for a Federal Reserve rate hike in just 2 weeks. At the close, the Dow down 419 points, 0.75% lower. The Nasdaq down 271, that's a 1% drop. The S&P lost 55, and oil approaching $91 a barrel in late trading. Congress approving a bill that will avert a federal government shutdown on October 1st. And The Gap is putting out a new line of handbags, hopefully in time for the holidays, using its signature fleece and denim material. But these will be designed by a former handbag designer at Coach. Tom Busby, Bloomberg Radio.
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12: Good evening, Dale Cooper, with another check of traffic. 64 headed westbound out of Charleston right now is an absolute nightmare. Very dense traffic. No accidents. It doesn't look like that's slowing things down. Just the general calamity around that area right now. So that's head to 64 going westbound. Very busy right now. Charleston in general crossing through or getting out of Charleston in every direction. Busy this evening.
13: The Reds take on the Padres again tonight from Great American Ballpark. We'll join the game at 7, just after first pitch on 580 WCHS.
2: All right, welcome back. 524. Anthony Lewis is here, a Mountaineer Insider. It's a three-man weave today for In or Out. Let's do it. Every day at this time, we focus on the stuff you talk about at the office. We call it In or Out. The setup is simple. Three categories, food or beverage, gut reaction. Finally, this one's about a celebrity, the topics of which change daily. Let's get started with food or beverage. Coop, are you ready to go?
1: Sure.
2: Okay, McDonald's is bringing back spicy chicken McNuggets for a limited time starting today. Starting today. The Mighty Hot Sauce also returns, blending crushed red pepper, chili, garlic, and a touch of sweetness. Some locations are already selling it and have been for a few days, but it's back nationwide for a limited time starting today. Spicy chicken nuggets at McDonald's, in or out?
1: As of right now, it's about the only thing I still like at Wendy's is their spicy chicken nuggets when you can get them relatively fresh. I like spicy chicken nuggets. It gives you a little different vibe to the chicken nugget every once in a while. I'll be in. I'll see what these are like when they come out.
2: All right. Anthony, you and I were talking about chicken in the break. You didn't know this was the topic. Food or beverage topic, McDonald's spicy chicken nuggets. Back today nationwide, in or out?
4: I've never had the McDonald's spicy chicken nuggets. I've had the Wendy's. But I do like the McDonald's, although they're not real chicken. It's basically just some squished together product. But I always like the texture of the McDonald's one. So I'll be in on this. And if I didn't know any better, I might go and get some, but I'm going to skip it. But I'll be in on this.
2: Coop, is this the topic that we probably talked the most of about in the 13 years of this show?
4: Chicken nuggets?
2: Yeah, either WVU quarterbacks or what are nuggets and what are wings.
4: Yeah,
2: I'm going to be in on this. But I'm like you, Anthony. I have never had the spicy nuggets.
4: Yeah.
2: I've never had the spicy nuggets. Okay, gut reaction is next. 18-year-old woman filed a police complaint on August 28th, alleging that the manager of a bar in Bangkok forcibly shaved her head when she failed to pay her bill, over $1,800, for 200 drinks. The incident occurred on August 25th at the bar where the woman reportedly entered using a fake ID. Shaving the head of a customer that won't pay their bill, Coop, in or out?
1: I don't think there's any real good guys here, to be honest with you. I mean, obviously, you got to pay your tab, and that's a large tab to keep. So I totally get for a business owner to be upset. But how do you force somebody to shave their head? Do you hold them down and do it?
2: Because that's exactly what happened.
1: Yeah, that's assault. Okay. I mean, I don't know that a bar tab is worth assault. Yeah, to me, I'm out on that.
2: By the way, the bar manager, Anthony, denied any violence, claiming the woman and her mother agreed to sell the hair.
1: I mean, if they agreed, then that's a different story altogether.
4: That sounds like an old pro wrestling hair versus hair
2: I know.
4: Match.
2: Shaving a patron's hair that won't pay their $1,800 tab.
4: I'm going to be out on this. I mean, you should probably figure out a way to settle it up, but I don't know if the hair versus hair thing is the way to go, because this type of allegation comes out after the fact. Now, she may have agreed to this and then now is like trying to lie about it, but I'll be out on this. Just
1: plus,
4: just
1: you serve food and things there, man. You really want to be cutting hair?
2: Yeah, I know. Afterwards, the bar owner took the woman to the police station and filed a report saying she ate and didn't pay. But that was after he has shaved her head.
1: Then why not just do that?
2: Yeah.
1: I mean, just do that.
4: So now I'm back on her side.
2: Hey, man, it's Bangkok. It's on like Donkey Kong.
1: I guess.
2: I'm going to be out. I'm out on this. All right, finally, this one's about a celebrity. All right, so Joey Porter Jr. of the Steelers met the media today, and one of the things he said was he doesn't know if he's going to play week one without a new contract. He has not appeared at practice since this contract holdout has started. Joey Porter Jr., Coop, in or out?
1: You know, he learned the ropes well. He was a former ball boy for the Steelers back in the day when his dad played for him and got his feet wet and knows how to play the game a little bit. I honestly feel like he's an elite corner, but I feel like he's trying to bat a little out of order in the lineup here. Which is an interesting dynamic to this story, I think, a little bit. And for that, I'm in, because if he resets the market, what happens when one or two goes to free agency?
2: You mixed your metaphors there, but I'm going to allow it.
1: It was on purpose.
2: I'm going to allow it. Anthony, Joey Porter Jr., JPJ, in or out?
4: I love him as a ball player, obviously, as a Steeler fan. But, dude, you have a contract. Go play.
0: I mean, it, just because you want a new one, you agreed to this contract, you're getting paid, go play.

0: I mean, what's he got, 2 years left?
1: He's got, they got less than 2 weeks to get this deal done, and the Steelers can still franchise him.
0: Yeah, so get out there and play, man. And this makes people sour, the fans sour towards guys, and he's a legacy guy that could be loved forever there. So don't go sideways, brother.
1: Yeah, I'm going to be in for now. Yeah. In for now. Anthony, we'll be talking about a Mountaineer win, hopefully, next week.
0: It's here, man.
1: All right, let's take a quick break. We'll come back with more. This is Metro News, the voice of West Virginia.

0: Good evening. It's 5:30 and 92 degrees in the capital city. I'm Jack Carlson in the 580 WCHS radio newsroom. Kanawha County woman is behind bars and charged with breaking into the Rand Community Center. 46-year-old Holly Thacker was arrested after deputies found her hiding inside a clothes rack early this morning. Deputies say she told them she'd broken into the community center several times before. She's in the South Central Regional Jail on $6,000 bail. The United Way of Central West Virginia is in charge of distributing flood relief money to Boone County. Local organizations raised $27,000 to help those devastated by the late June flooding. United Way of Central West Virginia President Margaret O'Neill says many people struggle to leave their homes during and after flooding.
1: The struggle for so many people, and I totally get that, is if it's been your longtime home and that's where you've lived generation after generation, and we're seeing that here in Charleston now from some of the flooding that occurred mid-August, is people just really don't want to move and they don't want to leave their home.
0: She encourages anyone affected by the floodwaters to fill out a damage survey. Safety concerns are rising about Route 35 in Putnam County. The four-lane highway stretches from Interstate 64 at Taze Valley to the Ohio River. It's had several accidents at different locations throughout the road, and Delegate Sarah Drennan says fog at times has been a serious concern.
2: Fog's an issue at night in the morning, but at 2 o'clock in the afternoon wouldn't be as much of a visibility issue. So I think there's lots of things to be taken into consideration.
0: She and three other delegates have sent a letter to the State Division of Highways calling for a comprehensive safety review. The news is brought to you by the Mary Phelan Leadership Academy. It's a free public K-5 charter school offering small classes, free transportation, free before and after care, enrichment activities, and more. 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In the newsroom, I'm Jack Carlson.
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0: With an update of sports, I'm Joe Percato on 580 WCHS. The seemingly endless college football offseason is just about to wrap up for those around the WVU program. The Mountaineers will open up year two of the Rich Rodriguez 2.0 era Saturday at noon against Coastal Carolina. Rodriguez on how to balance getting his team ready for an opener without overloading his players with information.
1: You have enough of a master plan and enough of a menu that you should be able to have answers to what they're doing. But you'll find out a lot in the first couple series because you don't really know for sure. And they don't know for sure what we're going to do either. So, you know, in the first game, you find out a lot of stuff and you guys got to, you can't panic. You got to relax and say, listen, everything is going to be okay. And it's just 11 guys. It's checkers, not chess.
0: 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With this update of sports, I'm Joe Mercado on 580 WCHS.
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3: All right, welcome back. 26 minutes till the hour. I mean, where do we start? We have got so much press conference stuff from today. We're going to hear from Rich Rodriguez here in just a moment. We'll hear from Tony Gibson at Marshall. Hopefully have time to get Matt Campbell from Penn State in there. He met the media today at Happy Valley talking about their opening game against Marshall. The Knits are favored by 24.5 in that game. West Virginia continues to be a 21.5 point favorite over Coastal Carolina.

0: Carolina. And after our next commercial break, we will hear a little bit from Pat White, who's obviously going to be honored, understandably so, after an unbelievable career at the season opening game for the old Golden Blue against Coastal Carolina this weekend. Let me do a quick reset on our question of the day, because we've had a lot of really interesting takes on this one today, talking about where you might want to retire. Where you might want to retire, because a new national ranking looked at 45 factors to find the top retirement cities in America, putting Orlando number one and Charleston, West Virginia, not that far behind, number 34. Now, Charleston, South Carolina is a great city, and it's in the top 10. But Charleston WV, Charlie West, checks in at number 34, beats out cities like Salt Lake City and Jacksonville. Low housing cost, cost of living, that's one of the things that put Charleston into the top 34. I wanted to show you, Coop, let me give you a list of some of the places that Charleston is ahead of at number 34. Now, this is all based on a study, and you've got some interesting places. Here's the top 10. Let me give you the top 10, and I'll do it in inverse order. Here's the top 10 list of the best places to retire. Pittsburgh's number 10, followed by Charleston, South Carolina, Fort Lauderdale, Minneapolis, Atlanta, and then the top five in inverse order are Casper, Wyoming, Scottsdale, Arizona, Tampa, Miami, and Orlando. Then you go down to number 34, and that's where you find Charlie West. We are ranked ahead of some of these places, all right? Virginia Beach, Colorado Springs, Washington, D.C., Dallas, Raleigh, Tucson, and I'm leaving out a lot of the big cities, Reno, Honolulu, Louisville, Portland, Lexington, Kentucky, Columbus. You hear so much about Columbus. Durham, North Carolina. Grand Rapids, Michigan. Huntington is number 86. That is the only other West Virginia town that appears on this list that goes all the way down to number 182, which is Stockton, California. And by the way, five of the last six places on this list to retire are California-based, and the only non-California town amongst that group at the very bottom is Newark. Like, nobody's going to retire in Newark, right?
1: Yeah,
0: but are you surprised by Charleston being ranked 34th overall?
1: Is this a Wallet Hub thing?
0: Yeah. Yes.
1: Yeah, okay. So I've looked at some of their methodology before, and with certain things where crime and cost of living is weighted heavily, Charleston usually ranks pretty high on those lists. So if you would see the breakdown on how this is weighted, a lot of it's going to be into cost of living and into crime and into low crime. That's going to weigh. And a lot of those you mentioned that aren't on the list, for example, Louisville, probably a crime problem.
0: Yeah.
1: Columbus, probably a cost of living problem. Raleigh, certainly a cost of living problem. I mean, I can see how it can be on that list to some degree.
0: Charleston affordability is 23rd.
1: Yeah.
0: Okay,
1: yeah.
0: 23rd. But Charleston, in terms of healthcare, is 144.
1: Well, yeah. I mean, okay. Have you lived here?
0: Have you lived? But what, affordability-wise, what do you think is the worst city, affordability-wise?
1: Like in the world?
0: In the United States to retire. What is the worst when it comes to affordability? I mean,
1: it's got
0: to
1: be like Claremont, California or something.
0: It's Boston.
1: Really?
0: Boston is number one. Boston is number one.
1: Okay.
0: Activities, Charleston ranks 67th, and according to quality of life, 75. So not too bad.
1: That's not a bad chunk. I mean,
0: no,
1: that's all right.
0: Not too bad. So question of the day, and it's sponsored by Selango Law. What are your non-negotiable items for your dream retirement location? Cheap taxes, perfect weather, golf, being near family, or something else? What are your non-negotiable items for your dream retirement location? And these are just a couple of examples. Cheap taxes, perfect weather, golf, being near family, or something else. To respond, text those in 304-TALK 304, 304-8255 304. I'm on Exit Weekly, WEEKLEY. One word, three E's, WEEKLEY. All right, let's hear a little bit of Rich Rodriguez. We're back into the game day mode where we're going to get normally Tuesday pressers at noon. Here is Rich Rod on the team.

0: and the opening game against Coastal Carolina.
1: Again, it's a little more anxious because we have so many new guys that even though a lot of them have played some college football, they haven't played in this system. So that's probably adding to the anxiety a little bit. But I'm anxious for those guys. They've worked hard. We've got a hard week coming up. We get ready, and we'll see what we have.
2: You said there are a lot of oars on there. As a coach, is that good? You got guys that you think can play and multiple guys or bad that you think?
1: That's a good question. You hope it's – I think mostly for us, it's in a good way. If you have an oar because you're not sure either one of them are ready to do that, that's that makes it a little bit not so good. But I think most of our oars, and probably all of them, are because we feel good about multiple guys at those positions. I think we're a deeper team for sure than we were a year ago. And if they're the right guys, which I think I was saying on a call earlier today that, you know, we'll have the experience coming back, not just next year, for the next couple of years, because we don't have as many seniors. So that's, you know, we'll always be a big developmental program. And I think we have the right guys, and we'll keep adding to them next year. But to having this 2 years in a row, this many turnover, this much turnover in your roster is kind of crazy, and nobody wants to go through that again. But I like our team and the way they've worked, and I think they're ready to play a game.
3: Any run-ins with Ryan Beard or ties to their staff through the?
1: No, not really. I mean, I went against Coach Petrino, know him a little bit, and so obviously that, you know, their family and what they've done and his history and with his son and son-in-law there. So you could get a little bit of an idea of maybe what they've done in the past. But at the first game is, you know, you'll find out early in the first quarter or so exactly how their attack is going to be on both sides.
4: Rich, you said a couple times this offseason the team is going to be really fun to watch. What do you kind of mean by that? Is it more explosive?
1: Yeah, I think that there's guys that have experience, so you think that they're going to be guys that's going to carry over. I think we've got exciting skill players on offense. You know, we have some explosive guys on defense. I think our overall team speed is a little higher on both sides of the ball as well. And I think they'll really play hard. I think, you know, again, we'll learn a lot in the first game, probably more than any game we play, simply because there's so many new guys playing. But I think they've earned the right to play a game and have some fun on Saturday. So today's practice, tomorrow's practice, Thursday's easy, Friday's a walkthrough, and Saturday we wake up in a great atmosphere and let them have some fun.
4: Would you talk about finding enough guys to win with, you know, all throughout the offseason? How close did you get to your target number?
1: Oh, ask me that, you know, 4 o'clock on Saturday, you know. But I don't want to put all that on one game. I felt after camp that, hey, this team is coming together pretty good. I felt that, you know, there were a couple days I didn't think we practiced really well. And so that goes, makes you nervous again. Our little dry run beanie bowl that we had Friday, I told the team, you know, I think it was, you know, I couldn't judge anything, but that's because it was so scripted that it was just really hard to play football. So that, I didn't feel comfortable after that. But, you know, our guys, for the most part, have been very receptive to all the stuff we've asked them to do. And we've asked them to do a lot. I mean, it's, you know, it's a challenge when you have so many new guys to have them gel and you don't have as much time with them as you like. I'd like to have a 3-week camp, but we only had a 2-week camp. But, you know, our guys have been around all summer. We had a handful of guys that joined us in the summer, but most of these guys have been here since January. So we've worked a long time together, and as I said, the staff is anxious for our players to have some fun.
5: Coach, how do you judge kind of the intangibles going into week one game in terms of their mental fortitude and things? It's going to obviously be a big atmosphere, Pat White, etc. How can you judge if someone's ready for that, and then will you be able to even judge during a game that someone's not ready and you got to switch it up?
1: Yeah, I think the only way to do it is, and again, my experience as a head coach, is that you try to put some under pressure in practice, to have a certain kind of practice intensity, particularly on Tuesdays and Wednesdays, that our guys have to focus so the game becomes, I don't want to say easy, but easier because of that. And that's when all, you know, our, you know, guys have been to our practices. It's, you know, it's no joke. I mean, we don't go long, but when we go, we go. And there's a certain level of intensity and focus and concentration that everybody in the program has to be at when we practice. And I'm the same way. When practice is going on, I don't know what's going on in the outside world. You know, all of our focus is on that very next play or rep, whatever we're doing at practice. And so that's always helped throughout the years, that knowing our guys are going to, you know, be under that, I don't want to say pressure, but that kind of intensity in practice, and it should carry over to the game.
0: All right, there you go. That's Rich Rodriguez earlier today, West Virginia hosting Coastal Carolina on Saturday. We'll take a break, and when we come back, we'll hear from Pat White, the former Mountaineer quarterback. His number five, is going to be retired before the game on Saturday. We'll hear from him when we come back.
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10: I'm Christine Lisi. The Packers have not seen the video evidence in the criminal complaint of running back Josh Jacobs, according to GM Brian Gutekunst. Prosecutors referenced the video in a criminal complaint as part of charges filed last week. The charges stem from an alleged incident in May with a woman at Jacobs' home. He has been placed on the commissioner exempt list. ESPN NFL insider Adam Schefter.
11: I know that the players are going to be in a rush to be out there, but the league's not in any rush to put anybody out there until it has more clarity and more information. The last thing the league wants is another situation where it has a player on the field and all of a sudden we get a video the way we did back in the days of Ray Rice. The league got blasted for that, rightfully so. Drew a lot of criticism.
10: Adam Schefter on ESPN Radio's Unsportsmanlike, referring to former NFL running back Ray Rice, originally suspended two games by the league for an altercation with his then-fiance in the spring of 2014. Months later, TMZ released new video of the incident showing him punching the woman. Amid public outrage, the Ravens released Rice and the NFL increased his suspension from two games to an indefinite one. The Colts expect receiver Keenan Allen to play in week one despite his arrest over the weekend from drunken driving. GM Chris Ballard said any internal discipline by the team will not involve Allen missing any playing time. He could, though, still face discipline from the league under the personal conduct policy. Former Cowboys quarterback and CBS Sports football analyst Tony Romo had his driving privileges revoked for 6 months after he pleaded no contest today to charges he was driving while intoxicated in July. He does remain on leave at CBS Sports. The Kroenke Group, which owns the Los Angeles Rams, Denver Nuggets, Colorado Avalanche, Arsenal FC, and Colorado Rapids, has agreed to buy the LA Angels from Artie Moreno. They were valued at $2.8 billion by Forbes in March. Moreno has owned the baseball club since 2003.
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14: Good evening, Del Cooper, with another check of traffic. 64 headed west.

0: Westbound out of Charleston right now is an absolute nightmare. Very dense traffic. No accidents. It doesn't look like that's slowing things down. Just the general calamity around that area right now. So that's headed 64 going westbound. Very busy right now. Charleston in general crossing through or getting out of Charleston in every direction. Busy this evening.
1: It's Dave Allen coming up on the next show. Zach Harold will be here to talk Festival and Festival. We get to several things in the news. Plus, as always, your calls and texts right here on the Voice of Charleston, WCHS.
2: All right, welcome back. 11 minutes till the hour. Before the break, we heard from Rich Rodriguez. He met the media today with his regularly scheduled Tuesday presser leading into a game week. West Virginia's going to host Coastal Carolina on Saturday at noon. It's going to be a big day for Pat White, the former Mountaineer quarterback who was so successful as a player and is now a Mountaineer assistant coach. He's going to see his number five number retired. And he met the media today as well and had this interesting answer to the question, what was it like when he first got the word that the Mountaineers were going to retire as jersey number five?
3: That week, first I was wondering that week why Coach Rob was a little bit nicer to me. Secondly, why Pat McAfee was in the building and why he was showing the highlight that he was showing. And I guess most importantly, I was very surprised but appreciative that he took time out of his day to make that happen and the university would honor me in such a way.
4: Saturday, what's that going to be like? You a crier? Will there be tears? What's it going to be like Saturday?
3: It's going to be a big win. I know that much. For me personally, it'll be excellent to see my parents get back to Morgantown and experience Mountaineer madness again. It's been a while since they've been in that stadium. To see my brothers here enjoying it, my wife, my kids, and allow my nephew to get the gold and blue running strong through his veins.
4: You've been called a winner in your career. What is a winner?
3: A team player. Someone who enjoys every moment of the process, whether it be practice, film, downtime, and one who sets out to have fun.
2: Right, there you go. That's Pat White talking about the number five that he wore as a Mountaineer player that's going to be retired before the game on Saturday. It's not going to be a situation where there'll be a ceremony at halftime because as a Mountaineer assistant coach, he's going to be back in the locker room doing his job. The other oddity here is that Jaden Bray is still wearing number five and will wear it this year for WVU. But once his eligibility is extinguished, no one will wear number five after this season. So Marshall is also opening the season on Saturday at Penn State. Tony Gibson, he's the second-year coach of the Herd, will be going up against Matt Campbell, who will be making his debut as the new football coach at Penn State. Tony Gibson met the media earlier today in Huntington, gave an opening statement, and here's a couple of questions from the media from the second-year head coach of the Herd.
5: Yep, appreciate you all coming, covering our team, covering our guys. Can't thank you enough for that, but excited to play. You got to see where we're at. Obviously, game one, there's a lot of unknown. Going into, watched a lot of football in week zero, and hopefully our guys learned some things. There were some good stuff, bad stuff that we got to watch, and our kids have been practicing really hard. I really like this team, and so we'll see when we lace it up on Saturday at 3:30. So excited.
6: Yeah, Coach, you were asked yesterday about how do you scout for a team week one. You really don't know, but does it help having, even though you hate the fact you have a really experienced quarterback you're going up against, you kind of have a body of work to kind of prepare against?
5: Yeah, we've watched a ton of Iowa State, obviously where Coach came from, and there's 25 guys that followed him to Penn State, and a lot of the offensive production, a couple wide receivers, a couple tight ends, their running back, obviously their quarterback. So, we've got a good bead on what we think they're going to do. but we're going to have to be able to make adjustments and

0: you know, if it's not what we've been preparing for.
1: Is that hard, Coach, to have to look around at different teams to try to figure out what the cumulative effect will be for this new Penn State
0: program? Yeah, we've watched, obviously, USC on the offense side of the ball. We've watched Iowa State on the defense side of the ball, and then we've watched Penn State for the guys returning, just to kind of get their skill sets, what they are. A couple of the offensive linemen stayed, their tight end stayed. So, you know, and then defensively, they got a bunch of guys that stayed there with them.
2: All right, that's Sony Gibson earlier today at Marshall. The Herd getting ready to play at Penn State in Happy Valley this weekend. Baseball tonight, the Dirty Birds back in action at Lexington. Major League Baseball, the Pirates will host the Giants in the opener of a three-game set. Paul Skeens is going for the Pirates tonight. Reds will continue their series with the Padres at Great American Ballpark. Lodolo, the lefty, is going to go. The lineup's already out for the Reds tonight. And we're talking about Ellie De La Cruz about an hour ago. He's in the lineup, batting second, and he is DHing again tonight. We'll take a break and come back and wrap it up for the day in a moment.
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0: thank you so much for listening. Sending your answers to our question of the day and more. 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My name is Dave Weekly. I will talk to you tomorrow, beginning at 3:06, right here on Metro News, the voice of West Virginia.
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2: From ABC News, I'm Michelle Franzen. In Massachusetts, the jury in the Lindsey Clancy trial told the judge they're stuck on coming to a unanimous decision, the judge ordering the jury to keep deliberating, and the jury deciding if Clancy, who argues, says she suffers from postpartum psychosis, intentionally killed her three children. Here's ABC's Aaron Katursky.
3: After deliberating for about an hour and a half after the lunch break, the jury decided to call it quits for the day a little bit earlier than normal. They normally go another half hour or so, but the judge called them back in after several of the jurors, he said, indicated they wanted to go home for the day.
2: House lawmakers in a rare bipartisan vote today approving a Senate-passed resolution to avert a government shutdown. It now heads to the president's desk. Republican House Speaker Mike Johnson says they'll take up a vote tomorrow on a resolution, he says, condemning socialism. He expressed confidence that Republicans will win big in the midterms.
4: This is a contrast for America year, and as we summarize it, it's a contrast between common sense and crazy, and now common sense and communism.
2: Democratic House member Ted Lieu of California claiming Republicans are the ones backing the expansion of state ownership of companies.
5: You know, I cannot believe Democrats are using the power of the federal government to take over parts of private sector companies. Oh, wait, it's not Democrats. It's a Trump administration.
2: At least 1,000 people confirmed dead following last week's catastrophic mudslides and flooding in Tibet and Nepal. 4,500 others missing, including Americans. ABC's Britt Clinett is there.
6: The muddy ground here, it is like quicksand in certain areas. Monsoon rains are constantly sweeping in, and Nepal is still on high alert for even more flooding. So you can understand why the recovery task here is Herculean. But the families of those missing Americans we speak to say they are holding out still for a miracle.
2: The Nepali army says they rescued 119 people today inside a tunnel, and they say many are still feared stuck inside. You're listening to ABC News.
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2: Tropical storm Edouard made landfall along the Louisiana coast today near the Texas border and now moving inland. ABC News meteorologist Samara Theodore says that storm will troll the region for the next few days.
8: The rain is the real concern, especially in low-lying areas along the coastline. And we know parts of the greater Houston area have been prone to flooding in the past. So a storm system like this could cause some issues. Tropical storm warnings are still in effect. The hurricane watches have come down.
2: Severe storms targeting parts of the East Coast today with the threat of hail and heavy rain and possible tornadoes in the mix. In western states, severe heat continuing to hold its grip, raising the risk of more wildfires. A sticky legal battle over a popular frozen peanut butter and jelly sandwich and a well-known jelly brand is not over yet.
9: A federal judge has ruled that Smucker's can proceed with a lawsuit against Trader Joe's over frozen PBJs that Smucker's claim look a lot like its Uncrustables. Same round shape, same crimped edges, very similar packaging. Trader Joe's disputes the claims, though. It says the sandwiches aren't round, but more square with rounded edges. It calls them squircles. As for the crimped edges, Trader Joe says it's the only way to keep the peanut butter and jelly inside. Smucker's is having none of it. It wants restitution and for all

0: of Trader Joe's frozen squircles to be destroyed. Sherry Preston, ABC News.
1: Apple's new CEO, John Ternus, starting in his role today, taking over in Tim Cook's role. Cook remains as the company's executive chair. Michelle Franzen, ABC News.
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5: Good evening, I'm Jack Carlson in the 580 WCHS Radio Newsroom. The State Division of Highways is reviewing a letter from four Putnam County delegates. That letter calls for a comprehensive safety review of Route 35, which has had multiple accidents that raised concerns. United Way of Central West Virginia getting a check this afternoon for $27,000. They're in charge of distributing flood relief money to Boone County residents devastated by the June flooding. National Voter Registration Month is underway. The Secretary of State's office is encouraging voters to update their information if it's changed since the last election. The general election is set for November 3rd. Nitro City Council meets tonight. They may discuss the two recent vandalism incidents at Nitro Elementary School. The meeting begins at 7 o'clock. Your Metro News AccuWeather forecast, mainly clear and humid tonight, a low of 69. Hot with sunshine and a few clouds tomorrow, a high of 95. Toasty conditions again Thursday, a high of 94. In the newsroom, I'm Jack Carlson.
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10: 5 seconds left in the game. Do you believe in miracles? Yes!
11: It is a great night to be a Mountaineer, wherever you may be.
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13: A game week Sportsline. Thanks for joining us for closing in on the kickoff Saturday, West Virginia against Coastal Carolina. Tuesday night on the Sportsline, Kyle Wiggs, Greg Hunter, Brad Howe, head coach Rich Rodriguez met the media today. We'll have those comments. But first, guys, the depth chart is out. The game one depth chart for the Mountaineers against Coastal Carolina. As you can see, if you're watching on video, Greg feverishly digging into it, analyzing it, getting his thoughts set. So we've got the depth chart. It's a great day.
14: Oh, you guys, you're both of age. The movie The Jerk.
13: Yes.
14: When the new phone book,
13: came out. Yeah.
14: And he comes running across the street going, the new phone book's here. Well, I'm sort of like that with the depth chart. The new depth chart's here.
15: Well, let's live it up tonight because we won't refer to the depth chart the rest of the season. But tonight, it's the biggest thing in sports, Kyle.
13: All right. Well, let's get into it. There are some wars on there, but not near as many as there were last year. And not quite as many on offense as there are on defense. Now, there is one big or, and that's at the quarterback position. Michael Hawkins and Scotty Fox listed or there. So let's move on. Up front, Coach Hunter. And, of course, Coach OT a few weeks ago kind of hinted at who would be the starting offensive line. And as it turns out, what he revealed is what is on this game one depth chart. Wes King at center. Freshman Kevin Brown at left tackle. Nick Cray at left guard. Bubba Grayson at right guard. Karsten Cassidy at right tackle. So there are your starters. No oars there. What's interesting to me, and there's other things interesting, but one thing that stands out about the line is that you have Kevin Brown, a freshman, listed as the starter. You also have two true freshmen listed as backups. You've got three freshmen in the two deep there on the offensive line.
14: Yeah, no, you're exactly right. I mean, and both these guys are players that Rich has talked about so far during preseason camp, and LaMarcus Dillard, a true freshman from the Baltimore area, and he's a backup guard for West Virginia, and then Aiden Woods, a long offensive tackle from Abingdon, Virginia, a backup.

0: report here lately as well.
1: There's some over there that think Dillard might be the next great offensive lineman to come out of this group. They are really high on him. So, yeah, that jumped out to me that he's moved into the two deep. A couple other things that I find of interest. Cam Griffin being listed as the two at right guard. And, Greg, I think to your point, depending on where the injuries or rotations need to come, I think you could see Cam Griffin at multiple spots along that offensive line.
0: Including
1: center, yeah. The other part of this is a guy that we talked about a lot last year when he arrived and started to show some flashes last year but couldn't get all the way there really over the last 2 years. Josh Isosa, the Oklahoma transfer. You see him in here listed as an or with Landon Livingston, but if I was handicapping that, I'd say Iosa has a step up at the second string center. He's a guy that's been coming on here late. Be interested to watch, Greg, over the first couple of weeks. Is he a guy that can make that rotation, that top eight or so that you're going to mix in consistently? Is Isosa in there? But that's a name we haven't talked much about here in the summer.
0: Yeah, truthfully, if you look at the first string offense, it's pretty much what we would have thought 2-3 weeks ago. Mm-hmm. And I have my own projected list, and it follows right along. Now, the backups have moved around, and there's going to be further movement as we go. But nothing in here really of surprise offensively. Ryan Ward and Josh Sapp is tight end, is a starting tight end. And again, Rich is really not given any concession that he's going to need him starting quarterback until somebody goes out there for the first snap.
1: Well, I think everybody knows where it is. The other part, too, if you listen to this show, I think this won't surprise you either, but Cyrus Traw out of Parkersburg's moved himself into the number two spot at the Z and the Y, which is interesting. He's in there in both of those spots. Armani Weaver, who's got a lot of attention and talk about this spring, is actually listed behind Traw at that slot position receiver. So that kind of jumped out to me as well. That, again, not a surprise because Traw's been a name that has been talked about a bunch. We've said it consistently throughout the summer, but to see him actually listed as the backup in two spots is interesting.
0: Yeah, John Neider in there as a wide receiver, but maybe the one sort of interesting, disappointing thing, Prince Strawn nowhere on this step started at a receiver spot.
1: Yeah, I think the question there is that help? Is that some sort of injury related, or is it did he miss some time earlier and hasn't been able to work his way back into full go yet? So that's one to keep an eye on. But you're right, Greg. You think Prince Straw, just from a physical standpoint, is a guy that you hope is able to contribute in a big way to this offense.
2: So the receiver depth chart: Neider, DJ Epps, Jaden Bray listed as the starters with no oars. And Brad, you pointed out Cyrus Traw, the backup at two positions, and also you've got another freshman that we've talked a lot about who's on the depth chart at the X position. You've got Jaden Bray at one, Francis at two, and Landon Drum, the freshman at number three at that X position.
1: Out of Alaska/Colorado for his last year. Landon Drum's a guy that's got a lot of talk from the coaches over there, does a nice job blocking, has some size. They like his future, but you're right. He makes an appearance here, third at the X position. The other one that, again, if you've been paying attention, they have dripped this name out there a bunch. At the running back position, Chris Talley, another freshman, comes in third behind Cam Cook and Amari Latimer. So that's a really young room.
2: Yeah.
1: And with the exception of Cam Cook, but those are two guys in Latimer and Talley that have continued to impress consistently.
2: So your top three there, Cook, Latimer, Talley, two of our freshmen, the two backups, and Martavius Boswell making the depth chart as well. By the way, going back to the quarterback position, Hawkins and Fox, one and two, obviously. Your freshman, Hughley, is listed at number three at that
0: with
2: quarterback position. With an or, right?
1: He's an or. But again, if you're handicapping that, Hughley, I think, will be the third quarterback you'll see this season.
2: So that's the offense. Any more thoughts, or can we move on to the defense?
0: No, I think we touched on pretty much everything there.
2: Okay, more ors on defense than there are on offense. Start up front with Zeke Durham Campbell and Darius Wiley at the edge position. You got an or there. You've got Corey McIntyre as defensive tackle, as we expected. Nate Gabriel at the nose guard, as we expected. So everything true to form there. You've got Harper Holloman at the bandit position with number one. And the linebackers, Cutter, Cam Torbor, who we've talked about a lot and heard from a lot during this offseason, the number one at the will linebacker. So a little bit of an interesting situation there with Torbor, the sophomore, moving to the top of the depth chart at that position.
1: Well, he does have an or with Woods there, so I think those are guys you're going to see rotating. You're going to see all of those three guys play. In fact, you're going to see a lot of linebackers at the mic. You got Ben Cutter as the one, as the

0: starter to be expected, one of your few returnees, and then Tyler Stolsky from FAU in Minnesota in there with an Orr and Isaiah Patterson, the UNLV linebacker. Greg, I think you're going to see all those linebackers play there early. They're going to rotate all those guys.
1: Yeah.
0: Let's go to the defensive line, though, Greg. Let's talk a little bit about that defensive line and what you see out of those three down lineman positions.
1: Yeah, it is interesting. I mean, certainly the first two are the ones that have experience in this system and ones we expect in Corey McIntyre and Nate Gabriel. Trying to find depth behind them. I mean, you're working with guys who obviously are new to Division I football. In terms of at the defensive tackle, KJ Henson from Hutchinson Community College. Again, a kid that was highly thought of in junior college, but making that move. You've got Yindor Mack, a true freshman, working behind him, or actually in conjunction with him, with an Orr at the
0: jumps out to me. They've talked a lot about Yindor Mack and loving him, but that's a freshman, Greg, that they have right now playing in the second on the depth chart behind Corey McIntyre there. So that would lead me to believe you're going to see both of those guys in the game here.
1: Oh, absolutely. I mean, even more so than linebacker, your defensive line, you're going to rotate not even just two, but three at each of those positions. So all these guys are going to play. And then behind Nate Gabriel, who's got a couple years of experience, you've got Will LeBlanc, who's coming up from the junior college ranks, and then Taylor Brown behind him. He was a redshirt freshman for WVU last year, returns, but again, very little experience. And we knew this in the backup defensive line situation, it was going to be like this. But it is a bit stark when you look at that on paper.
0: Go back to the edge for a second. You mentioned Zeke Durham-Campbell. Mm-hmm. I think you have some confidence that he can be productive coming from Coastal Carolina, ironically, there. Gets after the passer. Then Darius Wiley listed next. He's the 6'6". Edge rusher from Hutch as well. He has shown some flashes, and that is a big dude. That's a D1 FBS body there. How quickly can Wiley get up to speed and give you a productive 30, 35 snaps? But then Emerson Joy mixing himself in there. We had his coach on this spring from Canada. You're right. There's some names on that defensive line that you think, okay.
1: Yep. Well, your top-level guys have got to be top-level guys.
0: Yes.
1: And, you know, you got to just keep your fingers crossed, because then you start getting down into very inexperienced at this level real quickly. But Durham Campbell and Wiley listed as oars at the edge. And then at the Bandit, I mean, guys that we've talked about in terms of names, but again, all players. Toby Hastrup listed as a three.
0: Yeah.
1: Maybe a little bit of a surprise, because obviously we know his resume is very high, but Harper Holloman, transfer from Western Kentucky, is someone they've talked about as sort of the top of the chart. And then David Afogo from Bowling Green at number two, then Hastrup, then Jeremy Johnson. Again, that's a position where all four of those guys probably play.
0: Agree.
1: You know, again, all we've heard about Hastrup, maybe a little bit surprised he wouldn't further up. But
0: inexperienced,
1: again, we'll
0: see. Right? Yeah. Just doesn't have the game reps, but he's a guy that I feel like closed really strong in summer, fall camp here, whatever you want to call that.
1: Mm-hmm.
0: Closed really strong. He's a guy that won't surprise me if he works his way into the lineup here a little bit. Jump down here to the position with Jameer Latimer listed as the starter. And there's a surprise name in there that we haven't talked about a lot, but if you talk to guys over there, they really like him, makes a ton of plays. Again, another baby, but Miles Cotry out of Alabama, Greg, has worked his way into number two behind Latimer.
1: Yeah, interesting. High school linebacker in Alabama, was really, really good, but it's sort of an undersized linebacker, so he's playing a safety at West Virginia. And there's also another kid at that position, a true freshman who isn't on that depth chart, but I was going to see time as well, named Emerson Snyder from Oklahoma. So he and Cotry are two younger guys, sort of in the same mold at that position. But Cotry, again, not a guy we talked about. But, you know, a little bit of this goes to Andrew Podrell, who was listed in the very preseason as basically an Orr with Latimer. But we knew those were two of their best safeties.
0: Yes.
1: They've moved Podrell to a deep safety. So Latimer's a heavy one there with youngsters behind him, but that allows Podrell to get on the field as a starter at a safety. More than likely, because Podrell hasn't exactly eclipsed Matt Sigg yet either.
0: Because that's
1: free safety.
0: That's listed as an Orr,
2: right? Yes.
0: Podrell and Sigg, the talented freshman from Pennsylvania, listed an Orr at free safety. And then you also have Kamari Wilson, no surprise there, former Florida, then Memphis product at one of the other safeties, with Damari Williams, who also impressed at times this fall behind him.
1: And then corner. Pretty much what we thought.
0: We talked about Choms Jine and Nick Taylor being the front runners there for the last few weeks, and that's how that plays off. They're a solid one on each of those corners.

0: positions.
1: Yeah, and then the backups, I mean, give a lot of credit to Keyshawn Robinson. He's got a lot of challenges from junior college guys and others. He stayed in at number two at this point in time, and then a Kent State transfer who in the a corner position has a ton of size, isn't one of those guys. Jair Ralston is only 5'9", but he's played a ton of football at Kent State, so he's got a lot of college experience. So that's your secondary look at this point in time. And again, maybe a couple of surprises, but when you look at the whole thing in total, not a whole lot different than what we would have projected a while ago.
0: Special teams, you've got Jack Cassidy and Nate Flower, or you've got two of those, Jack Cassidy, Nate Flower with an or for the place-kicking position. Kickoff listed as the starter is Nate Flower, which is a bit of a surprise because Jack Cassidy was thought to have been brought in to kick off, and who knows, maybe they both
2: and know. They might, and Cassidy's got an absolute hammer right there. So, Greg, it wouldn't surprise me as and Rich has talked about this. He wasn't sure who the kicker was going to be as late as last week, and you can see that with reflected in the or. I wouldn't be totally shocked if there's almost like a platoon, to use an old 80s baseball term there. If Nate Flower is kind of your guy from inside, pick a yard marker, 40, then Nate Flower's that guy. And then if you have a longer field goal attempt, bring Cassidy in there to unload with that big leg. But we'll have to see how that shakes out. That job clearly still up for grab as we enter the season opener here.
1: Yeah, and kickoff will be interesting to watch. And Nate Flower did that the last six games of the year and was pretty good at it. But again, Cassidy, who had like a 75% touchback rate, you sort of thought that was default his, but at this point in time, Nate Flower is still ahead of him.
0: There was talk of that. Bring somebody in who can kick the ball into the end zone.
2: Yeah. You almost wonder if those are kind of contingent on who wins the kicking job.
1: Yeah, it could
2: the,
1: be.
2: The other one then will take the kickoffs because you don't want somebody doing both, probably, right?
1: Probably.
0: And the returners listed on this depth chart, DJ Epps and Matt Sigg, both kick return and punt return.
1: And I will say that West Virginia defensive coordinator Zach Alley got a chance to talk to him today, as well as a number of others at interview sessions this afternoon. And he said during their Beanie Bowl, the dress rehearsal that they had on Friday for game day, Matt Sigg was running 5,000 miles because he was all over the field because he's on every special teams and, quote, offense and defense, and here and there and everywhere. I'm quoting, and I'm not assuming anything, but that was the quote from the defensive coordinator.
2: I love it. Good. I hope everybody on West Virginia's schedule is out there and picked up on that little note as well. Now prepare for Sig somewhere on offense, too.
0: Everywhere.
1: He's not long snapping that I can see, but other than that, that's true.
0: 304-TALK-304, that is the text line. And, Greg, your long snapper, you bring that up. That's one of your most veteran players on the team, and McGuire Moss.
1: Absolutely.
0: Solid as a rock.
1: Absolutely. Was very good last year. And you know what? You talk about all the positions that have been successful at West Virginia. West Virginia has two long snappers that are in the NFL. You only have, 32 of those, two of them are former Mountaineers.
2: You're kind of long snapper at this point.
1: Yeah, exactly. McGuire Moss falling right along with Austin Brinkman and such. So good for them. Good for him. He was rock solid and continues to expect to be.
0: 304-TALK-304. We'll get to the text line. Greg mentioned the interview session today, and the headliner, of course, head coach Rich Rodriguez. So we'll hear what the coach had to say when we return on the CityNet statewide sports line. We're inside the Health Plan studios since 1979. 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
9: This is a Bloomberg Money Minute. John Turner is succeeding Tim Cook as the CEO of Apple today. He says next week's launch of the new iPhone 18 line and Apple's first ever foldable iPhone will be phenomenal, and that there are more products in the pipeline. That sent shares of Apple nearly 3% higher today, while elsewhere on Wall Street, stocks lost ground and oil spiked higher after a second day in a row of U.S. military attacks on Iranian targets. The Dow tumbling 419 points. The NASDAQ down 271. That's a 1% decline. The S&P down 55. Oil nearing $91 a barrel in late trading. That's the highest since June. And it's raising worries about overall inflation moving higher. A late earnings beat from Palo Alto Networks on strong corporate demand for its cybersecurity systems. And Dunkin' teaming up with Febreze on a new line of air fresheners for the home in scents like vanilla latte, cinnamon roll, and strawberry frosted donut. Tom Busby, Bloomberg Radio.
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0: 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Kyle, Greg, and Brad. Text line 304-TALK-304. First text of the night asking to predict who scores the first touchdown of the season. I'm Cam Cook. That's easy. Cam Cook.
2: That'd be a heavy favorite, though. I agree, Kyle. That's the easy, logical first choice. I wonder what you could get on a number. Amari Latimer wouldn't be bad if you get down inside the five, and of course Hawkins would be the second choice there, I think. But Cook's probably the safe play. You want to try and get a little plus money there? Maybe you take Hawkins, Greg.
1: How much you give me for Cowboy Luke?
2: I'll give you a lot of that. That's a good one, but I'll give you a lot. That'd be a plus 300, plus 400 on that.
0: I jumped it. I'm taking Cam Cook. Based on season ticket sales in the holiday weekend, students slash Labor Day, what's your best guess for the crowd size?
1: This weekend's always a tough one. Students go leave town.
0: 50?
2: That's a good one. Give me the over on 54 and a half.
0: Over 54?
2: Give me over on 54 and a half.
0: That's big. That's a pretty big number. 304 talk 304.
1: It will be more than Stanford.
0: Wow. Or USC.
2: Well, USC announced 51.
0: Yes. And there were 5,100 there, not 51,000. But having said that, it was 95 degrees and the heat index was like 111.
2: This just in, it was hot in California.
0: It was hot in California.
2: Is that right?
0: It was hot in Southern California.
2: First time in the history of USC football, it was hot in September.
0: And they played in noon.
2: Or August.
0: You know, they played at noon.
2: Yeah, that's never happened.
0: Somebody said the seats were like hot plates.
2: Really?
0: Yeah.
2: I'm pretty sure Matt Leinart and Reggie Bush played in some heat, but I might be misremembering. The climate might have changed so much that it was only 75 when Bush was there.
0: You think they filled it up back then for a game in August and at noon?
2: They brought it in pretty well back then, Kyle.
0: Probably good. All right, Coach Rich Rodriguez

0: from earlier today. We spent the first segment, the first 20 minutes, pretty much going position by position on the depth chart. He talked about that. That was before the depth chart was out. But Coach Rodriguez on filling in that depth chart.
1: I think mostly for us, it's in a good way. If you have it, or because you're not sure either one of them are ready to do that, that makes it a little bit not so good. But I think most of our ores, and probably all of them, are because we feel good about, you know, multiple guys at those positions. I think we're a deeper team for sure than we were a year ago. And if they're the right guys, which I think I was saying on a call earlier today that, you know, we'll have experience coming back, not just next year, for the next couple of years, because we don't have as many seniors. So that's, you know, we'll always be a big developmental program. And I think we have the right guys, and we'll keep adding to them next year. But to having this 2 years in a row, this many turnover, to this much turnover in your roster is kind of crazy. And nobody wants to go through that again. But I like our team and the way they've worked, and I think they're ready to play a game.
0: Well, that's one thing. I mean, obviously we're just getting started here and there's great excitement, but with all of those freshmen in the two deep, that just tells you, I think, how good the freshman recruiting class was coming into this year.
2: That's kind of been the word, right? Since this class came in, they felt like the freshmen were valuable down the road, but then they also, a lot of those transfer guys weren't in there last year, number one, and then potentially some of them may get that fifth year back here. Some of them have got that fifth year back and be able to play the extra year. So you do have a chance to retain a bigger percentage of this roster.
3: Yeah, you know, we focus so much on the top three freshmen. And I mean, and deservedly
2: true. Rightfully so.
3: Sig Brown and Emery. Yeah. But then you start, now you, Cotry and Drum and you
2: Dillard.
3: You start moving through all these other freshmen that obviously are making moves now. And if they've got capability of making moves at this point in your career, you go, boy, they got a chance in the future to be really, really good, whether they're starters this year or not. You like that fact and that future.
0: Overall, with the roster and the two deep, Coach Rich Rodriguez believes a couple of obvious statements. This is an improved team and a much deeper team.
1: I think that there's guys that have experience, so you think that they're going to be guys that's going to carry over. I think we've got exciting skill players on offense. You know, we have some explosive guys on defense. I think our overall team speed is a little higher on both sides of the ball as well. And I think they'll really play hard. I think, you know, again, we'll learn a lot in the first game, probably more than any game we play, simply because there's so many new guys playing. But I think they've earned the right to play a game and have some fun on Saturday. So today's practice, tomorrow's practice, Thursday's easy, Friday's a walkthrough, and Saturday we wake up in a great atmosphere and let them have some fun.
0: So opening day coming up, and the players are prepared for it. Everybody's ready. Time to play a game. One more, next one from Coach Rodriguez. How do you know when the team collectively and these players individually are ready to go out and play a game?
1: I think the only way to do it is, and again, my experience as a head coach is that you try to put some under pressure in practice, have a certain kind of practice intensity, particularly on Tuesdays and Wednesdays, that our guys have to focus so the game becomes, I don't want to say easy, but easier because of that. And that's when all, you know, guys have been to our practices, it's no joke. I mean, we don't go long, but when we go, we go. And there's a certain level of intensity and focus and concentration that everybody in the program has to be at when we practice. And I'm the same way. When practice is going on, I don't know what's going on in the outside world. You know, all of our focus is on that very next play or rep, whatever we're doing at practice. And so that's always helped throughout the years, that knowing our guys are going to, you know, be under that, I don't want to say pressure, but that kind of intensity in practice, and it should carry over to the game.
0: So intensity and tempo.
2: How about the
0: part of the practice?
2: Understatement of the year. When we go, we go. Those practices are fast. And think about it, guys. Think how much we're chomping at the bit for a game. We haven't been practicing all summer, all fall, all August to get to this point in the heat, banging into each other, the same guys every day, Greg, for months and months and months. Think how ready this team is to get out there and play. Now, whether they perform well, that's a different scenario. How ready are they to get going here in game one?
3: Yeah, and as Rich said, two more days of relatively difficult practices on Tuesday and Wednesday. And then you start lighting it up on Thursday, walk through Friday, and you get up and play.
0: Yep, you play. Okay, the game week, talking about, does the plan change at all? This being the week of the, we're talking about the workout and the practice plan. Does it change at all? This being the season opening week.
1: We try not to, because they're always doing, inevitably there'll be plays that we run in a game that maybe we didn't practice for a week or two, simply because this is how they're playing us and this is the answer to what they're doing. But you have enough of a master plan and enough of a menu that you should be able to have answers to what they're doing. But you'll find out a lot in the first couple series, because you don't really know for sure. And they don't know for sure what we're going to do either. So, you know, in the first game, you find out a lot of stuff, and you guys got to, you can't panic. You got to relax and say, listen, everything is going to be okay. And it's just 11 guys. It's checkers, not chess. So we try not to overload our guys with too much stuff, whether it's this week in practice or during game day. But inevitably, you got to have answers to certain problems that they'll give you.
0: And that could be a product of the opponent too, right? The first two opponents, I would imagine it would be a little bit different for week three when you're preparing for Virginia.
2: It'll be interesting to watch, because Coastal knows what Rich wants to do, that he wants to run right at him. If they have a question mark on defense, it's those front guys. Their linebackers look like they're pretty good for the Sun Belt level. They have a defensive back with some preseason accolades. Mm-hmm. It's that front that Coastal's not quite sure about, and Rich is going to line up and run right at him and see. Like, if that's what you're questioning going in, Coastal's going to find out early, because Rich is going to run right at him to start this game.
3: And we'll find out a lot about West Virginia's offensive line in that situation, because if it's as good as we hope they are, that's an area you can dominate against, especially against a team like Coastal.
2: You'll move some guys right away. You know, the Hawkins part of this is going to be interesting, too. Think about it, guys. Inexperienced in game snaps, he hasn't taken a live hit in a long time. Right, so how early do you get Michael Hawkins a carry to get a live hit there, just to get him involved in the game? He's been wearing a colored jersey there for a long time here.
0: Next one from Coach Rich Rodriguez, and again, injuries were a big reason this team won just four games a year ago, specifically quarterback and running back. And the coach talked about being deeper, being maybe a little bit more athletic at those positions.
1: I think, just judged on last year, we saw what happened with our running back situation, our quarterback situation, and the wide out. I mean, the depth got tested way too early, and you hope you never have to go through a year like that again. You know, so we know, you know, the depth, and, you know, the game start right now, so, but hopefully our depth will be a quality depth. And I think that was part of our focus when we were bringing guys in the portal or signing guys out of high school. But it's you got to have a little luck too, you know, and hopefully you don't have two years in a row where you're playing four or five quarterbacks or five or six running backs, and you can't avoid it, you know, and it's sometimes it was just bad luck, but, you know, we'll hope for good luck this year.
0: Yeah, obviously that was horrible, going five deep at two incredibly important key positions, and you hope that doesn't happen again.
3: Well, you look at the best seasons really anybody has.
2: Yes.
3: If you stay healthy, you got a really good chance of a good season. If you have an injury string, boy, it's decimating. And, you know, I'm not saying last year's team was going to be great, but the injuries took them from very marginal to, honestly, pretty bad.
0: Mm-hmm. All right, one more from the coach, making it a tough camp. Obviously, one way to prepare individuals and a team collectively for the start of a long season.
1: You always want a team that bonds together. And again, these guys, most of them are so new, so I think they'll bond over time even better, like throughout the season and the next year and the year after that, because a lot of these guys have more than just 1 year coming back. They get two or three or four. So I'm excited to see how that goes. But they've done a good, like I said further, there's not been any drama. They've been a good group. And sometimes when you go through tougher stuff, it's not like our camp is that hard, but when you get challenged a little bit, whether it's practices or workouts, and you go through hard stuff together, it bonds them a little bit. And our guys have done that. We've told them from the start, we're going to coach you hard, we're going to be demanding, and you're going to make it through it, be a better player because of it, but also be a better teammate. And I think our guys do like each other. I think they've enjoyed making each other better. You know, the practices have been, you know, really good, really competitive. Offensive and defensively, you know, all camp and all spring. And I know they're anxious to play against somebody else. And that's the big thing. It's like, golly, all this practice against each other, they're anxious right now to play against somebody else.
0: Yeah, play against somebody else. That's the coach from earlier today, his thoughts during his meeting with the media And then, as we mentioned just before we came on the air, a few minutes before 4 or 6 o'clock, the depth chart was released for game one. 304 talk, 304. We got a prediction from a texter. He claims one of the tight ends is going to score the first touchdown of the year. So
2: that's going off the board.
0: Ryan Ward, like Josh Sapp, one of those guys getting the first touchdown of the year. I'm staying with Cam Cook. That question was that was too easy.
3: You're going easy. Chalk.
0: Yeah, chalk, exactly. Texter asks, who we got for kicker on field goals? Well, we kind of went over that. It could be a situation where Nate Flower takes some of the shorter range field goals and Jack Cassidy takes them from 40 yards plus. Yeah, that's our speculation.
2: That's a job that's there to be won. So they're both listed as or right now. I think you're going to see both of them have a chance in game action. So Cassidy and Flower both still in there.
0: Texter says, didn't see Prince on the depth chart. Is he hurt?
3: Didn't
0: no, he's not on the depth chart.
3: What's that? Yeah, didn't listen to us 10 minutes ago either.
0: Not yes. He's at least on the two deep that we have. He's not on there. Texter predicts a defensive touchdown for Fur. That'd be great. Wouldn't that be something?
2: You get good plus money if you take the defensive touchdown.
0: We'll give you the whole defensive depth chart there.
3: Corey McIntyre.
2: Well, now it's really putting out. Now it's plus 2,500.
0: A defensive touchdown prediction. 304 talk, 304. We'll get back to the text when we return. 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
12: The Reds take on the Padres again tonight from Great American Ballpark. We'll join the game at 7, just after first pitch, on 580 WCHS.
0: CityNet statewide sports line for this Tuesday evening on the show. Again, moving closer to kickoff West Virginia and Coastal Carolina Saturday. I think we started something with this touchdown thing. We got a vote for Matt Sigg scoring the first touchdown of the year for West Virginia. Texter says, first touchdown goes to Cowboy on a 17-yard rumble up the middle. Well,
3: okay.
0: Maybe a 2 or 3 yard rumble up the middle if it's Cowboys.

0: What?
1: Now, did they declare on Sig whether it comes as a defensive player, offensive player, or returner?
0: Did not.
1: Okay.
0: Did not. Did not clarify offense, defense, special teams. 304 Talk 304. Texter says, while it not be such a big deal in a Rich Rod run-focused offense, but we got a true freshman starting on the offensive line, but to have a true freshman start at left tackle, throwing Kevin Brown right into the deep end with his raw talent and Trickett's coaching, he can be a superstar. Well, I think that's the hope.
1: They didn't bring Kevin Brown in to watch from the sidelines. Yeah. You went and got him, one of the most high-profile recruits you could land this offseason, Greg. They brought him in to play, and play he will right from the start.
2: Said before, even Zach Frazier did not start his first game. Now, I think he started his second, but I mean, it just tells you how difficult it is for a true freshman, no matter what the situation, to start at this level. And he's, like I said, it's a different world, I understand, but sure. You brought him in to play, and he's not only going to play, he's starting for you from day one.
1: Well, and Greg, you're right, talking about Zach. I mean, the last two we've seen do it that are broke some historic runs without one, both end up in the NFL, Zach being one of the better NFL centers right now, Wyatt Milam also in the NFL. So guys that have done it have turned out pretty well over the last few years.
0: Texter says, it appears we have an offense that can compete with anyone on our schedule. It may boil down to winning the battle in the trenches. Well, that's really optimistic. I mean, you had two teams, Utah and Texas Tech, both averaged over 40 points per game last year, and Arizona was right behind that total in the 30s, and, of course, Arizona has its quarterback back. So that's pretty optimistic, saying this offense can compete with anyone in the conference.
1: I am really excited to see how this works, right, and see if this is a group that can perform like we think it can. And, right, there's still, Greg, there's – it's certainly better than where it was last year on paper. The question now is you have to go out and do it. And right. And Michael Hawkins is going to be a big key to that. As we've said a million times, he's got the exact skill set that Rich is looking for at the quarterback position. Now you've got to go out and do it. For a guy that's inexperienced in terms of game playing, you need to go see those skills transfer. You've seen flashes. Now you've got to do it consistently over 70, 80, 85 plays. If you're really running it there.
0: The Sig texter clarifies it's going to be a kick return, kickoff return. How about that? Now, how thrilling would that be?
1: Very good.
0: Another vote for Cowboy. This texter says that the one that said he's going to go from 17 yards, said he's going to break a tackle or two. My point is, I don't think he's getting the ball 17 yards out. He may get the ball 2 or 3 yards out, but not 17
1: yards out.
0: Could
1: be a fourth and one situation that you tuck it up in there. But okay. Again, I think you've got some running backs that are going to get some carries here before old Cowboy gets some.
2: Since I started the Cowboy Parade, maybe I shouldn't be the one to you know, poor mouth this thing, but I don't know how many touches he actually gets. I mean, you got Amari Latimer, who's a big horse of a back. You don't need another hammer back there. You need a lead blocker, which he's going to be. But touches, maybe some. But I think when you get in that situation, Latimer's going to be your guy.
0: Another vote for the fullback. He's really getting he's getting some love here.
2: Well, he's an easy guy to like based on our interview session with him.
0: 304 Talk 304. It was an interesting week last week for the WVU women's soccer team. They had a game canceled because of weather, and then they won a road game. They were on the road for multiple days and played just once, and they've moved into the top 10 in the country. So Coach Nikki Izzo-Brown met the media earlier today as well. We'll hear a comment or two from her when we return, plus your text, 304 Talk 304. 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
12: CityNet Statewide Sports Line for this Tuesday. We are, tomorrow night, by the way, we're scheduled to have a conversation with Coastal Carolina head coach Ryan Beard. So very much looking forward to that. Ryan Beard coming up tomorrow night on the CityNet Statewide Sports Line. A little bit of a soccer update. Mountaineer men tied UNGC 1-1 on Friday. And they play ninth-ranked Akron Thursday at home. So in the midst of a tough stretch. WV women's soccer team had an interesting week and an interesting trip. They traveled to New Jersey to play Princeton. And we had, Greg, you and I were in here, right, when that wicked storm came through here? So I'm sure, Martinsburg.
13: That's where it really got hammered was Eastern Panhandle.
12: And that must have carried on through, because the women's soccer game at Princeton last week was canceled. So they spent multiple days on the road and only played one time, and that was at Army, a game they won on Sunday. So the Mountaineer women 4-0 and ranked number 7 in the country. Earlier today, head coach Nikki Izzo-Brown talking about the week that was and looking forward to a home game against Marshall this week.
14: It was, it was disappointing. I know we have a lot of kids from, you know, that area, and I know they wanted to kind of go home and play. And obviously, Princeton's a great opponent, so we were very disappointed. But, you can't control the weather. I think that's our third match in my 30-year history here that has been canceled. So it was disappointing. And then for the ladies to turn around on Sunday and to – you know, get that W says a lot, because it was a long stretch for one game.
12: Yeah, so you end up winning at Army 2-1 on Sunday. So the Mountaineer women's soccer team 4-0 and ranked number 7 in the country. And the idea for that Thursday-Sunday trip was to kind of build up. There's two Big 12 conference trips where they take Thursday-Sunday long road trips. But obviously this one didn't work out. Again, head coach Nicky Izzo-Brown.
14: A little bit of both, right? You know, we try to be as strategic as we can in scheduling. When you lose a game, there's definitely a periodization plan behind it. But it does allow us to really look at what we've done now in the last four matches and to address some things that maybe we haven't been able to do. Because when you're playing, you know, two games and you have to give a day off and then you have, you know, the day before a game, you don't get a whole lot in. So I do like the fact that we'll be able to develop a little bit of what and who we are. So I'm excited for this week.
12: Yeah, so a lot of extra practice time, not playing on Thursday, just one game last week and one game this week, Sunday against Marshall. One more. Again, the coach, they're through four games, thought that they'd be through five, but through four games. And she's looking for consistency that the Penn State intensity that they brought to that contest. That's what they're looking for going forward.
14: It's the consistency. You know, you go against a Penn State and your intense movements are incredible. And you look at that game and go, how do we make sure that every game looks that way from a metric standpoint, but also just coach's bird eye view. So we know there's always the hunt for consistency, and that's across the board. I think if you talk to Rich, he'll tell you the same thing. Rich Rodriguez will tell you the same thing, and Dan will tell you the same thing. But, you know, for us, it's just, you know, we're getting some kids back from injury, so that's been really helpful. And just building the team chemistry, just how do we play together? And under four matches now, I think there is a great chemistry. We have a lot of experience in midfield and high expectation in midfield. Love the fact that, you know, Abby, our senior captain, got on the board this weekend, and also Sage Wimes. So, you know, it's nice that different people are getting on the scoreboard for us, and we're able to kind of mix it up.
12: Yeah, goal there for Abby Alexa, the senior, and an assist for Sophia Nickel, who had scored in the first three goals, so she's got 4 points in four games. Great start for the women.
15: Great start.
12: 4-0, and again, home to Marshall on Sunday. Mountaineer men home to Akron coming up on Thursday in their next matchup. 304 Talk 304. Let's see. Texter says the women's soccer game at Army was a thriller. They won that one 2-1 and played great in the second half again.
15: Yeah, it is good to see some scoring get going for that team, right, Greg? When we talked to them, talked to Nikki earlier, it is about their defense. They know they're going to have an elite defense. That scoring comes along, they're going to be a real factor in that Big 12 race.
12: Texter says, I love the enthusiasm from the fans. However, we haven't played a game this year, and we're going to be one of the top offensive teams in the league. Well, you know, that's what we do, right?
13: Part of it.
12: We try to spread the optimism.
13: Part of being a fan, especially in the preseason.
15: This is the time for the optimism, right?
12: Exactly. Here's a out-of-the-box thought. Texter says, Armani Guzman will stick his head in there on fourth and goal, get the touchdown, and then go take BP.
13: Well, he'll steal.
15: He'd probably be pretty good.
13: Touchdown.
15: Put him in the slot and give him the ball. Let him work. He'd probably be all right.
12: Yeah, that would certainly be interesting. All right. Again, tomorrow night, scheduled to be joined by Ryan Beard. We'll get a Coastal Carolina perspective from the head coach there, and we'll also get some comments from WVU defensive coordinator Zach Alley. We've had a couple of really good text nights the last couple of nights.
13: Very good.
12: Yeah. So
15: thanks. Are on it.
12: Yep, they are. Thanks for engaging. We appreciate it. And again, Coastal Carolina's coach coming up tomorrow night. And we're moving closer to kickoff on Saturday with West Virginia against Coastal Carolina. For Brad and Greg, I'm Kyle. Thanks for listening and watching the CityNet Statewide Sports Line. 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

0: proud to live here too. 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
6: In 17 and a third innings with 18 strikeouts in his last three starts against San Diego, going back to the start of 2024. So the Reds are certainly hoping that it's more of the same for Lodolo against the San Diego team, and he's been struggling lately. So you kind of hope that maybe a little bit of that success helps him feel good about himself going into the start, and that can pick him up a little bit. The pitch is down and away. It's a one ball, no strike count on Xander Bogaerts. We've talked about it before. Sometimes just confidence can be all you need. Pitch to Bogaerts is a fastball off the inside corner. It's a two ball, no strike count, because when you think of Nick Lodolo, you don't think of a guy that would have an ERA of 5.25.
7: No.
6: But it's 5.24 through 16 starts this year. The pitch, low and inside. Now it's a three ball, no strike count on Bogaerts. Bogaerts, 1-for-5 last night, a double and a couple of RBIs. Also scored his 1,000th career run last night. Pitches a strike on the inside corner, which may not seem like much, but there are only 14 players currently playing Major League Baseball that have scored 1,000 runs in their career. Here's the 3-1 to Bogaerts on the inside corner. He thought it was ball four. Instead, it's strike two.
7: He could challenge.
6: He could.
7: Probably lose, but he could challenge.
6: It's a really good pitch.
7: That's that crossfire delivery that catches the inside corner. It comes across the plate rather than through the plate.
6: Now the payoff. And it's off the inside corner for ball four.
7: Did Bogaerts swing the bat at all in
6: that
7: at bat? I didn't think
6: so. Let's pause for station identification on the Reds Radio Network.
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6: Runner goes. First pitch, a strike. Throw to second, and it'll kick away from the second baseman, Juan Brito. One there in time anyway. Bogaerts easily swipes second for his 19th steal.
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